0: Austin Barr on Thursday and has grown to cover 100 hectares of land.
1: The Boothroyd Indian Band issued an evacuation order Sunday morning after a previous order issued by the Fraser Valley Regional District. That order covers residents living in the North Bend area.
0: Meantime, an evacuation alert has been issued for Boston Barr itself, a community of just under 200 people. Canada's Félix Auger-Aliassime has advanced to the quarterfinals at Wimbledon. The Montreal native needed five sets to get past Spain's Alejandro Davidovich Fokina. The Canadian will face seventh-seeded and seven-time Wimbledon champion Novak Djokovic. This is the Canadian Press. In sports, the Edmonton Oilers have signed defenseman Shakir Mukhamadulin to a two-year contract extension. The deal on average has an annual value of $1.75 million U.S., and the 24-year-old came over to Edmonton as a part of a trade that sent defenseman Darnell Nurse to the San Jose Sharks. Addison Patterson had 19 points and 9 rebounds. Matthew Kamba had 17 points and 6 rebounds, and the Calgary Surge won their second game in 15 starts with a 92-84 decision over the host Vancouver Bandits in Canadian Elite Basketball League action today. Meanwhile, Juan Soto's two-run single in the second inning gave New York the lead. Nolan McLean regrouped after a rough start, and the Mets held off Atlanta's ninth-inning comeback attempt to beat the Braves 10-9 in a rain-delayed game. From the Canadian Press, I'm John Kennedy.
2: And now the forecast from the AM 800 Weather Center. For this evening, risk of a thunderstorm early on and mainly cloudy with a 40% chance of showers down to 16 or 66 overnight. Tomorrow, mainly cloudy with a 40% chance of showers, including risk of a thunderstorm in the afternoon. High 27, feeling like 34 or 93. Tomorrow evening, cloudy periods down to 19 or 66. And for your Tuesday, a mix of sun and cloud and a high 29 or 84.
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18: It's the TED Radio Hour from NPR. I'm Manoush Zamarodi. On the show today, what happens when we become obsessed with predicting the future?
19: It was the FIFA World Cup,
4: in Doha, Qatar. So it was in November, which means my students were here. They were in our workroom, and they were huddled around a laptop.
18: Brendan Dwyer is a former football coach and now a professor of sports leadership. He's at Virginia Commonwealth University, which is a financial supporter of NPR. On this day, his students had bet on a game, but not the way Brendan expected.
4: They were watching Morocco and Belgium, which is a very unconventional game for these students to watch because they weren't from Morocco or Belgium. But these students were like enthralled by this game. And as the game was going on, more students were starting to gather around. And it was not a knockout round game. It was certainly not a semifinal or a final. And it was an interesting game, but we're talking second half. It's not the last couple minutes. But each moment, they were yelling and screaming and getting upset. I found that they were getting upset mainly at the referee more than they were getting upset at, you know, a missed shot or a missed pass or a misplay by one of the players.
18: Okay.
4: That's when it was like, what are you guys cheering about? And they mentioned that they weren't betting on the outcome of the game. They were betting on the number of corner kicks.
18: In other words, they weren't cheering for either team specifically. They were just hoping to see more corner kicks because they'd put money on it.
4: So every time the referee awarded a corner kick or did not, they reacted a certain way. And that was hilarious to me, and also at the same time got me a little caught off guard, because I've never seen, one, I didn't realize you could bet on the number of corner kicks at that point, and two, the fact that these students were so enthralled, not by who's going to win a World Cup game, but corner kicks. And the students won. They picked the over, and they won the over.
18: What Brendan saw with his students watching the World Cup were the early signs of an exploding marketplace.
4: You know, this is a growing trend in sport fandom. We're not just watching the wins and losses. Now we're watching an additional game within that with the sports betting apps and now with the prediction markets. We can always find a way to up the ante. It's not just sitting back watching the game for, you know, the beauty of the game.
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12: Kelsey lets you legally trade on anything.
18: To prediction markets.
13: Prediction is literally what computers do. Prediction is intelligence.
18: To tech CEOs who make grand statements about how AI will inevitably shape society.
14: By the end of 2028, more of the world's intellectual capacity could reside inside of data centers than outside of them.
18: Forecasting the future has become a national pastime. But what do we lose when we model, price, and place bets on our future? Today on the show, predictions. Why humans have, for millennia, tried to anticipate what's next, and how money and financial incentives change our experiences of the here and now. So, back to Brendan Dwyer. He has spent the last two decades studying sports fans and their habits around sports betting, which had been illegal in most U.S. states, with some key exceptions.
19: Some sort of sports betting has been around in the United States forever. Whether it's been legalized or not, you know, there's been at a bookie or it's been in a bar, Las Vegas or New Jersey, horse racing that would kind of get close to sports, but weren't really the traditional sports betting as we know now, the money lines, the parlays, all the fun, the interactive apps that make it scarily easy to bet.
18: With the internet came the dawn of online fantasy sports leagues.
4: As fantasy sports became more popular in the early part of the 2000s, it started to knock down our preconceived notions about risk and reward and interactivity of fan engagement. You put money down at the beginning of the year, you compete against your friends and family, and you may get money back out. And if you're talking about football, you put money down in August, you may get money back in January if your season-long fantasy team plays well. And through a number of tests, they realized this is probably not gambling. So it got a carve-out from a number of gambling laws across the country.
18: For two decades, state and federal regulators battled against online betting platforms. Then they found themselves in a new fight as these platforms started offering daily opportunities for fans to bet on fantasy leagues.
4: And it changed the narrative on our broadcasts, where people were talking about daily fantasy sports.

0: The debate and legal battles continued all the way up to the Supreme Court in 2018. Brendan Dwyer explains from the TED stage.
1: Brief history. So in 2018, the Supreme Court struck down the federal ban on sports gambling. Since then, 37 states plus the District of Columbia passed laws where we can bet on sports.
0: Since he gave this talk in 2025, two more states have joined that list.
1: That has been huge for the betting industry. The American Gaming Association estimated in 2017, just under $5 billion was spent on sports betting, primarily physically in a casino. In 2024, that number was $150 billion, 95% of it online. The sports betting industry has become its own economic engine, transforming the DNA of the sports fan along the way.
0: You study sports consumer behavior, basically sports fans, how they respond. But that has changed since 2018. Talk us through this big Supreme Court decision and how it relates to sports betting today.
2: Yeah, the change and deregulation of sports betting and allowing the states to make their own laws and allowing, at this point, close to 70% of Americans to legally bet on sports has fundamentally changed the sport industry. You know, now sports fans at the tip of their fingers through their phones can bet on pretty much anything as it relates to professional sports, college sports, and has driven a lot of money into the sports industry. It has changed the way sports is broadcasted, the way we watch it, and ultimately how fans behave.
0: I have to say, I didn't really pay attention. I don't think many people like who aren't into this world even knew. Like, how big a deal was it?
2: For people in the sports industry, it's a huge deal. I mean, individuals like Mark Cuban, the owner of the Dallas Mavericks, mm-hmm. I mean, he's gone on record to say it doubled the value of his franchise because of sports betting. That's how much money and interest and focus sports bettors put on sport consumption because they watch games longer, they watch more sports, they watch pre-games and analysis, which all of that drives media contracts, it drives advertisement, and that is the real fuel of the sport industry.
0: Is that a bad thing? I mean, we could all use a little pleasure these days. When does it become problematic?
2: Well, the economist in me that wants my students at VCU to find jobs, I like that there's more money in the sports industry, but from, you know, a sports purist and someone that worries about problem gambling of certain populations, I do worry about how the transactional nature of sports because of sports betting is changing not just how fans interact with sports betting, but also how it is portrayed and how it's potentially changing decisions within the sport. Right now, we are over-sponsoring, we are over-advertising, we are targeting specific groups. I think all of that is going to have to change because as more research comes out in all sorts of fields, addiction, problem gambling, or it's even marketing and advertising, a lot of the research is consistent in that you can't continue to target specific groups and advertise this much without providing safety nets. It's not done in any other part of the world the way we're doing it right now, even though we're bringing in lots of money.
0: When did the rise of prediction markets start to happen? They turn everything from the weather to political debates. When they turn regular life into a sport, can you sort of trace that back to that 2018 Supreme Court decision? Do you think they're related?
2: Yeah, I think they're related. Prediction markets are very interesting phenomena in that they kind of combine a lot of different things. I think sport has probably made them more commonplace. Legal sports books have tried to get them shut down because they're trying to protect their service. Mm-hmm. So I think as it relates to sports, it has taken off because there are still a number of states that don't have legalized sports betting, including California and Texas, some very large states with lots of people. Most states, you have to be 21 to bet. And so there are gaps in the marketplace that prediction markets fill. And

0: it's also unregulated. It's peer-to-peer. There's no house. So there's just a lot more opportunity in the prediction market for individuals that are looking to monetize their perceived ability as a sports fan and don't feel like they want to live in the environment of a sports book. I think trust is an issue with sports books. These are the platforms that offer the bets, the parlays, and all that. There's always going to be trust issues with them because there's going to be a belief that, you know, they didn't set the lines properly and that they're making too much money. And when there's trust issues, people are always going to try to find an alternative way to make money.
1: When we come back, we'll dig into Brendan Dwyer's research about which sports fans are betting responsibly and which ones are getting carried away.
0: I work with 18 to 24-year-olds on a daily basis, and I worry about their decision-making for anything they do. They have overconfidence and regulation issues to everything. And so when you add overconfidence and sports and money, it worries me even more.
1: 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I'm Manoush Zomorodi, and you're listening to the TED Radio Hour from NPR. 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
1: It's the TED Radio Hour from NPR. I'm Manoush Zomorodi. Today on the show, we are looking into the pull of predictions. And we're talking to Brendan Dwyer, who has spent 20 years researching sports gambling and the sports fans who do all that betting.
0: Who are these individuals from a consumption perspective? How do they compare to general sports fans? What are they watching? How much are they watching? What do they look like from a fan perspective in terms of loyalty, involvement? To really try and to establish a baseline, because in our field, there really wasn't any academic literature on what the American sports bettor looked like.
1: Tell me what you found.
0: Well, I mean, there are all sorts of different sports bettors. They consume at all different levels. As your involvement, which is a attitude, not necessarily a behavior, as your cognitive involvement, so your attachment, and then your emotional involvement increases, the more you consume everything. And so we see sports bettors from the lowest level that are consuming more than non-bettors. But then those that are at the highest level, the ones that consider themselves almost predictive analysts, are consuming so much sport because they want to find that edge. Sports bettors are not disengaged, they're over-engaged. And those highly involved sports bettors, they are part spectator, part day trader. The scoreboard is no longer where you put the final result. It's the balance of open bets. Now we have games sometimes starting at 9 a.m. and ending at 2 a.m. That means the book is always open, creating a perpetual loop of deposit, wager, outcome, repeat. And when loyalty, attention, and money become so intertwined, so do the incentives at every level, the league, the team, fans, even the athletes. The question isn't whether sports betting enhances engagement. It clearly does. The question is, what type of engagement is it? My students would later tell me they remember the corner kicks. They don't remember who won the game. It was Morocco, by the way, 2-0. And that is the trade-off. We've quickly monetized the moment, and we've lost the meaning in the process.
1: Is there something kind of sad about that? Does the former football coach in you feel sort of bereft at that statement?
0: Well, I think it's sad in a couple different ways. I think this is an issue for our entire society, but I don't like seeing people at sporting events in particular, but even when they're watching sporting events with their friends, staring down looking at their phones. Because it is a shared experience. You should be enjoying the moment and the opportunity together to watch your team play and talk about what is occurring. So that's one aspect. And then, yeah, I do think we are seeing our athletes as more of a chess piece or a machine to achieve a goal as opposed to a player on a team, and that team is trying to achieve a common goal. So, yeah, as a former coach and person who loves sports, I think it does take away from something that sports was not meant to be.
1: I'm thinking just of my own family, my husband, son, big Knicks fans, and they watch the game because it is an emotional roller coaster. There's no money down, but I can imagine that I would be concerned if that then turned into something more time consuming and more about starting to make money.
0: Yeah.
1: What happens that people start to think, I'm good at this, I have a knack for this, and this can be financially remunerative for me?
0: Well, I guess I could start off by saying pretty much any sports fan thinks they know more about sports than everyone else. So I think, you know, especially when you talk about 18 to 24 year old males, they have a built-in level of confidence all about a lot of things, but in particular about sports. It is also at a time in their life where for a lot of them, money is important to them, and they oftentimes do not have a lot of it. From what we found in our research, they see betting as an opportunity to make money. And it's that combination of overconfidence and impulsivity of younger individuals that is troublesome. That's really more evident in younger people than older people. And older people, we found in our research, are more rigid, which also comes with challenges in terms of changing their perceptions and their behaviors towards betting. But I think majority of sports bettors are very responsible bettors.
1: Oh, really? They are?
0: I think they're irrational, but I think in terms of the amount of money they spend, they have it under control for the most part. But the younger individuals, overconfidence and impulsivity, if their belief in sports betting is an opportunity to make money, is really a challenge.
1: Do the words matter? Like if you said to a young person who's into sports betting, you know you're gambling, would they push back on that? Would they say absolutely not?
0: No, I think they enjoy the risk. Another study we have conducted found that risk plays no role in their decision to gamble. If they know it's more risky, that's not going to make any impact on their decision. I work with 18 to 24 year olds on a daily basis.
1: Yeah.
0: And I worry about their decision making for anything they do. They have overconfidence and regulation issues to everything. And so when you add overconfidence and sports and money, it worries me even more. Because it's not just like going to Vegas. If you go to Vegas and you play specific games, there is some skill in luck. You know, if you play blackjack, if you play poker, craps, there's more skill in those games than if you play roulette or a slot. Those are more luck-based. In sports, you can have a much higher perception of the skill. You think you are smarter. You know more. And that enhanced illusion of control is what we call it, can be detrimental.
1: I love that phrase, enhanced illusion of control. I think nobody feels like they have any control over their lives right now. Do you think that that might be what's driving some of the growth of sports betting and prediction markets in general? Is it just wanting to have fun and get away from the world? Or is it trying to feel as though you can get a grip on what is going on, especially when the economy feels so unpredictable?
0: Yeah, that's a very good point. There is a feeling of wanting to have a stake and control in a certain situation that feels uncontrollable. And this has been a growing trend really since the late 90s, early 2000s, when fantasy sports really took off as an activity, where it went from being a few hundred thousand people playing it to millions. People didn't want to just be a passive fan anymore. They didn't want to sit on the couch and watch a game. They wanted to have increased action so that there is a game going on within the game, and they're actually pulling the strings of that game within the game. Now we have betting in all the different ways. You're right in that this gives me some active participation in something that I have zero control over. And there are a lot of things in our life right now that we kind of feel like we're just sitting in the passenger seat.
1: That was Brendan Dwyer. He's a professor and director of research at the Center for Sports Leadership at Virginia Commonwealth University. You can see his full talk at ted.npr.org. Today on the show, We're exploring why humans have such an insatiable desire to predict the future.
5: We're always wondering about what can go wrong, and we are up at night, you know, millions of us thinking, am I going to have a job? Am I going to be okay? Is my family going to be healthy? And so on and so forth.
1: This is Carissa Veliz.
5: I'm an associate professor at the Institute for Ethics in AI, and I'm the author of Prophecy.
1: Carissa is investigating two things: our willingness to turn to AI and ask it to model and predict everything from our health to business outcomes, and how the CEOs running those AI companies insist their products are inevitably changing the world. Do those predictions just become a self-fulfilling prophecy? And are we forfeiting our own agency in our willingness to believe them? She says these are questions that philosophers have been asking for thousands of years, from oracles in ancient Greece to court astrologers in the Middle Ages.
5: Yes, as the story goes, King Louis XI had an astrologer in court, and one day the astrologer predicted that a lady of the court would die within a week, and she did. So Louis was really rattled, because he figured that either the astrologer had actually murdered the woman just to prove his accuracy and impress people, or he could actually see the future, in which case he could threaten Louis himself. What if he saw the end of Louis? So the king decides that the astrologer has to be murdered, and he gives his servants the order that upon his signal, they are to throw the astrologer out the window to a certain death. When the astrologer comes to meet Louis, the king asks him one last question. He says, "Given your prophetic abilities, tell me, how long will you live?" And the astrologer, not missing a beat, replies, "I will die 3 days before your majesty." And Louis, go figure, never gives a signal.
1: I mean, it is an ingenious answer.
5: Very smart astrologer.
1: Very, very smart. So how, having heard that story, how do you tie that to artificial intelligence and the era in which we are living in now?
5: What the story suggests is that predictions are not always quests for knowledge or hypotheses, as we usually associate them with. Sometimes predictions are quests for power, and I don't think the astrologer found his answer in the stars. I think he understood the power of prediction, and he used it in a very clever way to get himself life insurance. And when you think about AI, you realize that the kind of AI that we're using, machine learning, is nothing but a prediction machine. What it means is that it uses data from the past and projects it onto data it doesn't have. And I think that we haven't fleshed out the implications of that, because if predictions were only about knowledge, then, okay, fine, this is a scientific endeavor. But they're not. And one very basic reason for why they're not is that predictions are never facts. They can be educated guesses, they can be power plays, they can be wishful thinking, they can be estimates, but the future is unwritten and facts belong to the past. Even though we tend to associate prediction with knowledge, I'd like to invite you to consider the possibility that most of the predictions that you encounter in an everyday setting are closer to the realm of power than that of knowledge.
1: Carissa Veliz continues from the TED stage.
5: It might seem that the days in which we sought astrologers and soothsayers to tell us about the future are very distant. But often we use AI as the new Oracle of Delphi, and tech executives whisper in the ears of our leaders, much like court astrologers used to. Granted, the technology is different, but the political role is not. Predictions are often power plays in disguise. They justify value-laden decisions under the pretense of facts. Better understanding prediction matters more than ever, because we're relying on forecasting more than ever with AI. And based on how we talk about prediction, we're being much too naive about it. But AI is science, you might think. It's cutting-edge technology, right? Well, depends on the kind of AI and how we use it. AI can be a great technology to make predictions about molecules in the search for new antibiotics. But predictions about human beings are fundamentally different than those about things, Predictions about the weather don't influence the weather. Predictions about people influence people. Social predictions tend to act like magnets. They bend reality towards themselves. They affect the reality they purport to predict.
6: So let's explain a little bit more, just if people are uncertain about how AI is built on prediction. In that these models have digested basically the entire internet, and they're looking to what people have written previously, how they've constructed sentences, words, ideas, and then simply replicating that when we ask them a query, when it comes to LLMs at least.
5: That's exactly right. The large language model outputs a likely response, and many people think that it's a response that's likely to be true, but that is actually imprecise.
6: Uh-huh.
5: It's a response that is likely to have been given by a person, had you asked a person, and likely to have been accepted by another person, because the way these models were trained was with human beings. So they would suggest two answers to a human being, and then a human being would prefer one of those, and then the model would learn what human beings prefer. But as we well know, sometimes human beings don't prefer the truth. We prefer good stories. And so the models are not trained to track truth.
6: Can you tell us more about some of the use case scenarios you're seeing where AI is being used as a forecasting tool in terms of trying to predict human behavior that you think is dangerous?
5: Yeah, so insurance is very important one, and we're going from population level predictions, as in how many people in 10 million are going to get diabetes, to individualized predictions. Is this person going to get diabetes? And that is much more dangerous because it creates self-fulfilling prophecies much more easily. Because, for example, if I predict that a person is going to have bad health and then I put his insurance premium up, that in itself might lead to more stress, which leads to worse health. So I affect that person very directly. Human beings are so suggestible, and we can be so stressed out by circumstances that corner us. And the whole point of insurance is to pool risks such that the unlucky don't have to burden their unluckiness alone.
6: Mm.
5: So another use case is giving out any kind of opportunity. So using AI for giving out loans, for giving out jobs, for deciding whether somebody should have an apartment, for making decisions in the justice system having to do with bail or with sentencing. And as far as I can tell, we are using AI pretty much in every sphere of life.
6: The argument that I hear with many of these examples actually is, well, more information is good information. And so why would we not look to the past and look at trend lines and the data so that we can make better choices going forward?
5: Essentially, we are reducing people's capacity to defy their odds. If you take into account that predictions are not facts, arguably they don't count as information. The second point is that when you're looking for a needle in a haystack, if you add hay to the haystack, it doesn't help. So no, more information is not always relevant and it's not always helpful. And the third thing is it depends on how we use that data.
6: Do you think people say that there are ways to check for algorithmic bias and make sure that the modeling gives us decisions that reflect a world that we want to live in, not necessarily one that we have lived in?
5: One of the problems is that if you don't have equality in the data set, there is no way to come up with an algorithm that is not biased. If I deny you an opportunity on the basis of a clear criteria, either it's a loan or a crime or bail or something, if I deny you a loan because you don't have X amount of dollars in your bank account, or I deny you bail because you committed X crime, those are contestable facts. We can argue about them. If I'm wrong, you can challenge me. But if I deny you an opportunity on the basis of a prediction, how are you going to challenge that? Because a prediction is not a fact. So how are you going to prove to me that you will pay the loan or that you are safe. You can't. And so when we use predictions to make important decisions, what we are actually doing is creating literally a Kafkaesque world in which we are ruled not by principles, not by criteria that are transparent, contestable, not by due process, but by statistical pattern matching against which there is no argument.
1: 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On the show today, predicting the future. I'm Manoush Zomorodi, and you're listening to the TED Radio Hour from NPR. 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
1: It's the TED Radio Hour from NPR. I'm Manoush Zomorodi. On the show today, predictions. And we were just talking to philosopher Carissa Veliz about how AI is already quietly shaping our lives. But what about the people who are building these AI models? Many technologists tell us we need to prepare for a future where AI is integrated into every aspect of our world. Is that kind of forecasting just business people promoting their products, or are they trying to will us into this future, a kind of predictive power grab?
5: It's both, and it's fine. You know, it's fine for business people to try to market their product and try to sell you the idea that the future is their product, as long as we're clear on what's going on. But what worries me is when one of these tech executives says, oh, this is what the future looks like and it's inevitable, and then every newspaper publishes it as if that's a fact. When a tech executive says that in the future we will use AI for everything and everywhere, he's trying to get you to act in a way that will fulfill his vision of the future. And when you believe that prediction as if it were telling you something about the future, when you give in to the fear of missing out and you go and you buy the AI and you contribute to the self-fulfilling prophecy, what you are actually doing is obeying. Have you noticed how often people who make predictions about technology say that the future they are describing is inevitable? That's a red flag. Those predictions are designed to act as conversation stoppers. They're telling you, don't question me. Just accept what I'm saying as a fact. I'd like for this talk to be a conversation starter. I hope it'll persuade you to ask more questions.
8: One example that brings me a lot of joy is Mark Zuckerberg trying to sell us the idea of the metaverse.
9: We believe the metaverse will be the successor to the mobile internet.
10: It was like 2020, 2021, Mark Zuckerberg pivoted Facebook to be the VR company, right? He was so confident in VR.
8: Zuckerberg told us that in a matter of 2 or 3 years, everybody would be living in the metaverse. Thankfully, we're not. And it shows how he was trying to market his product. And what I would like people to hear when one of these executives says something like that is, oh, that's a prediction. Who is this guy? What are his financial incentives? Is that a future I want? And if not, what am I going to do to make sure that my life looks nothing like that?
6: I guess the difference with AI versus the metaverse is, like, people didn't really see the use case for the metaverse. It just seemed sort of like I could take it or leave it. It didn't add any value to my life. But with AI, there are some tools that are genuinely useful. And so is that why do you think it might be harder for people to parse the sort of dangers versus the efficacy of AI that's being sold to us?
5: Well, I'm not sure. I think AI is harder to fail because we've already embedded it in so many products and in so many ways. However, what I would like us to be more aware of is that it really matters how we use AI, that AI is a kind of an empty label. So for example, one of my favorite uses of AI is for finding molecules and new antibiotics and developing new materials. I think that's a great use of AI. And even though it makes a lot of mistakes, you have people checking whether that molecule actually works as an antibiotic or whether that molecule will actually be an interesting material. But when I predict that somebody's going to be a bad employee and therefore I don't hire them and nobody wants to hire them because everybody's using the same AI, then of course that person will not have a job. And the company that is providing the AI will say, oh, look, my AI is 99.9% accurate. But at what price? Because it may be creating the reality that is purporting to predict.
6: This reminds me of your previous work where you've looked a lot into digital privacy. And I wonder if you feel that the sort of personalization of technology, this sort of sense that the tech knows you better than you know yourself, has created a little bit of an imbalance, that we are constantly thinking of the individual as opposed to the greater good because of this emphasis on me, the user.
5: So one of the reflections in the book is how the machinery of surveillance exists to be at the service of the machinery of prediction. So we only collect all of this data and watch people because we're trying to figure out what they're going to do next, and we're trying to influence that. And that's not that different from being in the savannah thousands of years ago and have a lion looking at you because it wants to know where you're going to go next so it can pounce on you and eat you. It's the same principle.
6: But some people would say, well, okay, so I log into Amazon and it knows that I need more detergent. I'm grateful for that prediction. Do you find something dangerous or sinister in that?
5: Well, no, if it's only that, but it's never going to be only that. And part of why predictions online are true is because it's easier to determine the future than to predict it. So for example, to give an extreme example, just to illustrate the point, if I want to be absolutely sure of where somebody's going to be tomorrow, the easiest thing to do is to jail them. Because that way, I will know for sure where they're going to be. So when the online world influences our views in a way that makes it easier to predict our behavior, we are paying a cost in autonomy. And when it comes to detergent, that's not very important. But when it comes to who you vote for and who you meet online and what you read and what you think, that becomes pretty important.
6: Where does religion fit into this conversation? Because it used to provide a sense that something is preordained or there is someone looking out for your future. Is that part of what you are seeing when it comes to why technology has such a hold on people, that it's filling this sort of gap that there used to be in our culture?
5: That's one interpretation. And an interesting fact to think about is how even though Greeks were very advanced in mathematics, they never developed the concept of probability mathematically. And one hypothesis is that they were so convinced that there was such a thing as fate and that gods determined your fate, that it just didn't make sense. You couldn't even think that thought that there could be mathematical probability, because it just doesn't square with fate determined by gods. And what I'm seeing more these days, which concerns me quite a bit, is attributing religious or magical or supernatural abilities or properties to algorithms. People thinking that God can express it himself through algorithms, or algorithms having this magical quality of guessing things and knowing things. And one observation that just chilled my blood when I reread it is from Hannah Arendt, who makes the case that when people are subjected to very random and incomprehensible bureaucracy, they start to have magical thinking to just make sense of it. Mm. And I think that's what's happening to us. We are so alienated and so, yeah, kind of feeling like Joseph in the trial, in Kafka's The Trial, that we're starting to attribute magical qualities to the algorithm just to feel like we are living in a world that still somehow makes sense.
6: So what do we do? I hear the word agency said a lot right now. We need to take back our agency. Is that the word you would use? And how do we do it?
5: Yeah, I like that word. In philosophy, we also talk about autonomy. And in a way, our current situation looks a lot like ancient Greece and ancient Rome, in which there was a very strong culture of divination. And philosophy was born out of that culture in opposition to that culture of myth and divination as a voice of reason and agency. And just like poison ivy tends to grow near jewelweed, and jewelweed tends to be an antidote to poison ivy, even though ancient Greece gave us the obsession with the future, it also gave us philosophy to face it. And I think we need to step up and learn from the past. The future is unwritten. Nobody knows the future. And if you go around asking people, tell me what the future is, which is essentially a kind of, tell me what to do, because I don't know what to do and I'm scared. Eventually someone will take you up on it. And whether that person has your best interest at heart is questionable. But more importantly, they don't know what the future is either, because it's not written. And we should change from the mentality of, oh, I need to know what the future holds, and kind of unveil this written script, which doesn't exist, to I need to build the future that I want to live in. Because otherwise somebody else is going to build a future for me.
1: That was Oxford University philosopher Carissa Valise. Her book is called Prophecy: Prediction, Power, and the Fight for the Future, from Ancient Oracles to AI. You can see her full talk at TED.com. So with predictions surrounding us online, in the news, and in our pastimes, are we losing our tolerance for uncertainty?
11: Yeah, and that's why I think so many people are feeling anxious and unmoored.
1: This is Simone Stoltzoff.
11: I am a journalist and author, and I just published the new book, How to Not Know: The Value of Uncertainty in a World That Demands Answers.
1: Simone has spent the last few years talking to experts about balancing what you can know about the future with what you'll never know about the future.
11: When we are certain about some facets of our life, it makes it easier to hold uncertainty in others. And so the implication here is that if you find your anchors, find the things that will hold true amid all that is changing around you, it becomes easier to hold the uncertainty as well. And when we look at uncertainty, we are biologically wired to fear it, to make it cause discomfort. But that isn't the full story. Uncertainty can also be the birthplace of possibility. It can be where new opportunities arise from. I like to think about like an artist or a entrepreneur or a scientist. Anyone who is creating revolutionary work has to be comfortable getting to the threshold of what they know and persist nonetheless.
1: Simone spoke to people who tried to find that balance between certainty and serendipity, like a guy named Max Hawkins, who found he needed to purposefully force himself to experience the unknown by engineering it into his life.
11: Yeah, I mean, Max is a fascinating character. So he studied computer science and art in college, and then got his dream job at Google, moved out to the Bay Area, and had been working for a few years, and then started feeling this maybe familiar feeling, which is that his life started feeling like a series of rinse and repeat days. Like he was acting out a script again and again and again.
12: When I lived in San Francisco, I would wake up right at 7 a.m. and immediately go to my favorite coffee shop.
1: Here's Max Hawkins on the TED stage.
12: And I would drink my coffee and get onto my bicycle and ride into work. And I optimized my schedule to be perfect.
11: And so in order to get outside of his bubble, outside of his comfort zone, he did something rather extreme, which is he started designing different algorithms to infuse randomness in his life. The first thing that he did was he designed an algorithm that would call an Uber to his house and bring him to a random location in the city that he didn't know.
12: And I was hooked. I started using this app to do, go to all different places in San Francisco. I went to museums randomly, random grocery stores, random bars, random bowling alleys, random florists. And I started discovering that there was an entire side to San Francisco that I had been ignoring because of my preference.
11: And at the most extreme example, he quit his job and designed an algorithm to choose where he lived.
12: And it sent me all over the world. Taipei, Taiwan, Mumbai, India, Dubai. And every time I would go to a new city, I would do the same sort of stuff I was doing in San Francisco, go to random events, meet random people. And I'd live there for 2 to 3 months and then ask the computer again for the next location. I did this for 2 years.
6: And did it work? Did he love it?
11: I think it worked to a certain extent, but there were also diminishing returns. So I spoke to this psychologist about Max's situation. The psychologist's name is Mikhail Duga. He was one of the first people to link intolerance for uncertainty with mental health anxiety disorders. And what Duga told me is that when people are particularly intolerant of uncertainty, he sees one of two behaviors. One is they become obsessive information gatherers. Mm. The other extreme is people become extremely impulsive.
6: Mm-hmm.
11: So I went into Max's story, and when I went down and spent time with him in LA, thinking that he was able to tolerate uncertainty better than any of us. But I came away thinking that maybe by outsourcing your decisions to this algorithm, it's just another way of avoidance. It's another way of not necessarily taking responsibility for the choices of your life.
6: Yeah, I think that's a really good point, that it's almost like you wrote that you wondered if having a computer algorithm make his decisions wasn't actually freedom, but it was just a different kind of trap.
11: Mm-hmm. And Duga argues that there's actually a middle path that is a little bit more adaptive. But I do think it's instructive. If you feel like you've had too many of these rinse and repeat days, what might you do to microdose uncertainty? Maybe you take a little different route to work, or you go to a restaurant that you've never been to, and through exposing yourself to that novelty, you not only discover more about yourself, but you're training yourself to be able to be more tolerant for uncertainty in the future.
6: So what role does prediction, healthy prediction, have in your view? Like, how do we balance the very real possibilities with this inability to ever really know what's going to happen?
11: So rather than having very fixed goals or having a certain idea of my 10-year plan, I try to treat my life a little bit more like a prototype, like an experiment, and try to approach the uncertainty in my life with curiosity instead of fear. There's this idea from Buddhism that I really like, which is to focus on the next right action. When we're faced with uncertainty, I think it's really easy to loop through all of the worst case scenarios or all of the logistical and emotional ramifications if things don't go our way. But rather than worry about all of those next steps, how might you try to stay grounded in your sphere of influence, of what you can control right now? It's incredibly disempowering to have a fixed idea of exactly how things will go, because that robs you of the ability to shape it. And so that's something I come back to again and again. I actually don't want a predictable or a certain future. I want to be able to influence it myself.
6: That was writer Simone Stoltzoff. His book is called How to Not Know: The Value of Uncertainty in a World That Demands Answers. Thank you so much for listening to our episode. It was produced by Phoebe Lett and Katie Monteleone. It was edited by Sanaz Meshkinpour and me. Our production staff at NPR also includes Fiona Guerin, Matthew Cloutier, Harsha Nahada, Rachel Faulkner-White, James Delahousie, and Avery Keatley. Our executive producer is Irene Noguchi. Our audio engineers were Hannah Glovna and Tiffany Vera Castro. Our theme music was written by Ramtin Arablouei. Our partners at TED are Chris Anderson, Helen Walters, Roxanne Hilash, and Daniela Balarezzo. I'm Manoush Zomorodi, and you've been listening to the TED Radio Hour from NPR.
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26: It's 9 o'clock.
27: From the National Newsroom on the Canadian Press, I'm John Kennedy. Canada says it's still waiting for details after the U.S. decided to replace a long-term extension of CUSMA with annual reviews of the trade pact. Trade Minister Dominic LeBlanc says Canada and Mexico asked Washington how the new process will work, but there's no clear roadmap that has been provided. LeBlanc says Ottawa will continue pursuing separate bilateral talks aimed at easing tariffs on products like steel, aluminum, and softwood lumber. Prime Minister Mark Carney is heading to Turkey this week for a NATO summit before traveling to Saudi Arabia on a trip focused on defense, diplomacy, and trade. This year's NATO meetings have been scaled back, with leaders gathering for just a dinner and one working session as allies tried to avoid tensions with U.S. President Donald Trump. After the summit, Carney will travel to Saudi Arabia for meetings aimed at expanding investment and economic ties. Two people are in critical condition after being pulled from Montreal's canal late on Saturday night.
28: Montreal's fire department says it happened just before midnight when one person fell into the canal and the second person went in to try and help. A joint search with the Canadian Coast Guard involving three boats and sonar equipment eventually located the two who were taken to hospital. This comes as Quebec's Water Safety Organization is calling on the next provincial government to permanently fund its school swimming program and strengthen drowning prevention efforts in the province. Lisa Laporte, The Canadian Press.
27: Vladimir Putin has congratulated U.S. President Donald Trump on America's 250th birthday bash, calling it a landmark celebration during a Saturday call. That's according to a Kremlin readout.
29: The warring sides continue with expansive strikes. Ukraine has managed to successfully hit targets deep inside Russian territory and has employed drones on the front line. And while Russia is feeling the pressure on the battlefield with significant losses and a fuel shortage, Moscow is maintaining its heavy assault on Ukraine. And it comes just as the NATO summit is set to begin in Ankara, where President Trump is expected to meet with President Zelensky. Marcus Moore, ABC News, London.
27: And Canadian fashion designer Marilyn Brooks, who popularized a clothing style famously worn by rebellious British youth in the 1960s, has died. Brooks died of natural causes at the age of 93 on Saturday. Ontario-based fashion journalist Jan Diane Becker says she remembers Brooks' boutique, The Unicorn, was the most hip and funky place to shop when she was a teen.
0: I mean, it was just the coolest place because you couldn't get cool fashion in Canada back then. You really, there wasn't really that much going on, especially that much that was very, you know, leading edge and progressive and funky and out there and a little wild.
27: Brooks closed The Unicorn in 1970 and launched a string of retail stores across Canada and the United States called Marilyn Brooks Boutiques. This is the Canadian Press. In sports, Emerson Hancock and the Mariners' bullpen extended Seattle's scoreless streak to 24 innings and gave Mitch Garver a 2-run homer in a 4-0 win over the struggling Toronto Blue Jays on Sunday. Hancock gave up 2 hits and 2 walks while striking out 5 over the first 7 innings. Toronto was shut out in consecutive games for the first time this season and has now won just 2 of the last 10 to drop 6 games under 500. Paige Beckers had 22 points and Azzie Fudd had 17 as their pair of first overall WNBA draft picks helped lead the visiting Dallas Wings to an 89-76 victory over the Toronto Tempo today. A go-ahead goal in the 79th minute with another before the end of regulation time saw Norway carry into the World Cup quarterfinals for the first time with a 2-1 victory over Brazil. From the Canadian Press, I'm John Kennedy.
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9: Hello, Monk listeners. Rudyard Griffiths here, your host and moderator. Welcome to this, our continuing conversations called the Monk Dialogues. These are in-depth questions and answers with some of the world's sharpest minds and brightest thinkers. On each Monk Dialogue, we go deep into the big issues that are transforming our world and moving the public conversation. Today, I'm speaking with author, journalist, and popular Substack writer, Frederick DeBoer. Frederick is a self-described Marxist with a long-standing commitment to left-wing activism. However, his new book, How the Elites Ate the Social Justice Movement, takes aim at his former political allies. Frederick, or Freddie as he's known to his friends, criticizes the current social justice movement for taking a hyper-emotional approach to politics, engaging in widespread character assassination against anyone perceived to be on the wrong side of history with a capital H. In Freddie's words, we are living in a moment of political bloodlust dressed up in the language of anti-racism. Freddie DeBoer joins us from Connecticut. Freddie, welcome to the Monk Dialogues.
10: Oh, thanks for having me.
9: Looking forward to this conversation today about your new book. Generate a lot of waves and debate out there, which we like at the Monk Debate. So let's start with a recent Substack post of yours that was in advance of the book's release, saying, in a sense, it's not about wokeness or other broad concepts of social liberalism. This is you speaking. Instead, it's about American progressive social movements, particularly the civil unrest that engulfed the country in 2020. Unpack that for us. Set the scene here. What are you trying to get at with How Elites Ate the Social Justice Movement?
10: Sure. So as the book talks about at length, I am a member and have been my entire adult life of what I would call the activist left, as well as being a writer who sort of works on that sort of level. So I've always tried to balance being a commentator with actually getting involved in local communities and with various on the ground movements. For a variety of reasons. I mean, I'm actually, my experience as an activist is a lot longer than my experience as a professional writer. And, those things are entangled with what are typically called cancel culture or wokeness, et cetera, but they are, very much distinct. And I think that part of the failure, our collective failure to really understand what happened in 2020, the political moment, the sort of the 2010s were sort of building to a head was to equate sort of what people call wokeness or cancel culture. So, you know, a prominent figure says something that is perceived to be offensive, it generates a lot of backlash on social media that leads to personal and professional consequences for that person, which then other people say is excessive, which they then call sort of canceling or wokeness. I've weighed in on those topics plenty, but they are profoundly distinct from an organized movement against police violence and against racial inequality in general, and the various other offshoots of the social justice movement that I discuss in the book. And so the word woke appears three times in the text, but all three times it's in the context of talking about other people's, how other people talk and think about politics. And I'm fairly certain that the words cancel and culture never appear next to each other. And in fact, that was a stipulation that I made to Simon Schuster at the beginning of the process of writing the book.
6: Great. Let's build on that. Play back another quote to you from March 2023. You wrote, "It's absurd that so many people pretend not to know what woke means. The problem could be easily solved if people who support woke politics would adopt a name for others to use. No to woke, no to identity politics, no to political correctness. Fine. Pick something." Well, Freddie, let's talk a little bit more. What do you think woke has come to be understood to mean within the broader kind of progressive movement in the left? And then what do you understand it as?
10: I mean, I think the first thing to say is that no one loves the title with that there is sort of applied to their political movement, right? The world is stuffed with people who say things like, well, I'm called a conservative, but I'm really a classical liberal or whatever. It's also the case that there is no such thing as a political descriptor that is not shaggy, right? Get people to define liberal and you'll get 10 different definitions, 10 different people, 10 different definitions. Same thing with conservative or, you know, what have you. I think that there has been a clear evolution in what I would broadly term a sort of social liberalism. So if we want to sort of artificially define or divide the political project between sort of economic issues and issues that are more sort of social and cultural, obviously they're intertwined, but you know, issues like abortion tend to fall on the social cultural side, gay rights are social cultural, etc. Race is, I think part of the reason why race is such a flashpoint in American politics is because it is so deeply divided between the two. But if we talk about social liberalism, so the cultural and social politics of the left of center in American life, I think there's clearly been a profound evolution that starts sometimes in the early 2010s and dates maybe to 2021. I think that, you know, many people are talking about a vibe shift, a change in these things. But in any event, ideas from the academic humanities departments, elite academic humanities departments, Ivy League stuff, began to filter out into a broader consciousness, broader public consciousness. Social media played a large role in this. The site Tumblr, which is, has always been in pure numbers sort of a niche phenomenon, but which has a lot of people who are very dedicated internet users and who are very sort of influential, helped to sort of take, okay, bell hooks is someone you talk about in the academy, but now we're going to talk about her on Tumblr. And those ideas sort of filter out into Twitter. And the next thing you know, a sort of center left journalist of a type who would never have heard of bell hooks 15 years ago is now quoting her in our political discourse. And that change, I think, is not sort of deniable. Something happened. There is an increasing focus on sort of the interpersonal mores as the sort of the basic unit of politics. So the concept of the microaggression, where you and I have an interaction and I don't say anything that I intend to insult or offend you with, but where you do become somewhat offended or insulted in a small way, is kind of like the sort of prototypical sort of woke sort of intellectual object, in the sense that it locates the center of politics in interpersonal relationships and in feelings, right? So rather than being a question of structures, rather than being a question of objective fact, politics is about how we interact with each other and how that makes us feel. Robin DiAngelo's runaway bestseller, White Fragility, is a book of, it's all about this approach to racial politics, that racism exists in uncomfortable interactions between white and black people. What is frustrating is I just don't see any reason to pretend that if you went back to 2010, that you would not see a major difference in the way that liberals speak about cultural and social issues. And sometimes they acknowledge that, right? Oftentimes people will talk about this change as, you know, I'm part of like a revolutionary moment, a revolutionary movement. We're changing the world. And then you say, okay, what is your movement called? And they get offended. And that's what I was reacting to in that piece.
6: Excellent stuff. Yeah, some really key points there to think on. Let's just situate for the listener a little bit where you're coming from, because you say, you know, we all don't like labels, but kind of need some labels to understand each other's respective points of view. In articles that you've written in The New Statesman and elsewhere, you seem to characterize yourself as someone who has a liberal orientation, and let's unpack what that means for you, but also that you're concerned about the illiberalism of our current moment and the larger social justice movement. So to build on your last answer, let's talk a little bit about your own philosophy and orientation, and then how you apply that to your critique that these theories, these concepts of race and identity have created an illiberal moment

0: what most people think of as Marxist, I think is not what Marxism actually is. And that's true both of, you know, conservative and liberal critics of Marxism, but it's also true of most people who call themselves Marxists. I just think that there is widespread misunderstanding about what the Marxist philosophy actually says. My sort of liberalism in the sense of being concerned with individual rights and procedural fairness is often seen as sort of a departure from my Marxism. In fact, that's not the case. The idea that Marxism is inherently illiberal is really a vestige of 20th century expressions of sort of quasi-Marxist sentiment in the form of Marxist-Leninism, in the form of Stalinism, in the form of Maoism. But I'm not a Marxist-Leninist, a Stalinist, or a Maoist. So that's not my problem. Marxism, properly understood, is not a rejection of the Enlightenment. It is the culmination of the Enlightenment. It's not a repudiation of liberalism. It is the natural extension of liberalism, precisely in the following from the schools of like John Locke or whoever. But even if that wasn't true, even if I didn't believe that about Marxism, reality is that we live in a liberal democratic society today. And that society has been governed by certain norms about free expression, about the right to be able to say what you want, about having a degree of due process, or if you don't want to use the legal term due process, of basic fairness. So when someone is accused of something, like accused of harboring racist sentiment or accused of sexual misconduct, etc., traditionally, the sort of liberal mindset would be, well, we need some sort of process through which we find out the truth.
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1: And now the forecast from the AM 800 Weather Center. Risk of a thunderstorm early this evening and mainly cloudy with a 40% chance of showers, down to 19 or 66 overnight. Mainly cloudy tomorrow, 40% chance of showers with the risk of a thunderstorm in the afternoon. High 27, feeling like 34 or 93. Cloudy periods tomorrow evening, down to 19 or 66, and a mix of sun and cloud on Tuesday, and a high 29 or 84.
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4: Today I'm speaking with author, journalist, and popular Substack writer Frederick DeBoer. Frederick is a self-described Marxist with a long-standing commitment to left-wing activism. However, his new book, How the Elites Ate the Social Justice Movement, takes aim at his former political allies. Frederick, or Freddie as he's known to his friends, criticizes the current social justice movement for taking a hyper-emotional approach to politics, engaging in widespread character assassination against anyone perceived to be on the wrong side of history with a capital H. In Freddie's words, we are living in a moment of political bloodlust dressed up in the language of anti-racism.
5: So when someone is accused of something, like accused of harboring racist sentiment or accused of sexual misconduct, etc., traditionally, the sort of liberal mindset would be, well, we need some sort of process through which we find out the truth. And in order to sort of preserve, you know, the rights of the accused, etc., that sort of thing was rejected by many people who consider themselves left-leaning in the last decade. Everything sort of happened in the context of a lot of screaming, right? I'm semi-serious when I say that, like, if I wanted to use the best term to describe all of this, it wouldn't be woke or political correctness. It would be social justice yelling, right? Because there emerged this approach to politics that was hyper emotional, that insisted that anyone who was perceived to be on the wrong side was someone who was totally fair game for character assassination, for firing from their job, from just, you know, total social destruction. Everything was happening in this era of, like, political bloodlust that was dressed up with the language of anti-racism and feminism and et cetera. And so the liberalism was all around us, among other problems. Like, freedom of speech and basic procedural fairness are very popular, right? I mean, I think one of the reasons why this version of politics always had an expiration date is that, you know, when people go on Twitter and they put the phrase freedom of speech in quotation marks to indicate that they think it's ridiculous or that that it doesn't exist or that it's not important, they're failing to understand that, like, freedom of speech is vastly more popular than they are, right? They do polling about the popularity of broad concepts like freedom of speech. Freedom of speech is consistently more popular than either political party, more popular than any individual politician. So, you know, you had this sort of personal illiberalism within the spaces that were controlled by sort of yelling social justice politics. But you also had this external society in which that was embedded that was never going to go.
4: Well, how do you explain, Freddie, the virality of these ideas? Because you've just made a, you know, a cogent argument, a convincing case to me about, you know, the value of some of our longstanding kind of liberal beliefs and credos around free expression, you know, the sharing of ideas in ways that don't involve pre-prejudicial views as to what the intent or spirit of your interlocutor is. So why do you think these ideas have spread so widely and so rapidly? You talked a little bit about technology, things like Tumblr, but surely there's something else here that these ideas are answering in people that's causing them to have the success to really redefine in the last matter of a few years, many of our kind of core assumptions about who we are as citizens, what kind of society we want to live in, how our institutions should work. I mean, is this a revolution?
5: Well, look, I do think fundamentally the most important sort of precursors to what we've experienced in the last 10 or 12 years was technological. I will get to sort of the more social sort of things in a minute, but I do think that this could not have happened had it not been the case that for so many people, the site of politics moved online and onto social media in particular. And that for our elite class, for the class of people that generates our national narrative, politics moved onto Twitter. And it has only recently been dislodged from there because that's where elites gathered in order to sort of set the conversation. And I think that's, you know, I mean, again, like part of the reason why I am dedicated to doing politics in the real world is to, you know, sort of have an antidote to that. One of the things that the internet does is that it creates a distance that allows you to be a bloodthirsty monster, right? I like meeting people I've argued with about politics online in person. Because I can see how consistently unimpressive they are, in person and sort of like the, you know, the bubble is popped and like their sort of, you know, sense of self-aggrandizement is not present in the real world, but also just like it's harder to be in a space physically with someone and to scream at them and to reduce them to a caricature. Those things happen because politics is a very, sort of bloodied elbowed business. But when everything is happening from a web browser, it's just really easy to forget the human and to act tougher than you really are. But to answer your question about sort of social factors, I think there's a lot of things that happened. I think one thing that happened is, look, I would never say that the people who engaged in this sort of thing in general were insincere. I think that they actively and consciously believed themselves to be part of a genuine movement to increase justice in the universe and the world. And that's important. But I also think that number one, you have a collapse of meaning in American life. So you have the demise of civic institutions. You have a dramatic decline in religiosity and particular in actual like attendance of religious services. You have the ironizing of identifying with your job, right? So we have had generations now telling us that it's, somehow pathetic or ridiculous to see your identity as your job. And there's just a vacuum in a lot of people where they just feel like they just don't have a lot to hold on to in terms of like the intrinsic value of their lives. And I think that one of the things that people did is they sort of took those feelings and they stuffed them into the shape of politics that they saw online. People are conformists and they want to sort of toe the line of the people around them because they want to be popular. And the way to get popular online in a lot of these spaces was always to be the most extreme voice. It was never popular to say, hey, we should slow down. Maybe these people aren't so bad. Maybe this person isn't guilty of what they're accused of. Let's be more sort of, circumspect about this. That was never going to happen. But also, you have the process through which elites go through a sort of a meat grinder of getting their space, their place in sort of American elite society. So they come up as children, even prior to high school, their parents are stuffing their heads with all this stress about how they have to go to the best college possible. The getting into fancy colleges is absurdly hard now. The acceptance rates are so low and the competition is so fierce. And so they vie and they fight. And finally, they get into a fancy college, hopefully. There was just an article in The Atlantic about how students at Yale and other elite schools create artificial scarcity in sort of in like getting into clubs and activities at school. The campus officials say in the article, hey, we're not doing this. We want the clubs to be open to everybody. But the kids sort of force this sort of the scarcity onto the system. And they do so because they don't know how not to do that, right? They don't know how not to vie or to struggle or to constantly achieve. They are addicted to the feeling of fighting to climb up the ladder. They enter their professional life. They get into their jobs. They become staff writers at New York Magazine, or they become, you know, low-level functionaries at the Ford Foundation, or they become administrator in residential life at a medium-sized state college, et cetera, et cetera, et cetera. Social justice became another way to compete, right? I think that if you look at the kind of people who did this, they were hugely disproportionately drawn from sort of elite, hyper-educated locales. And I think those people saw this as another way to sort of satisfy that itch to climb the ladder and be part of the elite, only now it was a moral elite instead of an educated elite.
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4: Today I'm speaking with author, journalist, and popular Substack writer, Frederick DeBoer. Frederick is a self-described Marxist with a long-standing commitment to left-wing activism. However, his new book, How the Elites Ate the Social Justice Movement, takes aim at his former political allies. To bring a bit of your kind of Marxist sensibility to this, I mean, how much is this is really a reflection of reality of class and growing kind of class divisions in, you know, contemporary Western societies? I mean, is there an irony here, Freddie, that the very people that seem most kind of open to embracing some of the more radical tenets of contemporary social justice movements are often some of the most privileged people in society? They are those students at those Ivy League colleges and campuses that you just spoke about. To what extent should we be looking at this as a class phenomena? And to what extent are arguably maybe the people that are most in need of campaigners and advocates for, I'm not going to say social justice, but let's say social improvement, those elements in society, the most dispossessed and disadvantaged, to what extent are they included in the movement? Where, you know, do you feel that their voices are reflected?
5: Well, no, they're not included. I mean, look, like it is hardly restricted to the sort of social justice movement or the sort of these discursive spaces where this sort of thing was happening, is still happening, that they are heavily class stratified. One of the basic realities of American life is poor people don't vote, right? So after the election of Donald Trump in 2016, there was this effort to blame his election on like laid off iron workers in Akron, Ohio, right? But if you actually looked at the exit polling, the median Trump voter made something like $90,000 a year. You know, the Trump foot soldiers are like guys who own car dealerships, right? It's just always been the case that participation in politics is heavily class stratified. It's not universally true. And in fact, you know, I spent years working in the housing movement, tenants' rights movement in New York City. And that's a space where you have tons of ordinary working class people who get involved. It's very diverse racially for the simple reason that people need a place to live, right? And so those politics are remarkably like real to them. The problem with the social justice yelling was that it was largely being overtaken by people who were financially secure, not rich necessarily. Many of them were affluent, but people who did not feel the immediate, you know, desperation of how am I going to pay the rent next month? And when that happens, there's just a necessary and inevitable, like sort of when you're made up of people who are removed from politics, there's this inevitable fixation on culture war issues, because culture war gets you out of bed. it gets you inflamed, it gets you angry. Whereas the expiration of the child tax credit expansion, which thrust millions of children back into poverty, did not get an ounce of the heat on social media that, you know, whatever the gender controversy of the day was, whatever the race controversy of the day was, even though the child tax credit is objectively one of the most important and highest stakes issues in American politics today.
8: 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Let's talk about, you know, trends and where you see these social justice movements going. Because to listen to you, I get a sense, again, I don't want to be too Marxist here, but I do like the idea of, you know, the contradiction in Marx, that, you know, contradictions reveal themselves over time. And they're often, if not the downfall of movements, they can be very destructive to those movements and what they do. The conflicts kind of out themselves. And by that I mean is the conflict not of one group warring against another, but just the inherent intellectual conflicts that are maybe irresolvable in the very heart of many of our contemporary social justice movements today. So what happens here, Freddie? Do these contradictions come to the surface? Does the movement have a reckoning? I mean, right now, it, you could say there's some debate about those contradictions around the periphery of the movement. But in terms of its core tenets, I think many of its adherents, especially in the political world, feel that these contradictions don't exist. They are resolved. They're subsumed within the movement.
5: Well, look, the first thing to say is what I have don't say and have never said is that these various culture war issues aren't important, that I don't care about them or I don't take a side on them. I mean, you know, if the book is anything, it is a 250-page argument for how to better wage the racial justice movement, right? In other words, the very reason I wrote the book, which I think some of the people reviewing it have forgotten or ignored, is that I want these movements to do better. Of course, there. I think yes. I mean, look, you've already identified one of the major like fissures in this project, which is that it's all about the oppressed and the dispossessed and the downtrodden, but the movement is conspicuously not made up of people like that. Is one thing. One big thing. Another thing, though, is one of the strange things about all of this is many of the people, a majority of the people who sort of considered themselves social justice warriors, who would sort of go to bat for all this, they would talk about revolution and not reform. They would demand that the system be turned upside down. And then they would very sternly lecture you about how you always have to vote for the Democrat, right? There is an addiction to the sort of most sort of milquetoast proceduralist, incrementalist Democrat politics married to this, a sort of revolutionary rhetoric for many of these people. And it never really made much sense except for in the shadow of Donald Trump. And I think that the reason I can't give you a clear answer to what the question you just asked is because we are heading towards a post-Donald Trump politics in this country one way or the other. I believe he's in his mid-70s. He's not what you would call in great shape. If he wins in 2024 and somehow avoids being jailed on the multiple indictments against him, worst case scenario, he goes through the next 4 years as president and then he's ineligible for office. Sooner or later, we're going to have a post-Trump politics. The weird thing about that is that Trump won and has some unique strengths, but a post-Trump politics is scary for the Democrats, right? right now, the economy is doing very well, objectively, I would say. And Biden has done a lot of popular things, and yet his approval rating is at like 35%, in part because he's an 80-year-old man who sounds and looks frail to people. The question that all of us on the left have to ask ourselves is, what if after Trump comes a Ronald Reagan, right? I understand that Reagan himself was a wholly unique figure in the history of American politics, but what if there is a conservative demagogue who does not have, who does not appear to have some sort of serious brain injury the way that Trump does, right? What if there is a conservative demagogue, a Republican candidate who is not serially breaking the law? What if there's a Republican candidate who marries Trump's policies and his politics to being just like a minimally competent human who's not constantly plagued in scandal? Because if it's this tight of an election with the economy that we have, with a president who's done a lot of the things that the left has said that they want him to do in a post-COVID world, against someone like Trump who has some strengths, but also massive negative things associated with him, including, you know, the entirety of the sort of media and political apparatus is against him. If this is where we are, we're in really deep trouble.
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1: And now the forecast from the AM 800 Weather Center. For this evening, risk of a thunderstorm early on and mainly cloudy with a 40% chance of showers, down to 16 or 66 overnight. Tomorrow, mainly cloudy with a 40% chance of showers, including risk of a thunderstorm in the afternoon. High 27, feeling like 34 or 93. Tomorrow evening, cloudy periods, down to 19 or 66. And for your Tuesday, a mix of sun and cloud and a high 29 or 84.
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4: Today I'm speaking with author, journalist, and popular Substack writer, Frederick DeBoer. Frederick is a self-described Marxist with a long-standing commitment to left-wing activism. However, his new book, How the Elites Ate the Social Justice Movement, takes aim at his former political allies.
8: Freddie, you know, you've mentioned labor strikes are its major strike by the American auto workers. You've had, a summer of labor unrest, rightly in response to inflation and, you know, declining purchasing power on the part of workers. Do you sense that labor could be part of the solution for achieving some of these social outcomes? Because what I find interesting is that often in social justice movements, and again, this may be a reflection of our discussion earlier about class, that the proposed solutions, or at least a lot of the discourse, doesn't seem to really put labor and labor issues at the forefront. Instead, as you note, it puts issues of often of identity and perceived and real injustices that various groups face as a result of racial, sexual, and other, you know, identity indicators that they bring into the public square. Whereas labor seems to be kind of, Freddie, left on its own. Am I right about that? Is the social justice movement today kind of maybe to, in a strategically committing an error here in not elevating labor and the gains that labor is starting to make as one of the key things that people should be supporting and care about these issues to really advance, you know, the causes that they want to see?
5: Look, the left is labor, right? Like the left of liberal left is labor. But look at UPS, right? There was a lot of jawing from people saying that their UPS drivers are making too much money now. UPS though, like, you know, the Teamsters who organized the UPS threatened to strike. They were coming right up to the day when it was going to happen. And UPS caved on a number of demands and gave them a significantly better contract than what they had initially offered. I mean, the most basic reality is UPS made a bad offer to their workforce. The Teamsters organized a strike, and UPS then, in response to that, gave them a significantly better deal than they had initially offered. That deal didn't come because UPS are cool, good people who wanted to reward their workers because we're like a family at UPS, blah, blah, blah, blah, blah. They did it because the Teamsters said, we have the ability to inflict hundreds of millions of dollars of losses on you, and you can do the math and decide whether paying us what we're worth is going to be better than what it's going to cost you to have this strike. And UPS was forced to make the sort of rational calculation, say, oh, no, wait, we need our workers and we need to pay them better if we want to survive this. That's how it all has to work.
8: Freddie, let's end on an optimistic note. Sure. As you say, you've spent, you know, your life in the trenches fighting for a lot of these causes. If you're to kind of survey what you see out there right now in terms of changing public attitudes, changing economy, you've talked about some of the political risks. What are you most optimistic about? Where do you think, if someone's thinking to themselves, I really should invest more time and effort and energy about social justice and social progress in my life, and I want to be smarter about that, where should they go? What should they do?
5: Sure. So the first thing I would say is stay optimistic. Okay. In my teenage years, a Democrat said that the era of big government was over, repudiated a minor, you know, sort of music and activist figure, so Sister Soja, to great fanfare from his party, gutted our welfare state in a way that tripled extreme poverty among Black Americans, signed a bill that criminalized gay marriage on a federal level, ran a campaign in 1996 that was so conservative, his Republican opponent accused him of stealing, publicly accused him of stealing the Republican agenda, right? And that was the sort of left, the more left party in American life when I was a teenager. The Democrats are sort of permanently in shambles, and they have never been anything close to a left-wing party that I would be happy about in my life. But they are getting better, and they're getting better because people are forcing them to go that way. So you can achieve, right, change over time. It's not impossible. In terms of getting involved, I always tell people to start local, okay? You look at a group like the Democratic Socialists of America, who are sort of a broad generalist socialist organization. To me, the best thing about them is how their local chapters push people into sort of issue-specific work in housing, in criminal justice reform, in environmental issues, etc., because that's where politics actually happens. If you just are like a socialist and you debate socialism on a national level, you're never actually going to get involved at all, right? So get local, find something in your community, find a group, go to a few of their meetings, check it out, see if you can, if they sort of are on the level that you're on, and just work, right? Stuff envelopes, hand out leaflets, set up a table on a street corner, knock on doors, work a phone bank, answer questions on a hotline, et cetera, et cetera. Get involved locally and do stuff that is actually observable in the real world and not just through a web browser. And over time, good things will happen.
8: Yeah, great insight. Someone we recently talked to on the Monk Dialogues, David Brooks, made a good point, which is, you know, think up your associations and groups that you have in your life. How many are online and how many are offline? Do an audit, and you're probably going to be a happier, more engaged, more, have a more kind of meaningful life if you start to think about that ratio and try to correct for more just in-person, offline engagement around the issues, causes, and ideas that you care about. Well, Freddie DeBoer, thank you so much for coming on the Monk Dialogues today. You gave us a lot to think about, and I've really enjoyed this far-ranging conversation with you, and I know our 100,000 strong Monk members really appreciate your analysis and insights.
5: Yeah, and I will just underline that our lead state, the social justice movement, is in bookstores now. So
8: yeah, we'll have a link to the book in the show notes. So grab a copy, dig into this. Freddie DeBoer's got a lot of interesting ideas that deserve our attention and focus. Freddie, be well. We'll talk again soon.
5: All right. Thank you.
8: That wraps up today's dialogue. I want to thank our guest, Frederick DeBoer. He certainly gave us a lot to think about. If you have questions or feedback on what you've just heard on this or any of our podcasts, please send us an email to podcast@munkdebates.com. That's M-U-N-K, debates with an S, .com. 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
3: From the National Newsroom of the Canadian Press, I'm John Kennedy. Canada U.S. Trade Minister Dominic LeBlanc says he's not concerned about whether the Trump administration will try to use bilateral trade talks to weaken a common front between Canada and Mexico during later trilateral discussions. It comes after the U.S. opted this week for annual reviews of the Canada-U.S.-Mexico Agreement on Trade instead of renewing it in its current form until 2042. Mexico is hosting a U.S. delegation during the week of July 20th as a part of its own bilateral negotiations with the U.S. Canada has not announced a date for a similar meeting. LeBlanc says he and his Mexican counterpart have made a joint request for their U.S. counterpart about the structure of the discussions as a part of CUSMA's annual review. A state of emergency has been locally declared in Brandon, Manitoba, as the region braces for floods. The city says the Assiniboine River is forecast to rise in the coming days, with its peak flows expected later this month. Mayor Jeff Fawcett says the declaration allows the city west of Winnipeg to take proactive flood protection action. Meantime, the town of Swan River in Manitoba continues to recover since a massive flood on Wednesday that forced residents of roughly 200 homes to flee. Police in St. John's, Newfoundland have used an aerial drone to catch an alleged arsonist in the act.
4: The Royal Newfoundland Constabulary says officers were using a drone for additional patrols of the Cochrane Pond area Sunday morning. On the outskirts of the city, Cochrane Pond has been the site of a number of recent fires, including four on Saturday alone. That's according to radio station VOCM. Around 8:15 a.m. local time, officers used the drone to spot a man allegedly setting fire to a vehicle. Police kept an eye on the suspect with the drone while officers on the ground found and arrested him. The 52-year-old was held in custody and is set to appear in court for arson charges. David Augustine, The Canadian Press.
3: Meanwhile, Iran's top leaders attended funeral ceremonies for the late Supreme Leader.
5: Iran's top officials and brothers of the country's new supreme leader have gathered in the country's capital to attend the funeral prayers for the late Ayatollah Ali Khamenei. Their presence before hundreds of thousands of people would have been unthinkable during the Iran war. The 86-year-old Khamenei died in the opening moments of the war earlier this year, along with other family members and officials. Israel also has targeted others who appeared publicly during the war, but still unseen was Iran's new supreme leader, Ayatollah Mojtaba Khamenei. He is believed to be in hiding after reportedly being wounded in the airstrike that killed his father. I'm Rika Ann Garcia.
3: This is the Canadian Press. In sports, the Edmonton Oilers have signed defenseman Shakir Mukhamadulin to a 2-year contract extension. The deal on average has an annual value of $1.75 million US, and the 24-year-old came over to Edmonton as a part of a trade that sent defenseman Darnell Nurse to the San Jose Sharks. Addison Patterson had 19 points and 9 rebounds. Matthew Kamba had 17 points and 6 rebounds, and the Calgary Surge won their second game in 15 starts with a 92-84 decision over the host Vancouver Bandits in Canadian Elite Basketball League action today. Meanwhile, Juan Soto's 2-run single in the second inning gave New York the lead. Nolan McLean regrouped after a rough start, and the Mets held off Atlanta's ninth inning comeback attempt to beat the Braves 10-9 in a rain-delayed game. From the Canadian Press, I'm John Kennedy.
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6: Welcome to the CEO Series. I'm Carl Moore from McGill University. Each week, the CEO Series takes you inside the minds and lives of some of Canada, indeed the world's top leaders, to discuss strategy, leadership, and today's pressing issues. And some of the world's top leaders have spent time with us, like Mohamed Yunus, Nobel Prize winner, President Bangladesh, Dr. Joanne Liu, President Dr. Zaleel Borders, and Sir Richard Branson. Today, I'm delighted to be speaking with Lucas Francioli. Lucas, thank you for joining us today. Lucas was a student of mine traveling on a hot cities trip a few years ago now. So, Lucas, you were just at one of the World Cup games. Where and who were the teams?
7: So I went to New York City to see Brazil play against Morocco in the first stages of the World Cup.
6: So why that particular game?
7: Morocco just won the Africa Cup last year, and Brazil is the team that won the most amount of times. And so those two teams facing one another was an experience to go see, and I was thankful that I was able to score a ticket.
6: So. Were you sitting among Moroccans or Brazilians?
7: So I was sitting among Moroccans, but wearing a Brazilian jersey. So that was quite an experience. I couldn't be too excited when Brazil scored, but it was a fun experience.
6: So no one threatened you or anything? Like maybe teasing?
7: Teasing, definitely. Yeah. Teasing, definitely.
6: But that's...
7: it was all fun.
6: So... where are you from, and what did your family do when you were a kid?
7: So I am originally from Geneva in Switzerland. Grew up a French mother and a Swiss father. My mom is an artist. She writes. She's done plays, screenplays, and books. And my father used to work as a headhunter in the banking industry.
6: Okay. So reasonably prosperous family from the headhunter side anyway. What have you learned from your mom about creativity? She's an artist. She's your mother. Does anything kind of stick with you that are you, do you see creativity in your own world and life at times, and maybe you inherited it from her or watched her doing it?
7: That's a great question. Let me think about that. I think I've seen my mother work her whole life on... because she always told me she had this need or this, she had to write. She really, for her, writing was, like the actual act of writing was super fulfilling for her.
6: Okay.
7: And this desire to create all the time, I think is something I saw in my mother, for many, many years. And I really, I think, I think it got inspired to quite a bit. Because regardless of if a book would have been successful or not, she would always keep on writing and the next one and the next one. And it's definitely it's tough to be an artist. I think I got to see her firsthand doing that all the time. And I mean, she's wrote great pieces. I think quite inspiring.
6: Fiction or nonfiction?
7: All fiction.
6: And it would be in French, I imagine?
7: Both languages. My mom is trilingual, and so she would mostly write in French or in English. Whether for her plays, mostly the screenplays were, most of them were in English, and books mostly in French.
6: Would it be any movies we might have heard of that came out of it?
7: Low budget movies, perhaps in Switzerland, and recently she did a documentary, which is faring quite well, actually.
6: What's it called?
7: I'm blanking on the
6: okay,
7: name.
6: Okay, I shouldn't ask. Yeah, no. So, what languages do you speak?
7: So I speak quite a few at various levels of fluency. So that would be French, English, Spanish, Portuguese, Italian, German, and Mandarin.
6: Is that probably Switzerland would be an element of that?
7: Yeah, so in Switzerland we have four national languages and three official. So French, German, and Italian, which are all three languages that I got to learn growing up. English, because you know, everybody speaks English as well. Spanish and Portuguese I picked up because I spent a lot of time in Latin America. I minored in Chinese at McGill, actually, and then I went on exchange to China.
6: Wow. So you're in Switzerland. We're delighted, but why did you come over to McGill to Canada?
7: So I've always wanted a North American experience, and I thought studying in Quebec was the best of me being able to go here without having to pay too much money. And in Montreal is an international city. Because I'm French, there was an agreement with Quebec where I could pay local tuition. So I got to live my dream of, you know, studying in North America without my parents having to break the bank and go into debt to help me study here. Because Montreal is a bilingual city, it's super international, cosmopolitan, I think it hits closer to home than maybe a U.S. city might have. And so I think it was amazing soft landing for me leaving home and arriving in a completely new city for me.
6: So you know Europe well, North America. Mm-hmm.
2: a bit of China. You've lived and worked in Latin America. Yeah. This is an exam question, Lucas.
7: Sure.
2: Compare and contrast Europe, North America, and South America. Like, no criticism, just what do you love about each of those respectively? What makes you go, like, I just love being in North America. I love Europe. I love... And what are their strengths?
7: So I'm going to start with maybe Montreal and Canada, and I guess North America as a whole. Here, I think you really have room to like create and innovate for an entrepreneur. You know, starting a business here, getting access to resources, funding, mentorship is a lot easier than it might be in other locations. And that's something that I loved about here. One of the I had a professor actually who specialized in venture capital and entrepreneurial finance at McGill. Jiro Kondo.
2: Yeah, sure.
7: And who really showed me the lens of, you know, what it's like to fundraise and how it works in the Bay Area. And I think this is knowledge that I probably would not have acquired if I had stayed back in Europe. And so it really made me understand, like, what is required and what is necessary to be able to build a business. And I think I'm really thankful to have grown up in Switzerland. I think the stability of the country, the education system, the access to various resources, the languages, the culture, the mountains, the lake. I thought I really had like a full education, and if I were to ever have a family one day, I would maybe love to give that to them, because I really feel like most of my Swiss friends who also lived abroad are very well rounded, and I think we're very conscientious. I like that aspect about Switzerland in Europe. And so Latin America for me was a place where I think my heart really love Brazil, for example. I have a deep love and affection for Brazil. And I think the culture is very different. The pace, the time, punctuality is very different than what I grew up with in Switzerland. But it's just like, it's a state of being which is fundamentally different. I saw a lot of love, a lot of compassion, a lot of energy there that I didn't see elsewhere. I love going as much as I can and spending a lot of time with people who speak Spanish or Portuguese or from that region of the world. Because it really fills my soul. And then for me, as I said earlier, I did a minor in Chinese, and I really wanted to go to China on exchange. And I got this scholarship at the time called the Li Ka-shing Scholarship.
2: Yeah.
7: Because at McGill, we had a partnership with Shantou University, and I got to go there. And this was in the southern eastern China. I think we were maybe 15 international students. And so I was really, I was a bit of a, what's the term, abnormality over there. But I thought it was really fulfilling to see a completely different part of the world, and to see a place where people think differently, they behave differently, culture, just language is different. Like the way the Chinese language exists is completely different than the structure of like an English language. Like in Chinese, you need to speak the language idiomatically to be able to communicate. You're not going to say like, to say hello, you're not going to say hi, how are you? Like you don't say how are you.
2: Yeah.
7: You could say like, have you eaten? Or you might even not ask the person. And so culturally, and things are very different. And I think I really wanted to go explore that region of the world and gain from it and get a better, maybe global perspective of how, you know, the world works. So I think each part of these, each of these pockets of the world has really

0: like 13th century or so, where various governments had tried, but we've been a country of mercenaries for centuries. At the time, I think when the Protestant and the Catholics were fighting in Europe, Switzerland had learned to kind of work together. And so instead of, you know, fighting these wars within each other, we kind of, you know, got along and I think trained the men. And we were actually a country where other European forces would hire Swiss to fight their wars. And one example I like to give, which is not the sole reason we were neutral, is that you ended up having Swiss men that were fighting each other in different forces. And so that's one of the reasons why we also became neutral, because it didn't make sense.
1: 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Today I'm delighted to be speaking with Lucas Fanciulli. I'm Carl Moore from McGill University, and you're listening to the CEO Series. Next up, we'll explore Lucas's early experiences, including his time in the Swiss Special Forces as a teenager and a young man, and how that shaped his discipline and approach to building a startup across international markets.
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14: And now the forecast from the AM 800 Weather Center. For this evening, risk of a thunderstorm early on and mainly cloudy with a 40% chance of showers, down to 16 or 66 overnight. Tomorrow, mainly cloudy with a 40% chance of showers, including risk of a thunderstorm in the afternoon. High 27, feeling like 34 or 93. Tomorrow evening, cloudy periods down to 19 or 66. And for your Tuesday, a mix of sun and cloud and a high 29 or 84.
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2: Hello again, you're listening to the CEO Series, and today I'm speaking with a McGill alumni from a few years back, Lucas Francioli. You're in the Special Forces.
3: Correct, yes.
2: That sounds very, very cool.
3: Yeah.
2: Tell us a little bit about the Special Forces and what you did.
3: So as a kid, I've always wanted to fly. And that feeling never went away. And so there's one squad in the military to be a paratrooper, which requires you to pass your skydiving license. So I trained to pass it, and so I started my service with the paratroopers. I didn't stay with the paratroopers, but I remained within the Swiss Special Forces. And so it's a lot of not a lot of sleeping, but it's a lot of intense training. You learn a lot about yourself, about discipline, rigor, and how to deal in the face of adversity. And I think it's also maybe one of the main reasons today I consider myself to be a very calm person, because I think there are not as many things that I think bother me or would affect me, because I think I got to see maybe experience things that were a bit more difficult.
2: Yeah.
3: And you know, was able to overcome them. And yeah.
2: So you've jumped out of a plane multiple times.
3: I have, yes.
2: The first time, did you kind of say, I'm an idiot? Like, what was I thinking? Or did you go, this is great stuff?
3: So before jumping, you know, you're trained and you're taught how to deal with it. So I think it's very measured and controlled. But I'll never forget the first jump. It was magic. It was bliss. Just so beautiful. Yeah, there's not many feelings that come close to the feeling of skydiving.
2: Still, do you still do it today from time to time?
3: I don't do it as much. I actually started doing a bit of the wind simulator. So you're indoors and you have this wind turbine, and so you're actually practicing falling, but indoors.
2: You fall and the wind keeps you up.
3: Exactly. And it's actually a great way to become a better skydiver, because when you're falling out of from a plane, you only have a 50-second drop or a minute drop. Whereas when you're in a wind turbine, you can go multiple times and so you actually get a lot better at the sport.
2: So you're maybe in the air 5 or 10 minutes.
3: Yes, exactly. Which is quite uncommon.
2: How do they, they slow it down and you just calmly come to earth or whatever? Don't turn it off.
3: No. they'll slow it down and then you can exit the turbine. Yeah.
2: Oh, very. Just fascinating stuff.
3: Yeah.
2: sorry. So after McGill, what did you study at McGill?
3: So I actually did quite a few things. For me, North America was a whole different education system. So I actually graduated with way more credits than I needed to. So I did Chinese, but I also did some Italian classes. I did a play in Italian, but I mostly did a business curriculum. I studied finance. I did some computer science classes as well. But my the official title would be international management and Chinese.
2: But you've gone around the world. Is McGill fairly well known around the world?
3: I cannot thank McGill enough for what it is and what it's done, because everywhere I go today, I think I have friends there, or if not friends, I get to meet, you know, alumni, and I think a lot of my European friends have told me, like, they don't understand how it's possible that I'll go in a different city, and it's like, how is it that you always know somebody? Because McGill is so international that you really meet people from all over the world who are all over the world. I am very, very thankful and happy that I studied here.
2: What did you do after McGill? What was your first year? What did you turn to?
3: So initially I was doing consulting at PwC. I worked at a startup. But really what I did quite quickly was start a business. And I had this little project where I had identified in the moving space that there was going to be an opportunity potentially to help people get connected for moving. And so helps initially for students, helping them get connected to moving companies, and so be this matchmaker. And I presented this at an accelerator, a pitch competition, and we won this award to get into an accelerator. And I built out this product, and I ended up building a startup in the moving industry for 8 years, almost seven and a half years, really. We expanded all over the country. We even opened the U.S. at some point. So it ended up being a quite wild and crazy ride.
2: Where did the idea come from? You're sitting around.
3: Yeah.
2: How'd you come up with this?
3: So I initially had, when I was a student, I had once rented a U-Haul to move my apartment. And as I was moving my apartment, I wanted to go buy some furniture. And so I went online, and Marketplace wasn't a thing yet. So I went into the internal McGill groups, and I saw that people were actually looking for moving services. And I had rented this truck. I had time on my hands. I can probably help them, and I'll just pay for the cost that I had. I did that, and fast forward a few years, I was like, this was actually so easy. Why couldn't this be done for more people? Because fundamentally, the barrier to entry for moving is quite simple. And so many people would want clients, and many people can become a mover. And so we just created this platform, and yeah.
2: So matching students and others.
3: So initially it was students, but then we expanded to everybody who, so moving, if you will, happens at different life stages. So there's a main event in your life, you're graduating, you're getting your promotion, you're having kids. Potentially also you might be going through something difficult. There's a death, there's maybe a separation, a divorce. And so these are moments which are very important and affect everybody. And so we were, our objective was to figure out where the demand is and how can we forecast it and provide a solution to these people at the moment when they need to get a mover.
2: And from the moving company viewpoint, you bring them clients.
3: Exactly.
2: So they have to pay you a fee.
3: Correct, yeah. And so, and then we would take a commission on every transaction.
2: So at its peak, how many employees, how big was it?
3: Sure.
2: Whatever the right measure of it.
3: At the peak, I think we were early 20 employees, 20-ish. We were in 12 different markets. We had just opened the U.S. In just one city, we wanted to test it out. And we were also helping retailers. So we had also realized that the movers that we were hiring could also transport furniture and bulky items. And so we had deals with furniture companies for whom we were doing deliveries also. We were operating pretty much all over Canada.
2: So you go to big companies and you're this kid. Did you find that they kind of say, who are you? Or did you go, you're confident, you had an offer and just went forward with it?
3: I think we were presenting them something they didn't have before. Some of the partners on the moving side or the furniture retailers, we were telling them that we could help them in all their locations simultaneously.
2: Yeah.
3: Something that they couldn't do on their own before because they had hired independent teams in every single location. And so it wasn't a question about age. It was more a question about what is the value that I'm providing. And once the client knows that, you're providing them value, your age and your experience.
2: Well, and some they might think a younger person, a new approach. I'm not surprised a younger person, mm-hmm. they're not stuck in the past. Mm-hmm. Today, I'm delighted to be speaking with Lucas Francioli, a McGill graduate from a few years ago now. I'm Carl Moore from McGill University, and you're listening to the CEO Series. Next up, we'll discuss Lucas's exit, what it means to cash out a business, and how you approach pitching and building credibility with investors during that process.
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2: Hello again, you're listening to the CEO Series, and today I'm speaking with a McGill alumni from a few years back, Lucas Francioli. Are you an entrepreneur when you're born, or do you come to it later on? Like, you were a corporate type a bit, and you became an entrepreneur. What is the heart and soul of an entrepreneur versus a corporate type? Like, I worked at IBM, Oxford, Hitachi, McGill. Like, I like big names like that. But you had the courage to go out after being with a big company. What is it, the heart and mind, that's different about the entrepreneur?
3: I think when you're younger, you can often afford to take more risks. A lot of my peers, I remember, were getting, were maybe scared of going on an entrepreneurial route. And I never really saw it the same way, because I always realized, you know, I don't have that many bills to pay yet. I don't have children to take care of. And so I think that, you know, even if things were not to not work out, I could, I had the opportunity to try. I was fortunate to stumble on something that I realized was a problem and there's a gap at the market. And, but I do think I've always had this itch and this desire. As a teenager, there were various products that I was thinking about. Other times I was scared not to try, and I think I regretted not having tried certain of these endeavors, because then I saw other companies pop up who were doing the same thing. And I think that some of the classes I took here, or some of the books that I read and the people that I admire, I got to see that, you know, like, you ought to try. Because the worst outcome is not going to be that bad if you were in a position like mine where you got to study at McGill, you have this great network, you know, getting a corporate job is always there. I think I have the skill set and the ability to go back and get one of those ventures, one of those jobs, sorry. But in that moment, I wanted to try something. I wanted to make the most of my experience in North America. I don't think that answers your question fully.
2: To some degree, it's somewhat the nature of the beast. On the other hand, it's not a bad idea to get some corporate experience, mm-hmm. put a bit of money in the bank, maybe in your 20s where you can afford to take the risk you mentioned about. You don't have a family to worry about. But you get a bit of experience and then go on your own. I've seen people do that, where 20 years ago I said, you got to choose one or the other. Where today I see different paths. You might work at a BCG and then be an entrepreneur. But as soon as you get into the income, the prestige of a BCG, it's harder to throw it over the edge.
3: I mean, I think that path is 100% valid. A lot of people go on that path. I know some of my peers have and are doing very well today also. But I just don't think it's the only path.
2: Sure.
3: And relatively, when you start your corporate career, you're still in the early stages of the amount of money you can make. You're not in your high earning years.
2: Yeah.
3: And so if you are spending, you know, in my opinion, for me, my 20s working on a project where I might not make as much, it doesn't mean that I'm sacrificing some potential future. Obviously, some industries you have to start very early.
2: Yeah.
3: But in my situation, I'm passionate about technology, innovation. I wanted to start something and try, and I think the experience I gained has been tremendous and will help me in the new ventures that I'll pursue.
2: So you sold out. Let me rephrase that. You sold the company, mm-hmm. and cashed out to some degree. Why did you decide to do that? And how did you decide who to sell it to?
3: So we had started this business and had a dream to be able to fix a lot of these solutions in the moving industry and scale across the country. We realized that we grew, and we, in our backyard, there was this competitor that we, actually knew quite well and we had spoken to for many, many years. And we were both kind of converging in the same directions. They had started a bit before us, and we were starting to kind of compete against one another. And so I think it actually made the most sense for us to do this. Because today, you know, you have this consolidation of the moving market with one platform now, and that's kind of taking all of the demand in Canada and providing the best solution, I think, to Canadians today. And if you go on the website on my former company's website today, the service is still active. You know, the mission is still being fulfilled. It's just another company who's providing the service at the end of the day. But the partners might be the same. The movers might be the same as well one day. And so I think it made more sense for all of these brands to kind of converge with one player.
2: You sat down and had a drink with the guy or the woman, mm-hmm. and said, we should merge, or you should buy, how about buying me? So there was a moment when you had that conversation.
3: I think we've had these conversations for small bits of it for multiple times over the years.
2: Okay.
3: Like, I've known them for years before this transaction happened.
2: And you didn't spit at them when you saw them at all?
3: No. I actually had a lot of respect for them.
15: Okay.
3: I thought they were very good at what they were doing.
15: Yeah.
3: And so I was very happy for them to be the player who acquired us.
15: So you cashed out, but you don't own an island in the Caribbean like Sir Richard Branson or anything. So you're gonna, well, you're young, so you need to work. But if you said I'm gonna retire, I would try to talk you out of it at your age. But you need to get, like, it's nice to have that money. So what's next?
3: So what's next today? I've learned a tremendous amount. I've seen, I think, the mistakes I made and the good things I did. And I think that I can, there's a lot I can give back today. And so my objective today, before I go, back out at bat again, I want to reset by helping other businesses and learn as much as I can by doing so about different industries, different types of services. And so today what I'm doing, I'm actually providing consulting work for small medium businesses or startups that might value my help. And a few projects I've done so far are helping SMEs integrate AI in their work. We actually started to use AI as early as 2022. I actually want to show you something because we spoke about this the other day. In 2017, when I was still at McGill, I had done this report on AI for Inovia, which is a venture capital
15: firm
3: in Montreal. And so we had actually written a report on what's real and what's hyped in AI. And it's funny to reread this piece today and see everything that's happening right now. And so it's definitely a space where I see myself working in. And I want to be able to help companies make the most of it today and integrate this.
15: Today I'm delighted to be speaking with Lucas Francioli. I'm Carl Moore from McGill University, and you're listening to the CEO Series. Glad to have Lucas, a former McGill student, back on the campus. Next up, we'll turn to artificial intelligence, what first brought it onto Lucas's radar, how he got involved early, and how he built strong, lasting relationships with investors along the way.
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1: And now the forecast from the AM 800 Weather Center. Risk of a thunderstorm early this evening and mainly cloudy with a 40% chance of showers, down to 19 or 66 overnight. Mainly cloudy tomorrow, 40% chance of showers with the risk of a thunderstorm in the afternoon. High 27, feeling like 34 or 93. Cloudy periods tomorrow evening, down to 19 or 66, and a mix of sun and cloud on Tuesday, and a high 29 or 84.
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15: Hello again, you're listening to the CEO Series, and today I'm speaking with a McGill alumni from a few years back, Lucas Francioli. So you were relatively early AI,
3: yeah.
15: Somewhat ahead of the curve.
3: Mm-hmm.
15: What brought it to your attention?
3: What do you mean?
15: Why did you start thinking about AI? Was it a class you took or something? Or what brought you to think about... I mean, this is the hottest topic on Earth right now.
3: Mm-hmm.
15: But and I did an article, my PhD, 30 years ago, but I should have kept with it.
3: Mm-hmm.
15: I'd be world famous. But
3: mm-hmm.
15: anyway, c'est la vie.
3: Mm-hmm.
15: But it's something where... What brought your attention to AI quite a number of years ago now?
3: I think what passionates me the most is, you know, how far humans can go. Like human progress, the things we can accomplish, you know, reaching for the stars and so on. And I think that what we will be able to do in healthcare, for example, with AI is tremendous. And I think that's one of the top topics in that piece, which I really enjoyed the most, was to see that, you know, we'll be able to solve, you know, healthcare issues that we were never able to do before, find cures to diseases we were never able to. And so, being at the center of like innovation, and whether it's in one industry or another, I'm not sure yet which one I'm going to pursue. But being at the center of where everything is happening and understanding it and learning as much as I can, I think is where I want to be.
15: So you'll spend some time, we'll see how long, but it'll be a while sorting out, and it might be one of your clients.
3: It might be.
15: Then you go, this person, like, wow, I love it. I want to be part of it.
3: We've already, you know, helped a prop tech company earlier this year. And just by listening to their problems and listening to their work, we see all these opportunities and all these things that can be done. And it's exciting. It's really exciting. It's fascinating to work with these businesses and seeing all these opportunities. But there are many opportunities. And I think that the most difficult one in our world is choosing it, because we have so much optionality today.
15: Yeah.
3: So yeah.
2: You've been the founder. Could you go and be COO of a company that's growing to 50 people and go, we need someone who can organize it? Would that be a role you'd think about? Or are you more of the startup and get it going and let someone else grow it to a big, big size?
3: I'm not close to it. I think I've acquired a lot of useful skills that can be applied in other businesses. And I think there's many skills that I still have yet to learn. And so being in a context where I'm able to apply what I know and learn from other peers who might be more senior than I am, I'm open. As I said, for now I'm trying to assess which direction is the best one. But a role like that, I think, is something that could make sense down the road.
2: But an MBA is not overly tempting right now.
3: It depends. If my objective is to go to the United States, and I want to be able to serve a certain portion of or build a business there, or I would want to work for an Anthropic, going to Stanford, could make sense. We'll see.
2: Okay. Well, let me know if you want a glowing reference.
3: I'm not closing that door yet.
2: Oh, no. All things are open. So are you more an introvert or extrovert?
3: I would say I'm more extrovert-leaning.
2: Okay.
3: Yeah.
2: But is Switzerland a bit calmer than Brazil? Is there kind of a cultural overlay where you're more extroverted in Brazil because of the nature of the culture than you might be back home in Switzerland?
3: That's a great question. I have a great example. I was there earlier this year, and I came back to Switzerland, and I remember feeling this really strong positive energy that I think I could see it in my sales practices, where I would go to people and I would try to network and sell them, and I had this really strong positive energy because I think I was able to feed off of that. And other places might have different types of energies, but that's why I like this global perspective, because you're able to use some assets and resources from one place and apply them to another. And I think applying that lens when I was going to Switzerland was really helpful.
2: So I'm writing a book with a guy, Frank Colmar, ran L'Oréal Canada and 10,000 people out of Paris, and he's a former CEO. And we're looking at this idea that it's a sporting analogy, that you go from playing college ball to the NBA, the game speeds up. And you have to slow the game down. Now, it's the same game, but Caitlin Clark, who's the top woman in the world undergraduate last year, never missed a game, plays in the WNBA and retires season early because of injury. Wow. It's a different game in some ways. Mm-hmm. So, and the analogy in business, you go from salesperson to sales manager, it's a different game. Mm-hmm. And you got to slow down and come comfortable with being a sales manager. Mm-hmm. And then you got to go to manage managers. In your career thus far, have you had that kind of thing where you've gone to another level and had to learn the new game?
3: I think as a CEO of a growing startup, you have to one-up yourself all the time, and you have to keep learning. Because when we started, this whole 0 to 1, we had nothing. I had to figure out how to build a business, deal with accountants, these basic things. But as soon as you have investors that are coming into play, and I have my reports to do, I need to close a bigger partnership, I'm trying to do a strategic exit. All of these things require a different set of skills. And so the pace changes all the time. Whether it's flying to San Francisco because you're growing a lot and you need some and you want to get some capital, to going through a downturn, the winds change, there's a macro effect that affects you, and you have to be this wartime CEO. It's never ending, but it's fulfilling, and that's why I think I like it.
2: It sounds exciting. Do you look to mentors, books, talking to friends? How do you get ready for the next task? Whether it's, I'm going down the valley to talk to VCs, what do I do?
3: Mm-hmm. I think I understood early on that I had to learn as much as I could, and so I was able to join different accelerator or incubator programs in Canada, and often those provided me with mentors who had been through it before, whether they had sold their business, they had convinced Fortune 500 companies how to use their service, and so on. And so I meet up with them as often as I can. Now that I'm in Montreal for a couple of weeks, I had lunch with an investor last week. I'm seeing another one tomorrow, another one on Friday. I'm really trying to get as much as I can from these people because they have done it before I have. And so, sure, the product is different, the scope is different, but their experience is valuable.
7: Rumor is when you go down to the valley, like you have something like a short period of time to pitch.
3: Yeah.
7: And you just got to get to it.
3: Yeah.
7: Must have been scary to do, but you've learned how to do that.
3: It was terrifying. I went for, I think, 9 or 10 days. And I went, you know, I had meetings back to back, but I also had to leave room for serendipity. I went to this Swiss, it's called Swiss Next. It's like to the Swiss entrepreneurs. I pitched them my idea. They connected me to another investor. I met them for coffee the next day. I was in a cafe in Palo Alto. My investors like, listen, we're just going to do this on the phone. And it was just like moving. So I got invited to this party. At this party, there were titans of industry. And then I got to meet one and go for coffee. It was just moving at a pace that I had never seen before. And then I flew back to Montreal, and 2 weeks later I get a phone call and I get my first real check-in. And so, yeah, you have to wear different hats, play your cards right.
7: Has got to be like, you got to have a short to the point pitch. Mm-hmm. Don't go on for an hour. Like, what is the idea? Why is it great? Why should I invest? Like, yeah. It's that brutal at times.
3: Yes.
7: And that's a healthy thing.
3: And their attention span is short because they get pitches all the time.
7: Yeah. This has been the CEO Series. Thank you, Lucas, for joining us, sharing your journey and insights. It's been a pleasure speaking with you. Thank you also to our show producer, A.A. Ibrahim, our scriptwriter, Stephanie Ruscha. And to our listeners, as always, thanks for joining us, and à la prochaine. This has been the CEO Series. Lucas, thank you for sharing your journey insights with us. It's been a pleasure seeing you again. It's been a year or two now. Thank you also to our show producer, Ayyab Ibrahim, and our scriptwriter, Stephanie Ruscha. And to our listeners, as always, thanks for joining us in à la prochaine.
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3: From the National Newsroom of the Canadian Press, I'm John Kennedy. Canada-U.S. Trade Minister Dominic LeBlanc says he's not concerned the Trump administration could use bilateral trade talks to weaken a common front between Canada and Mexico during trilateral discussions. It comes after the U.S. opted this week for the annual reviews of the Canada-U.S.-Mexico Agreement on Trade instead of renewing it in its current form until 2042. While Mexico expects to host a U.S. delegation during the week of July 20th, as a part of its own bilateral negotiations with the U.S., Canada has not yet announced a date for a similar meeting. The upcoming NATO summit has been reduced in scale from its typical alliance gathering of 2 full days of meetings. It's been scaled down to 1 dinner and 1 session where representatives of all member states will huddle. Canada's former ambassador to NATO, Kerry Buck, says the summit is aimed at avoiding any drama, noting the focus will be on managing the U.S. and keeping U.S. President Donald Trump committed to the alliance. Prime Minister Mark Carney will attend the NATO summit. Toronto's World Cup hosting duties may have come to an end, but some experts question about what kind of economic legacy the tournament will leave.
4: The city says the municipality, province, and federal government spent $380 million to host 6 matches in Toronto over 4 weeks. Despite the influx of visitors, Toronto hotels say occupancy rates were down during the first 2 weeks of the World Cup. Payment processing company Moneris says credit card data showed only a modest boost in spending and less than Taylor Swift's Eras Tour. Taisha Redden, a professor of urban planning at the University of Toronto, says the economic windfall so far is likely below expectations. Diana Mussina, The Canadian Press.
3: Unionized workers who operate and maintain regional services in Metro Vancouver are considering a full-blown strike. The Greater Vancouver Regional District Employees Union made the announcement today as a part of escalating job actions. The two unions' presidents say 25 popular regional parks in the city will be without workers who fix trails, collect garbage, and provide immediate first aid for injuries, among other duties. An out-of-control wildfire in BC's interior has triggered a second evacuation order. Police believe the fire was caused by human activity. Canadian Press reporter Lisa Laporte says the Brunswick Creek fire was first detected near Boston Bar on Thursday and has grown to cover 100 hectares of land.
5: The Boothroyd Indian Band issued an evacuation order Sunday morning after a previous order issued by the Fraser Valley Regional District. That order covers residents living in the North Bend area.
3: Meantime, an evacuation alert has been issued for Boston Bar itself, a community of just under 200 people. Canada's Félix Auger-Aliassime has advanced to the quarterfinals at Wimbledon. The Montreal native needed 5 sets to get past Spain's Alejandro Davidovich Fokina. The Canadian will face 7th-seeded and 7-time Wimbledon champion Novak Djokovic. This is the Canadian Press. In sports, Summer McIntosh is the new world record holder in the women's 200-meter butterfly. The Toronto swimming sensation touched the wall in 2 minutes, 1.65 seconds tonight at the Canadian Trials in Montreal, breaking a Chinese long-held record. Erling Haaland headed in the go-ahead goal in the 79th minute and scored again before the end of regulation time, capping Norway into the World Cup quarterfinals for the first time with a 2-1 win over Brazil, showcasing the young striker on soccer's biggest stage. Haaland had 2 goals and is tied with Lionel Messi and Kylian Mbappe for the most in the tournament with 7 apiece. Miles Powell had 28 points and 6 assists. Kellen Tynes had 18 points and 6 assists, and the Scarborough Shooting Stars improved to 14-2 with a 99-95 win over the Brampton Honey Badgers in Canadian Elite Basketball League action. From the Canadian Press, I'm John Kennedy.
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6: We are moving on here because hundreds of thousands of sick and injured Canadians are spending up to 2 days or longer on hard stretchers or plastic chairs in the country's swamped emergency departments. We've been talking about this, right? And now we have some numbers here. Hundreds of thousands of Canadians spending up to 2 days or longer stuck on stretchers or those chairs and ERs, waiting for a bed to open up upstairs. And these delays can be deadly. This is brand new data now showing that in 2024-2025, 1 in 10 emergency patients, so that's 1.5 million people, spent more than 14 hours in the emergency. Of that, 16.1 million ER visits reported in total. 1.8 million people needed to be admitted to the hospital, while half waited less than 5 hours for a bed after the decision was made to admit them. 1 in 10, or 180,000 people, waited 48 hours or more in emergency before they were moved to a ward bed or operating room. That is massive. I cannot believe that number. Joining us to discuss these very frustrating numbers is Ottawa emergency physician and director, and he's on the board of directors for the Canadian Association of Emergency Physicians. That's Dr. Michael Herman. Dr. Herman, thank you so much for coming on. I really do appreciate it.
2: The pleasure's all mine. Thank you so much for having me.
6: Sadly, I've been in the ER lately, and I know what it's like to wait for a very long time in extreme pain. Sadly. Yeah. But can you take us into some of the ERs, especially across this province, and what is happening? Why are we waiting so long?
2: Yeah, no, I think your experience, I'm sorry you've had it, is a fairly ubiquitous one for a lot of Canadians. As the data you pointed out bleakly shows, you know, people are waiting longer both to be seen and dispositioned and to be admitted into the hospital. As to your question of what's causing this, really it's both an inflow and an outflow problem. So from an inflow perspective, we have a sicker, more medically complex population that paradoxically does less access to primary care, to outpatient testing and consultation. And so when there's that deterioration of chronic illness into the acute illness, these people wind up in the emergency department. But the bigger driver is really an outflow problem from the emergency department, that we have these patients who are admitted, who are in the department, who just can't get to the inpatient floor. And so as a result, that backs up into the emergency department, and you just can't get those new patients in to be seen and dispositioned. So really, when you think about the ER problems, it's really more the outflow issue that's the bigger driver of this phenomenon.
6: So what can we do to get more beds available? Like, is it on the province? Is it a federal issue here? Is it combined? But, you know, what do... Because, like, listen, this is Canada. We shouldn't be having these issues when it comes to that. You know, as a Canadian, we shouldn't be waiting 14 hours in an ER in extreme pain. We should be doing better than that in this country. So I don't want to lame blame here, but, like, what can we be doing better?
2: Yeah, I think there's quite a number of things. I mean, I think in terms of discrete actionable items, you know, we have one of the lowest hospital beds per capita of any OECD nation. So certainly increasing our capacity there is going to be helpful. Having more options for patients in the inpatient ward. So a number of patients who are admitted are actually what are called alternate level of care patients. So these are patients who their medical treatment has been completed, but they're awaiting either discharge home with home supports or retirement care, long-term care, that sort of thing. And we really do not have a robust capacity for that in our healthcare system. So certainly working on that end is going to be of paramount importance. But more fundamentally, and I think you kind of alluded to it in your question there, what we really need is accountability. What we really need is articulated frameworks of who at the federal, provincial, municipal, hospital level is responsible for these various deliverables. What do we expect them to deliver on, and what are the consequences for not achieving that? So without a framework like that, you're really not going to have any success in enforcing any new initiatives.
6: How do we do it? You know, I always talk about being an advocate for yourself here, right? I have a lot of health issues, and so it's one thing that I'm really strong on, especially when it comes to our hospitals and the healthcare that we have. How do we get them accountable? It's hard to make them accountable for anything.
2: Yeah. I mean, I think it starts with us raising our voices individually and collectively and saying to our elected officials, to our administrators at all level, that where we are right now isn't acceptable. And, you know, I would hate discussing the report that you described there. What I would hate is for people to take a nihilistic, hopeless attitude that, you know, things are bad all over, things are difficult. You know, this is not the natural state of things. This is not inevitable. This is not ordained from the heavens. This is a result of policy choices. And the good thing about bad policy choices is you can fix and with good policy choices. So I think we individually and collectively as Canadians need to ask better of our politicians, our representatives, our executives, and ensure that they're delivering the care that everyone in Canada deserves.
6: Love it. Best message I've had on the show in a while. Speak up. Let's not just accept what this is, right? Like you said, this isn't just our fate here at the end. We can do better. We can definitely do better in this country. A couple things that I want to focus on. I'm just really glad that you brought that up. But when you look deeper into this here, people landing in the emergency room are sicker with multiple underlying health problems. Can you explain that a little bit and why?
2: Yeah, so I think, you know, we're very lucky that modern medicine has advanced quite a bit in terms of treatment for chronic diseases that would have been fatal or life-limiting many years ago. But as a result, people accumulate more health issues. They have more things that require ongoing treatment, management, and evaluation. And so that in turn leads to, you know, increasingly complex patients, both on the primary care side and when they land in the emergency department. When you have a patient with, you know, 10 different medical conditions, you have to be much more intentional and deliberate about how you're treating them. It requires more thought, more investigation, more testing. So that's sort of the complexity side of things.
6: Another one here too, especially for my listeners. You know, we do have an older crowd, no doubt about that. I noticed that people age 55 and older face the longest waits for a hospital bed, unlike younger people. That is a big issue I have here. Shouldn't they be the ones that get into bed quicker? Because let's face it, they could have the worst outcomes.
2: Well, I mean, I think it's important that anybody gets a bed in an expeditious manner. But to your point, we actually know that especially in older adults, being detained in the emergency department when the decision to admit has occurred is actually not just inconvenient. It's actually health and life threatening. There's studies that show, for example, adults over the age of 75 who are kept overnight in the emergency department while they're admitted actually have an increased mortality. So this is not just inconvenience. This is literally a life or death situation. So I think prioritizing getting these patients to the inpatient ward is so important for their safety and their health.
6: Well, and my issue is here because, you know, and I'm going to quote you from another interview that you did, but, you know, I mentioned 180,000 patients, right, waiting more than 2 days, and you broke it down, and I think it was with the National Post, you broke it down saying, you know, then we could expect over 2,000, really almost 2,200 attribute deaths because of that. Can you just talk about that and how important it is to get people into these beds, because we're losing people?
2: Yeah, no, and it's, you know, just to that number that you quoted from the National Post, yeah, that's based on the statistics of, you know, the 180,000 people who are in the department over 48 hours. Yeah. You know, there's some studies out of the UK that suggest that for every 82 people held in emergency department for admission more than 6 to 8 hours, they experience one additional death. So that's where that number comes from. You know, essentially the emergency department, you know, we're very good at brief episodic care. We're very good at getting in, doing an evaluation, determining is there anything life-threatening, is there anything that needs admission, and then making that disposition decision. We're not as optimized for long-term care. I'm sure as a man who spent time in the emergency department, you know how noisy, how crowded it is. You may not have a room with a window. All of these put you at risk for things like delirium, especially if you're an older adult. And so the risks are just so paramount in keeping these patients here, and it creates the double risk of that next patient in the emergency department who hasn't been seen, hasn't been evaluated, we don't necessarily know what's going on with them. It prevents them from getting into our space to do the job that we're here to do.
6: And this is why we got to speak up, right? Because these Correct. Numbers are just very scary, and we're losing family members, we're losing friends in our communities because of it. Very interesting. Thank you very much, Dr. Herman. Really do appreciate you coming on and breaking down these numbers for us.
2: Pleasure's all mine. Have a lovely day.
6: All right. Take care. There you go. Dr. Michael Herman. He is on the board of directors with the Canadian Association of Emergency Physicians, and he is an emergency physician in Ottawa. Your thoughts on that? And I'm so happy he said, listen, it's accountability. It's putting our government officials, whether it's provincial or whether it's federal, on the hot seat and saying, we can do better than this. We're losing family members. We're losing friends. Enough is enough. Like he said, you know, it's his math. These are these numbers that are out there for 180,000 people waiting more than 2 days for an inpatient bed. We're losing about 2,200 of them throughout the country because of this. Absolutely unacceptable. That's what's happening in your country. 519-792-2559. We'll take the break and come back. It's Kyle Horner Show here on AM 800.
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4: And now the forecast from the AM 800 Weather Center. For this evening, risk of a thunderstorm early on and mainly cloudy with a 40% chance of showers, down to 16 or 66 overnight. Tomorrow, mainly cloudy with a 40% chance of showers, including risk of a thunderstorm in the afternoon. High 27, feeling like 34 or 93. Tomorrow evening, cloudy periods, down to 19 or 66. And for your Tuesday, a mix of sun and cloud and a high 29 or 84.
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7: Make sure we continue being informative today. Last hour, we were talking about summer vehicle care. I want to continue talking about our vehicles, but let's focus on insurance. Why? Because new changes affecting auto insurance in Ontario, it kicks in tomorrow. This is very important. Make sure you're listening to this. Make sure you're passing this on to people that need to hear it. As of July 1st, so Canada Day tomorrow, 9 types of insurance accident benefits that have previously been automated or automatic in every Ontario policy will now be optional. Those include income replacement, caregiver benefits, housekeeping and home maintenance, death and funeral benefits, non-earner benefits for students and retirees, lost educational expenses, visitor expenses, and damage to personal items. Now, you can decline all of those benefits if you want. All of those options, you can decline it. It may save you around, let's say, $75 to $100 annually in premiums, but with income replacement accounting for nearly 3/4 of those savings, you're doing it with some risk. And that's why I wanted my expert to come on. Joining us to discuss it is the man that I trust with my insurance, Jesmond Tabone, president and principal broker at Tabone Insurance, right there on Erie Street. Jesmond, how are you? Thanks for coming in.
8: Good. Thanks for having me in today, Kyle.
7: Nice shirt, by the way. I like the Kyle awesome. Horner Show. Thank you for supporting.
8: Man.
7: Yeah, I really do appreciate that. That's very kind of you. Okay, so the changes affect Ontario's statutory accident benefit schedule, right? Commonly known as SABs. There are no fault benefits available after motor vehicle accidents, regardless of who caused that crash, right? So take us through some of these options, these benefit options.
8: So the options that are coming off are, as you mentioned, the income replacement, non-earner coverages, caregiver benefits, lost educational, visitor expense, housekeeping and maintenance. What the insurance companies are doing right now, though, they are leaving the policies as is. They are not removing them. So when you get your renewal, if you have these coverages, it's still going to be on there. But what used to happen in the past is that if you're involved in an automobile accident, you would have to claim your own personal benefits first, then the auto policy. So the auto policy was always the last policy to pay. Come July 1st, it's going to be the first policy to pay, right? So you really need to have a conversation with your insurance broker to make sure you have sufficient coverage, because we don't know what's going to happen with the extended benefits if they're going to say, hey, you're in an automobile accident, you need to use your auto policy. So we're having the conversation at Tabone Insurance with every one client saying, hey, here's the coverages that we think you need, and explaining each and every one of them.
7: Can you explain that to us? Like, again, yep. I'm lucky enough to have you here yep. in studio. So what are we taking into consideration here?
8: You need to take in consideration that if you're injured in an automobile accident and you are unable to work, do you have coverage to pay your bills, right? You still need that money coming in. You're hurt. You're laid up for 4, 5, 6 months. Do you have the money coming in to pay your bills? Right. So we're talking to our clients and encouraging them to add the income replacement, to keep it there. Ooh. Right. And possibly increase it, because right now.

0: it's just a base coverage of 70% of your gross income up to $400 a week. That might help someone who's on minimum wage, barely.
1: Mm-hmm.
0: But if you're someone who's making $60,000, $70,000, $80,000 a year, that's not going to cover your bills. So we're encouraging clients to go up to the $1,000 per week. The other big thing is who's actually covered now. That is a big change. Before, it used to be anyone in the vehicle would be covered under accident benefits if they were, even if they weren't insured. So you're a 25-year-old, you're driving with your friend, get into an accident, you don't have your own car, you would have still been covered under their policy. Come tomorrow, that's not happening.
1: Wow.
0: So that's a big change.
1: Yeah.
0: Right? So who's going to be covered are the actual listed drivers on the policy and the dependents of that driver.
1: Hmm.
0: Right? So your kids would be covered and all that. And it used to be per policy, right? We're not sure if they're still going to do it per policy or is it now going to be per vehicle, per driver to have these coverages. So we are actually just taking the coverages, talking to our clients. If you got four drivers on there, we're making sure you've got the right coverage.
1: Has the province talked about that or just it's kind of the gray area that we usually get from the province?
0: Exactly.
1: Okay. Yeah. All right.
0: The whole idea of this was to give clients more choice, and it's not really savings. There have been a lot of numbers thrown out there. You mentioned $75 to $100. We've actually done some math. The savings, if you decline this, is $32 a year. So less than $3 a month that you're saving, right? Where you can put yourself in a precarious situation where you don't have the coverage, right? The rehabilitation coverage, that's still on there, but you may want to increase it to $1 million because currently it's $130,000.
1: Okay.
0: Right?
1: Just so in case.
0: Exactly.
1: Yeah.
0: Because now since it's going to be the first payee, benefits may say, nope, you had a car accident, go exhaust that first, then we'll look at it.
1: Mm-hmm.
0: Right? But we don't know. This hasn't been tested yet. Right? So it's
1: and I was reading too, when it comes to self-employed Canadians, they are the most vulnerable, right?
0: Absolutely.
1: That's what I was reading. There's really no safety net to fall back on if you do maybe take the cheap way out of this.
0: Absolutely. Absolutely. You know, you're taking the risks to have no money coming in if you want to save $30 a year.
1: Yeah. Okay. Right? So again, I got you here, but if you're going to your insurance broker in the next couple of days asking, hey, listen, I heard this on the Kyle Horner Show. Jesmyn was helping out. What are some of the questions I should be asking, our listeners should be asking somebody like yourself, our broker?
0: What coverage did my insurance company leave on my policy? Which accident benefits have they left? Because I know the insurance companies are sending out the policies and showing what's been left on and what's been taken off. 9 out of 10 clients don't read their policy documents.
1: I believe
0: that.
1: So
0: that's where you need to go talk to your broker. The only thing they look at is what's my deductible and how much is coming out per month or what check I got to cut for my renewal date. So they definitely need to sit down, talk to their broker agent and make sure they've got the right coverages. God forbid that they're in an accident and they don't have the coverage.
1: That's what I'm afraid of.
0: That's it.
1: Yep.
0: There's a lot of concerns within the industry is, you know, once this is tested, that we're going to see a log jam in the courts now.
1: Mm-hmm.
0: Right? Because if someone doesn't have the coverage, now we're looking at liability increases. So I'm in my car. I decided to take the cheap way. You hit me. You're at fault. I can't collect any of this. I'm going to be calling a lawyer, right, and suing Kyle Horner for causing me bodily injury.
1: Mm-hmm.
0: So we're anticipating to see stuff like that.
1: So. A last one here. Not to pick sides, but, you know, we've had these conversations many times on what to do with insurance prices, right? This is why the province has stepped in, because insurance prices are out of control. I mean, we had those talks, you know, when I got my new car in the winter here, and just, you know, finding the best price for me, something that suits me. And I don't understand why the province doesn't go after insurance companies. To me, that's where you can actually lower the prices here. Like, this is an option, but to me, there aren't really a lot of options here, because if you do get a cheaper rate or you do cheap out, you're going to lose a lot of benefits, which could cost you in the long run if, heaven forbid, you're in a serious car accident. This doesn't really help out the average Ontarian.
0: Absolutely. And actually, believe it or not, the Ontario government's heavily involved when the insurance companies file for their rate changes.
1: Interesting.
0: Insurance companies, when it comes to auto insurance, whether it's personal or commercial insurance, don't get to pick rates willy-nilly.
1: Yeah.
0: They actually have to file with FSRA, the Financial Services Regulator of Ontario, and saying, this driver driving this vehicle in this territory, this is what we're going to charge for each coverages, right?
1: Mm-hmm.
0: And I've seen some of these filings. They are, you know, back in the day when we did it by pen and paper, We're talking binders and binders that would go to FSRA, and they would have to approve or decline the rates for the coverages.
1: Wow.
0: Right? So yeah. It's the insurance companies aren't going willy-nilly. The other thing we got to look at is, you know, everyone's picking on the insurance companies. You know, the insurance companies have to ensure that they have sufficient funds in their bank account to cover claims.
1: Okay.
0: Right? Here in Windsor, in the last week, I've lost count how many severe accidents there have been, right? These insurance companies now got to pay to repair those vehicles, help rehabilitate those clients, mm-hmm. and stuff like that. What my concern is, you know, and I'm going to make some enemies here, is the third parties that help the insurance companies.
1: Okay.
0: The body shops, the physiotherapists, right?
1: Yep.
0: Right. We've all been to a body shop, right? Who's paying for this? You know, are you paying for it, or is the insurance company paying for it?
1: Yeah.
0: That's what we need to look at. We need to look at the vendors that are helping the insurance companies. They see dollar signs when they hear insurance.
1: Doesn't surprise me.
0: Right. So that's what I've been talking about that for years. I've reached out to my MPP, but that just, you know, goes out one year and
1: keep the pestering.
0: Other.
1: I said a yesterday.
0: Yes,
1: keep pestering.
0: I do.
1: You know?
0: But also people have to understand, yes, we pay a lot for insurance in Ontario. But we have the richest benefits in all of Canada when it comes to injuries. Even if you select all that coverage, you're going to be covered pretty well.
1: Yeah.
0: Unlike going to BC or Manitoba, you know, Saskatchewan, where they're government-run insurance and you have to go purchase extra insurance.
1: Okay, that's good news
0: broker,
1: then.
0: Right?
1: Okay.
0: So, yes, it's expensive.
1: Feel a little bit better then.
0: Yes, it's expensive, but, you know, as long as you're doing right and you're being truthful when something happens, you're going to have the proper coverage. And, you know, working with a broker is going to make sure you have the proper coverage.
1: That's right.
0: That's our job.
1: And make sure you're talking to your broker tomorrow or the day after, I guess, when they're actually back to work.
0: Give them a day off, please.
1: Yeah, but like you said, though, this is still – nothing is automatically coming off tomorrow.
0: No.
1: Whatever is on kind of your package there, whatever is on what you agreed to, that's going to be there tomorrow.
0: Absolutely.
1: You just have the options to opt out, I guess.
0: Exactly, right.
1: Yeah.
0: So anyone who's renewed before July 1st, they're going to keep everything and things are going to change throughout the next year. If your renewal is after July 1st, you're going to get a policy document, and there should be about two or three pages that list each individual accident benefit.
1: Okay.
0: And it would tell you what it's covered, and it will tell you whether you have it or not.
1: Okay. So read your policy, right?
0: Absolutely.
1: Please read your policy. I know it takes some time.
0: It does.
1: But
0: it's
1: important, right? It's very important. Jesmyn, thank you so much for coming in. Really appreciate it.
0: My pleasure, Kyle.
1: There you go. Jesmyn Tabone. He's the guy I trust with my insurance. He is the president and principal broker at Tabone Insurance.
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0: That might be a little bit of foreshadowing. AM 800 CKLW 1045. I'm Chris Byrne in for Kyle Horner this morning, and I was blown away by this story that the Humane Society of Windsor Essex was thrust into rescuing someone. We have the executive director, Lynette Bain, on the line right now. And Lynette, I don't want to give away any of the details. Can you tell me why I was blown away by you guys stepping in yesterday? This is very, very odd, I'm assuming.
1: Yeah, definitely. So not something we see every day. And it made it a memorable day for our animal protection officer, Natalie, because actually she got to handle a bald eagle who was in distress. So it was not definitely not something that we get to do every day.
0: And the backstory of this is there was a guy named Brian who was walking his dog and was enjoying the nice weather near Riverside in Lincoln and then spotted this eagle floating?
1: Yes. Kudos to Brian. I mean, what, he had an eagle eye, should we say. I don't know. You like that one, right? Eagle eye for the eagle, saw it floating, and now is it, something doesn't look right with that situation. So, some really quick thinking on this great Good Samaritan's part, and, was able to wade into the water because fortunately that spot along the river, there is a little area where you can wade in. And he was actually able to use a towel to guide the eagle to shore. And being so exhausted and probably in shock, the eagle really didn't fight it, I don't think, too much. And he was able to get our animal protection officer there, guide into shore, and keep an eye on the eagle until help could arrive.
0: Now, I'm guessing that your animal protection officer, Natalie, has never encountered any of this before. Maybe, like, very seldom has encountered something
1: Correct.
0: Like this.
1: This actually, funny enough, this was something that had been, so to speak, on her bucket list that, you know, she really wanted to have the opportunity to rescue. Like, no one wants to see a bird in distress, especially a beautiful bald eagle. But, you know, she has encountered so much wildlife, and a bald eagle is one that she has not yet. So it was definitely a memorable day for her. And with Brian's help, you know, bringing the eagle onto shore, she was able to get him safely into a carrier for transport where the eagle could be assessed.
0: I'm just so blown away by the story. Like, I never would suspect of seeing an eagle in the water floating down and then to just jump in like a stick tap to Brian for even in taking on this endeavor. Like when
1: he chose not to look the other way. He chose to, you know, and we never really encourage people to interfere with wildlife. You know, a lot of times it is always best to not interfere. But in this situation, I think Brian made a really good call because when an eagle, like a bird of prey like that, is submerged in water, their feathers just become so wet and heavy that they can't be used. He could not have saved himself. And without that intervention, the eagle most likely would have drowned and now is recovering at Wings Wildlife Rehabilitation Center.
0: Also, a good ending to that. When I think of the Windsor Essex Humane Society, I think dogs and cats. I don't think of, like, where did his call go that you guys would have to step in? Was that something?
1: Our mandate definitely is, like, we have the animal control contract for the city of Windsor, which does cover, like, dogs and cats. Well, wildlife is one of those things that really isn't covered, and it's a gray area, but we often have to step in so that we can provide those services. So he called our dispatch, and we were able to jump into action. You do, as if you're a rescue for wildlife, you do have to have a provincial authorization to be a wildlife custodian. So in our region, we have Erie Wildlife and Wings that are able to assist. But often they need that middle person to be able to have the ability to go out and provide those services. And that's where we step in, and being good partners with Wings, we were able to provide that service because they're just, you know, so overwhelmed, I think, with the amount of wildlife that they're not able to handle all of that. So we do have a good partnership where we're able to go in and then bring the animals to them if someone can't bring it out to them. And we can assist as they prepare to rehab those animals. And you know, hopefully we're hoping that Natalie can go pick the eagle back up when it's ready and release it back to its natural habitat.
0: Wow.
1: Yeah.
0: That'll be a powerful video that's going to make me cry like I did when I saw your post yesterday.
1: I'm sure it will make her cry. It'll make a lot of us cry. And it's just such a, it will be an emotional experience to know that this powerful bird that is a symbol for so much, you know, and mm-hmm. how crazy that it's along an international border and that it's a symbol for freedom, and being able to give this eagle freedom again, you know, it's going to mean a lot to the people involved.
0: I hate to ask for you to speak on behalf of any of your employees, but does Natalie, the animal protection officer, have anything else on her bucket list that she's made known to you? So then maybe I should keep an eye on her rescuing something to, you know, really round out her career.
1: Well, you know, she hasn't mentioned that. We had a falcon experience with a young falcon last week. So that another one of our animal protection officers was able to assist in that. So he was pretty excited. I mean, she was the one that went and retrieved that ball python from the sewage treatment plant about a month ago. So you never know what she's going to be doing. She rescues baby raccoons, a fox. We work on trapping a fox or an animal that's sick. You know, that's where we step in, is where there's a sick or injured animal. We don't remove animals for a nuisance purpose. Like, oh, I've got a skunk in my backyard, I've got a raccoon. Those are the calls, you know, it's really tough because we can't do anything for that. Mm-hmm. But when it comes to sick and injured, and Natalie is always game to jump in and see what can be done. But she's definitely rescued kittens from sewers, trapped below, ducklings. Last year, there was a goose frozen to the ice that she was able to assist with. So I don't know. Like, I don't really want to see other things like bears or anything else in our area. Like, we, you know, the wildlife we typically see revolve around mostly like birds of prey, migratory birds. We do get, you know, turtles, snakes, coyotes we deal with that are sick and injured. So, yeah, it really runs the gamut.
0: While I have you on the line here, does the Windsor-Essex County Humane Society have any events or anything fun planned for the summer into the fall? Do you guys have any fundraising things, any ways that people can help out if they want to help Natalie hit her bingo list of of animals that she wants to, you know, like, is there a badger around, you know, that sort of thing? Like, do you guys have any cool stuff happening?
1: Yeah, well, we're not celebrating any badgers. They're kind of mean, you know, so I don't really want to encounter one of those. But we are going to be launching some patio pop-ups. We're going to be working with some local wineries and breweries and doing some adoption events. So stay tuned to our Facebook and Instagram for mentions of that, where we're going to be bringing adoptable animals to patios so people can have a chance to view them outside of the shelter. We do have our 100th birthday celebration going on all year, and we're going to have our birthday open house, but that's not till September. We just got over our huge fundraiser for Strays on Street Corners, and thanks to the generous people in Windsor Essex, we were able to raise almost $90,000.
0: Wow.
1: So that's so exciting. We're thrilled about that. We're going to be, we're going to be having some like plushies that we're selling to commemorate our 100th anniversary as well. So we're going to be launching those next week at a media event on Tuesday. So we've got a lot happening. And if anyone wants to help with our wildlife program, I think the best way to do that would become a monthly donor. 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
0: And how can people find you, Lynette?
1: Sure. 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
0: I hope that Brian is one of these animal superheroes. Do we have a prize for him? Do you guys, is there something that the city should be doing? Like, is there, you know,
1: it'd be great to connect with him and he could be there when we release the eagle. I think that would be a gift for him, like something that he'd get to experience. So that would be nice if we can connect with him so that he can be part of that.
0: Well, I think that's phenomenal. Thank you very much for your time, Lynette.
1: Yeah, thanks, Chris. Have a good day.
0: You too. That's Executive Director of the Humane Society, Lynette Bain. The distressed eagle story. So wild. Guy just walking his dog and all of a sudden sees it floating down the river. You can check that out at the Windsor-Essex County Humane Society Facebook page if you want to see the story that I saw. It's already got over 2,500 likes and who knows how many other shares that were added to that. Just such a wild story. And also to hear about the animal protection officer, Natalie, in her career, she was the ball python in the sewer thing. That was a month ago. Like, how wild. I always heard that if you want a career that is always different every time, things are changing nonstop, get into radio. Who knew that you can get into animal protection and be in all these different things every day on the job, just something different. Coming up on 11 o'clock, it's 10:56, AM 800 CKLW.
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12: And now the forecast from the AM 800 Weather Center. Risk of a thunderstorm early this evening and mainly cloudy with a 40% chance of showers, down to 19 or 66 overnight. Mainly cloudy tomorrow, 40% chance of showers with the risk of a thunderstorm in the afternoon. High 27, feeling like 34 or 93. Cloudy periods tomorrow evening, down to 19 or 66, and a mix of sun and cloud on Tuesday, and a high 29 or 84.
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13: That's one thing this community does very well, helping people in need. And I have a couple negative stories to end off the show that have turned positive, and it's how I want to end the show today. I want to make sure we're highlighting these stories. And this one And I do want to include Chatham with our community, okay? Because this one of the stories here, it just leaves you shaking your head. Just days before the season was set to begin, thieves stole essential equipment from a Chatham Youth Flag Football League, forcing organizers to cancel opening day and leaving dozens of excited kids heartbroken. But instead of giving up, the community has rallied together with donations and support to help get the league back on its feet. I just love this. This morning, we're joined by the league organizer, Jason Reynolds, to talk about what happened, the overwhelming response from the community, and what it says just about the people of Chatham when adversity strikes. Jason, thank you for coming on. I really do appreciate it.
14: Hey, thanks for having me.
13: Take us back to the beginning here. You're going, you're getting ready for the league here. You're looking at the equipment. You notice it's all been stolen. Just your immediate reaction, what was going through your head?
14: Pure shock. I've been doing this for 33-plus years and walked in the same way I always do, and just to not see the things there where I had put them last or where they should be, it kind of just puts you in a sense of shock. I really didn't know how to process it. I found myself walking around the storage shed multiple times thinking I had maybe misplaced something myself, but everything that we essentially needed was gone.
13: I wish I had this opportunity. My high school didn't have a football team, and so flag football would have been really cool. And I think that it's awesome that you're able to give these kids that opportunity. And Chatham, when we're talking about what would have been stolen here, help me out. Flags, pylons, is it, you know, equipment? Like what was actually stolen?
14: It would have been flags, balls, and cones, pylons, yeah.
13: And without any of that, obviously, there's no football, right?
14: Yeah, we were unable to run it all that day.
13: How many kids' families affected by this?
14: So I probably have close to 200 kids playing in the league, and I have probably half that in a men's league that I run on Sunday mornings. I run the kids in the afternoon.
13: Probably the hardest thing you've had to do here in a while, I'm sure, but how do you drop the news to them? What did you say? What did you do?
14: It was like a sick feeling that I had, but the guys were already, when I showed up, the guys were already on the field warming up, ready to get going, and I just had to let them know that somebody had taken the equipment and we would have to postpone it, and we would do everything that we could to be back on the field the following week. Because I had been doing this so long, people understood instantly. We've been running this year in and year out, week in and week out, without interruption. So to have this happen, guys were really understanding. Families were really understanding. Everyone kind of rallied together instantly to make sure that we could get back in a position to do what we do.
13: Okay, good. Because I saw there's a little pushback on social media. Is that correct? And I didn't get it.
14: I was very... It was a roller coaster of emotions. This had never happened to me before. So I was trying to process it all. And it's not a good feeling. You feel very violated, I guess, when things like this happen. So to be in that moment of just trying to recover, and then to see that there were some people out there that tried to take shots at me or our league or what we do, put that in question. I really struggled with that.
13: I don't blame you. You're doing what you can. You're trying to help out these kids. And, you know, especially I'm sure some of them just try to stay out of trouble. So you got flag football here, and then you got to put up with that crap when you had nothing to do with it. So I totally understand. And I'm really sorry you had to go through that. Is this kind of a bigger issue here too, where, let's say, sports organizations, especially youth sports organizations, becoming targets for thefts? We're seeing this throughout different communities, and there's stories all around this country, sadly, that kind of have the same storyline that you're having, that you're facing.
14: I honestly think that we're in a day and age where we're seeing a lot more thefts all around, and some of these things that people are stealing, they don't even have a use for.
13: I said that to Will. I said that to Will today, Jason. I'm like, you know, I'm going through a little bit. I'm like, who cares? Like, who wants to steal flags? Flags for flag football or like pylons and different things like that. I'm like, I said it to Will today. I'm like, who in their right mind are stealing things like that? Like, I don't know. Maybe you can sell it on some sort of marketplace for a little bit of money, but maybe you're right. People are just so desperate nowadays.
14: Even in the areas that we are in, like even if you were to try and resell that somewhere else, because we have so many families and people that are invested in us, it would have got picked up somewhere instantly. So it's not even something that you can resell. I think it's just the fact that you see something that you can take and you have the ability to take it and think that nobody's going to know and you're off with it.
13: Yeah. I there's a lot of truth to that, Jason. It's so sad. Yep. Okay, so let's get to a little bit of a good story here at the end. Disappointment, but give us a little bit of hope here and highlight this community of yours in Chatham.
14: So what I will say is I was very, like I said, I struggled with this at first. So I never went to social media asking for help. I never asked for donations. I'm focused. So one way or the other, we would have been running as soon as we could. But within, let's say, an hour or two, we had enough support and donations to restock everything brand new. And if we would have had the resources to get that stuff that day, we could have been up and running that day. That's how strong this community is with pulling together and supporting people.
13: If there's a way that we continue to help you out here, how do we reach out to you?
14: You can just and maybe get me by email, which is flagfb@hotmail.com, just short for flag football. We run every Sunday all day long until the end of August. So you're more than welcome to stop here in Chatham and see what we do and what we're trying to do with these kids. These kids are going to be the next leaders of our cities and towns. So, I mean, raising them right and doing things the right way is really important. And I'm really happy to be a part of that. And I'm happy to be a part of a community that cares so much about the same thing.
13: Do kids have to sign up or can they just show up and play?
14: Kids sign up, okay. But we don't shy away from taking kids that aren't in a position.
13: I knew you were going to say that. I could tell, Jason. I knew you were going to say that. That's why I brought that up.
14: One thing I will tell you is I have been running flag football for 33 years. When I started playing 33 years ago, it cost me $50 to sign up. Today, it costs those kids $50 to sign up. I don't think anywhere ever you're going to find something in 30 plus years that doesn't go up in price. Yeah. I don't do this for the money. I do it because I love it. And I do it because I love bringing people together and giving them the same opportunities that I had.
13: I can tell you're that kind of guy. That's why I wanted to make sure I asked that question. FlagFB@hotmail.com. I don't know if they had those when I was growing up in my area where I grew up, but I'm really jealous because that would have been right up my alley for something to do in the summer. Last one here, and then I'll let you go. When those kids finally take the field for the first game, what do you think that moment is going to be like because of everything that you've gone through and the community stepping up to the plate here or stepping up to, I don't know, into the end zone here?
14: I think it's going to be like a Super Bowl event for them. They'll be coming out for the first day. They won't be just playing a game. They'll be getting their jerseys. We're going to have some of our supporters and sponsors come out, and we're going to do a big barbecue. So we're going to put on something really nice for these kids, and they are going to be super excited just to be out there and able to play.
13: Jason, I'm sorry you went through all of that, but continue making a difference in your community, making sure those kids are staying out of trouble, having some fun. Thank you for coming on. Really do appreciate it.
14: Thanks for having me. I really appreciate it.
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3: From the National Newsroom of the Canadian Press, I'm John Kennedy. Canada says there's still no clear picture on how the U.S. plans to carry out annual reviews of CUSMA after Washington abandoned plans to extend the trade pact to 2042. Trade Minister Dominic LeBlanc says Canada and Mexico pressed U.S. officials for details at a July 1st meeting, but came away without answers on how the review process will work. The annual reviews could continue for up to 10 years, with the agreement set to expire in 2036 if the three countries fail to agree on an extension. A rapidly growing wildfire near Boston Bar in British Columbia has exploded to more than 12 square kilometers in size, forcing new evacuations and a major response from firefighters. The Brunswick Creek fire has grown more than tenfold in a day, with crews battling difficult terrain using helicopters, including aircraft equipped for night operations. Evacuation orders now cover properties in the North Bend area on Boothroyd Indian Band lands, while an alert remains in place for the community of Boston Bar. The Brunswick Creek blaze is one of 25 active wildfires in British Columbia, with six new fires that started in the past day already burning out of control. Cameco's Cigar Lake uranium mine in northern Saskatchewan hums with workers and machines deep below the ground. On a recent tour of the site, General Manager Kirk Lamont says Cigar Lake is a small operation compared to other mines, but it contains rich deposits. He says they try to leave no uranium behind.
4: So the name of the game for us is every time we take a cavity, trying to make sure we get as much ore as we can within that 6 meter diameter, but we have to understand the shape of it.
3: Lamont says freezing the ground allows the company to extract uranium. Police in St. John's, Newfoundland have used an aerial drone to catch an alleged arsonist in the act.
5: The Royal Newfoundland Constabulary says officers were using a drone for additional patrols of the Cochrane Pond area Sunday morning. On the outskirts of the city, Cochrane Pond has been the site of a number of recent fires, including four on Saturday alone. That's according to radio station VOCM. Around 8:15 a.m. local time, officers used the drone to spot a man allegedly setting fire to a vehicle. Police kept an eye on the suspect with the drone while officers on the ground found and arrested him. The 52-year-old was held in custody and is set to appear in court for arson charges. David Augustine, The Canadian Press.
3: Two Tennessee National Guard members fatally shot a man during an early morning pursuit in downtown Memphis after authorities say he turned toward them with a gun. Police say the guardsmen were assisting local officers responding to reports of gunfire when they chased the armed man on foot and opened fire. The shooting is under investigation by the Tennessee Bureau of Investigation and is linked to a federally backed anti-crime task force launched by U.S. President Donald Trump. This is the Canadian Press. In sports, Summer McIntosh is the new world record holder in the women's 200-meter butterfly. The Toronto swimming sensation touched the wall in 2 minutes, 1.65 seconds tonight at the Canadian Trials in Montreal, breaking a Chinese long-held record. Erling Haaland headed in the go-ahead goal in the 79th minute and scored again before the end of regulation time, capping Norway into the World Cup quarterfinals for the first time with a 2-1 win over Brazil, showcasing the young striker on soccer's biggest stage. Haaland had 2 goals and is tied with Lionel Messi and Kylian Mbappe for the most in the tournament with 7 apiece. Miles Powell had 28 points and 6 assists. Kellen Tynes had 18 points and 6 assists, and the Scarborough Shooting Stars improved to 14-2 with a 99-95 win over the Brampton Honey Badgers in Canadian Elite Basketball League action. From the Canadian Press, I'm John Kennedy.
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2: And now the forecast from the AM 800 Weather Center. Low 19 or 66 overnight under a mainly cloudy sky with a 40% chance of showers. Looking ahead to your Monday, mainly cloudy, 40% chance of showers, including the risk of a thunderstorm in the afternoon. High 27, feeling like 34 or 93 Fahrenheit. Monday evening, cloudy periods expected, down to 19 or 66. And for your Tuesday, a mix of sun and cloud and a high 29 or 84.
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6: In the coming hour, the Canada-US-Mexico trade deal enters a new phase. So, is it time to panic? Olympic gold medalist Adam Van Cuverden gets poetic about the World Cup of Soccer. Canadian Amazing Race host John Montgomery drops in to talk about a brand new season. And was Picasso also a poet? The Prime Minister had a busy week of fence mending and sweating out the Canada-US-Mexico trade deal. His former Chief of Staff, Marco Mendicino, joined us to talk about that deal entering a brand new phase.
9: Hope you're staying cool, John.
6: Well, actually, this studio is freezing. But anyway, let's talk about this business, a pipeline for Alberta, which kind of flies in the face of the idea that all Eastern and Canada and the national government do is thwart Alberta's oil ambitions.
9: Yeah, look, yesterday was big news. Prime Minister announced two massive agreements with the province of Alberta and province of British Columbia. The headline announcement around this new West Coast pipeline would see Canada's ability to pump an additional 1 million barrels of oil a day at a moment in time when there's an energy crisis. So this is an announcement that's going to create well over 100,000 jobs. I think there's some estimates that the total two packages will create somewhere in the vicinity of 150 to nearly 200,000 jobs. And it has to be seen as part of the broader vision to make Canada an energy superpower.
6: Okay, the one thing I never quite can wrap my head around is why the state has to pay for pipelines that allow some of the world's wealthiest corporations to do their business.
9: Yeah, I think that's exactly the right question. And part of the reason is if you listen to industry leaders in the energy sector is around too much regulation, too much red tape. And the Prime Minister and the government have done their level best to try to provide additional certainty to the market by basically upgrading, modernizing the regulatory landscape. I would point out that the new West Coast pipeline does have private backers like Pembina. It's also going to take advantage of Trans Mountain's operational expertise. And given the fact that this pipeline is going to, according to current planning, track the Trans Mountain corridor route, those are two levers that will help to ease some of the burden when it comes to the public balance sheet. But I think we've got to see this as a long-term play. This really is about unlocking more energy at a time when we've got the crisis in the Strait of Hormuz, which has choked off roughly 20% of the world's demand when it comes to global energy. And this is about responding to that. But you've also got to take a look at the announcement that was made in British Columbia, where we'll see additional LNG capacity. So that's about getting that particular category of energy out to the Asian markets. There's an additional announcement around critical minerals like a copper mine. There's additional announcements around electrification and carbon capture to lower emissions. So again, I think we've got to look at the pipeline and understand what it means for Albertans, British Columbians and Canadians, but we've also got to recognize this as part of a broader strategy to make Canada an energy superpower.
6: So as of the 1st of July, we've entered a new phase for the Canada-US-Mexico trade accord. Where are we? How much jeopardy is there?
9: Well, I think there's a significant amount at stake, and we've talked about this before, John. The state of the negotiations are that we've got back and forth between the operational and technical experts on the file. On July 1st, Dominic LeBlanc, Janice Charette, that's the minister responsible and chief negotiator for Canada, met with their counterparts in the United States. And I think, look, we've got to continue to grind through it, not flinch every time the president criticizes CUSMA or Canada for that matter. I think that the prime minister and the whole government of Canada, and frankly, increasingly subnational governments and provinces have done, you know, a pretty good job of staying stoic and not flinching. That's the right response. I think while we figure out what the next iteration of this trade deal looks like, we got to keep carrying on. And that's one of the reasons why it's important that the prime minister continues to go abroad. For example, he's going to NATO this coming week, where he'll talk about Canada's commitments to the defense sector. And that's about not only underwriting security in the Atlantic with our NATO allies, but it's also about creating jobs at home. After that, he's going to go back to the Gulf. He's going to go to Saudi Arabia, where no doubt he'll try to shore up additional agreements, which is part of the broader trade diversification strategy that the government's got. So we're obviously very focused on continuing to have a productive trade relationship with the United States, but increasingly looking for other opportunities abroad with countries that want to do business for Canada, and that's important for us domestically in terms of jobs and growth as well.
6: Thank you for this. Good to have you.
9: Have a great weekend, John.
6: That's the former chief of staff to Mark Carney, Marco Mendicino. Carmi Levy joins us now to talk tech, including how artificial intelligence is increasingly being used to write real estate ads. So should we worry?
10: Good morning, John.
11: Can I come back actually to a conversation? I was in the car yesterday listening to you and Jerry Agar, and the story was about how real estate listings are increasingly being written by AI. And I thought that was fascinating. But at the same time, I think there's this false template where we look at things that are done by AI and we think they're automatically deceptive. And the fact that somebody's using AI to write a real estate listing, I mean, who cares? You're going to go and look at the home. And if it was exaggerated, then it's just as bad as if that had been done by a real estate agent.
10: I'm right there with you. AI, like any technology, is not a black and white thing. It's very shades of gray. And so it's not that the technology is at fault, and that's always been the case. It's how it's being used. Is it being used to deceive? You can use any other technology to deceive people if you want. And just, you can't simply say, oh, they used AI, therefore it must be deceptive. In this case, real estate agents are legitimately using the technology to save themselves hours of work every single time they post a listing, and the output, the result, is exactly the same as if they had done it without AI. So this is one of those cases where, yeah, I'm going to call it that. No, it is not an issue, and stop sort of flagging things as deceptive just because AI was used as part of the workflow. Look at our own work environments. There are lots of areas where it can be used to streamline and our work, save us time, get us back to the more value-added stuff that we would normally do, and nobody's being deceived.
11: So streaming services and loud ads. Loud ads apparently are going to become illegal on the 1st of July in California. I mean, does that include our streaming service?
10: It might potentially, because the reason being there's some question as to whether streaming companies like Netflix or Disney, Amazon, even Crave here in Canada, because of course they're available in California, whether they're going to be able to stop this at the border. It might be easier for them to just impose it globally. And we all know sort of the problem. I just had it just before we went to air. I needed to listen to a quick YouTube video, and the volume almost made me tear my earbuds out. It was that much louder than everything else. And that's kind of the problem. Ads are usually kind of pumped up. The volume is much louder than the regular content that you're already listening to. So this law will require streaming companies like Netflix, Disney, and Amazon to keep the volume the same as everything else that's on your device. They're complaining. The companies say that's not fair because this isn't like it was back in the old days of TV. And there's a law for television as well. There has been for decades because technology is different. Different devices, different encoding methodologies, different processing and loudness controls on the devices and on the servers that feed them. So it's a much bigger technological problem. They don't want to be forced to fix it. But in California, they are. And this is probably going to spread beyond their borders.
11: All right. This is the ultimate tease. Almost 40% of Americans do the exact same thing with old technology. Rotary phones? What are we talking about?
10: Well, if I look in my drawer, in my home office, there is an old rotary phone gathering dust, and that is exactly the problem. 39% of people, when a device, any electronic device, reaches the end of life, they don't recycle it, they don't trade it in, they don't resell it, they just stick it in a drawer. And the reason being, they're afraid of data security. They're worried that, well, what happens if I trade my phone in? What if I didn't wipe it properly? What if there's still residual data on it? Can it be kind of, you know, lifted off of it and used against it, against me? So as a result, like, so 4 in 10 people are holding on to their old devices and just adding to the pile. The next most popular use, give to a friend or family, 13%. So only 1/3 as many. So really sort of telling, we should be refurbishing devices. We should be trading them in. We should be recycling them. Yet because we're also afraid of data breaches and things like that, we're holding on to them, and those drawers, and I speak from experience, are overflowing with old devices. I call mine the elephant's graveyard, and it's quite a scary place to be.
6: And one last story, apparently repairing stuff is on the upswing. I can certainly testify I dropped my cell phone and cracked the face of it, and back in the day I might have bought a new one, but I just took it in and got a new screen.
10: Yeah, so Apple raised its prices last week by, in some cases, up to 20% because of the great AI crisis. And just about every other technology company either has been doing the same or is about to do the same. And so social media has exploded in recent days on, you know, people looking for deals on used or refurbished technology. They're buying modular devices like Framework laptops or Fairphone smartphones that let you replace the memory or the battery or other components on your own. You don't have to bring them in to be repaired. And there are a lot of people now who are asking around. I know I've been asked a number of times, where are the repair shops? Where can I bring my phone in if I do drop it and have a cracked screen? No longer do we simply, oh, my phone has a scratch on it, I'm going to replace it and just buy a new one. Definite shift just in the

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16: Toronto has wrapped up its hosting role for FIFA, although Canadians will obviously continue to pay close attention to how the tournament plays out. Adam Van Coverden joined me to talk about the success of the event so far.
17: Nice to see you too, John.
16: You and I have been talking. Yeah, you and I have been talking on the phone or on Zoom quite a lot, but you're live in studio this morning, which is delightful.
17: It is. Thanks for having me in.
16: What is the occasion of your being in Toronto, or is there one?
17: I hopped on an early train this morning to do some early morning radio and TV, mostly, you know, to say thank you to the City of Toronto, to the volunteers, to Toronto Police Service, to everybody that organized this historic World Cup. This opportunity to bring the world together through the power of sport has just been so phenomenal. Having Toronto on the, you know, world stage in the spotlight is something that we all love and cherish. But these last few weeks have been amazing. So just to everybody who played a part, big or small, thank you.
16: Well, it does seem to have gone fairly well, in spite of, I don't know if you were listening to our programming for the last 4 months or so and every other media, it was just, here's what could go wrong. And it was, you know, everything up to the ladder of, like, we're going to have an Ebola outbreak. And things have gone fairly well for Toronto.
17: Absolutely, it has. And, you know, planning makes, you know, it all work out. And so kudos to the City of Toronto and everybody that played a strong role. Our government has been, you know, at the table, ready to help, willing to brainstorm and find solutions to challenges. And the result has been a really great tournament, not just here in Toronto, but also out in Vancouver. It's pretty cool. Sports Illustrated listed Vancouver and Toronto first and third out of 16 host cities across North America, Mexico, United States, and Canada, and we're on

0: podium. But it's the look on the kids' faces. Just around the corner when I was walking in, I saw a big mural of Vince Carter. You know, we just heard that Kyle Lowry is coming back for a day to retire. These guys had an impact. Christine Sinclair has an impact. Like, Summer McIntosh has an impact. And yesterday I got to go up into the stands, meet some kids from Milton. They play on the Milton Magic soccer teams. And they're also like U16 Canadian champions. They're amazing athletes already. But they're inspired. The smiles in these kids' faces, unbelievable. Like, they're so happy. They got to be flag bearers yesterday. So these kids had an amazing time. And those kids' experiences amplified across the tens of thousands, hundreds of thousands of young people that are the inspired generation. So the legacy is strong.
1: I don't know if you got past the duck blind that Jerry Agar hangs out in, where you would have had to cross to our studio, but he's not happy about the public dollars that went into this. Do you think in the end it's money well spent?
0: 100%. It's money well invested, and every dollar went into the Canadian economy, supported Canadians, created jobs, created more opportunity, built infrastructure, improved infrastructure, and is creating opportunity for the future. And whether that's another big hosting opportunity, then fantastic. Whether that's a play opportunity down on the waterfront, you know, just south of Queens Quay with Canadian Tire Jumpstart, we've built the first of more than 25 mini pitches across the country. I was out in Surrey last week in just outside of Vancouver, where we built number two, and number three is on its way. We're going to build 25 of these things because they really work. It's like, they call it a mini pitch, but it's not even that small. Like, you can play 7-on-7, even 8-on-8, and kids love it. The ball stays enclosed. It just creates low barrier, high access sport opportunity. So look, like, this is a good investment. We're investing in ourselves. And I think as a country, we have to develop a little bit more comfort with the notion that we got to build our country up. We've got to invest in what works in Canada, and sport is one of those things that pays massive dividends.
1: What is your anticipation for Canada versus Morocco tomorrow?
0: I'm so excited. I've never been to Texas. I'm flying down to Houston to represent the Canadian government and join our team. I'm going to wear my Calgary Stampede hat. I had the choice. Do I go to Calgary Stampede or do I go down to Houston to cheer on Canada soccer? So I'm going to put a little maple leaf on my Stampede hat, that, you know, the iconic white hat, and go down and cheer on Team Canada as they play Morocco. It's going to be an amazing game. Fingers crossed we can keep moving. But for the Canadian men's team to be in the round of 16, what an absolute dream.
1: Well, and I'm hoping if you do a post-game appearance in the locker room, you can be a little bit more lively than the Prime Minister was after the last game.
0: Well, the reason that the Prime Minister had a solemn tone last time is because the team had that solemn tone. And it was because their teammate and friend and brother, Ismail Kone, went down with such a gruesome injury. And
1: that was hard to watch.
0: It was hard to watch. It was hard to hear, John. I hate to be so explicit, but I heard the bone. Like, we were not that far away. It was a pretty tough thing to witness. What's been amazing to witness is the guy's up, standing on his leg, cheering on his team, part of the squad. Like, the resilience, the character, you couldn't make it in a lab better than how Jesse Marsh has manifested it on Team Canada, whether we're talking about Alphonso Davies just grinding it out through his hamstring injury and contributing on and off the pitch, Richie Larea in the back, like, fighting it out. Like, I'm wearing his black jersey right now. We're on radio, so you can't see. But when we, with Canada Soccer, they unveiled these jerseys a couple months back, and somebody asked him, what is it going to feel like playing in black? And he said, it feels like it's going to be a funeral for the other team.
1: Thank you very much for this. Good to see you.
0: Nice to see you too, John.
1: That is Secretary of State for Sport, Adam Van Couverden. Let's turn to financial expert Patty Lovett-Reed now. She joins me to talk about how more and more Canadians are, well, taking her advice and actually auditing their own expenses. Okay, so listen, let's talk about your latest column, which you call the Great Consumer Audit. And apparently a lot of people are engaging in an exercise we did at our house last year when we had to plan our retirement, which was to track all of the receipts for 2 months.
2: Yes.
1: And then all of a sudden realize, like, really? We're paying for that?
2: Oh, first, can I just say how impressed I am that you actually did it? Because when people often talk about retirement, they'll say, is there a number? And every number is different because it actually comes down to the lifestyle you want in retirement and where you're spending your money. Okay, that's a different topic. So I just want you to know how impressed I am that you went through that exercise. But I found myself standing in at a checkout and doing something that I hadn't done in a long time. And that is study the receipt line by line. And you know, truthfully, it's not because I felt the bill was wrong, but I really wanted to understand it. Because I had just recently read about a consumer's advocate group taking Tim Hortons, Second Cup, and Starbucks to the Quebec Supreme Court. They are very consumer friendly, over oat milk surcharges. And it's not about the oat milk. It's about the fairness. How much does it cost to get a substitute when, you know the cost and you know what you're being charged? And it's almost twice as much. I don't know how this court case is going to end, but what I can tell you, I think it's something that's much bigger. It's a shift that's happening to all of us. We're questioning everything. You know, how much does something actually cost and how much am I willing to pay for it?
1: Okay. And then you get into line items if you're doing an audit. For example, the number of streaming platforms that the average person has. Or, you know what? I pay for something, you've probably heard of it, called the Great Courses, which is the opportunity to go in and study everything from ancient history to modern economics.
2: Yes.
1: But I think I've been subscribing to it for like 2 years and I haven't taken any of the courses.
2: You know, and I think that sparks even a broader question as well, because is it something you're actually going to use? Is it something that you say to yourself, am I getting value out of this? Not so much always can I afford it and is it fair, but is it actually worth it to me to continue? Because I think what's happening when I call it the great consumer audit, we're still spending money. You can look at the economy. We're out there spending, but we're changing on where we spend our money on or what we spend our money on. But I also think it's changing the relationship between a business and their customers. And then ultimately, it may not be the business that offers the lowest price, but it may be the business that does the best job explaining the price, because I think there has to be a reason to trust. You know, I do see, you know, this whole court case isn't about oatmeal, but what happens is when trust becomes a lot more expensive than the product itself, boy, oh boy, we're going to question it. You know, if we want to travel, we know airline prices are higher. We try to understand them. We go to a concert. Artists, they're expensive. Is it worth it? FIFA, is it worth it to us?
1: That's financial expert Patty Lovett Reed. In just a moment, the biggest cheerleader for the Amazing Race Canada just happens to be its host.
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1: John Montgomery is a former Olympic athlete who has found his second career as the host of the Canadian edition of The Amazing Race. He joined Jerry Agar this week to talk about a brand new season.
17: What would I have to do if I wanted to qualify for season 13?
18: Probably quit your job.
17: Oh.
18: Yep. I think you'd have to quit because I don't know if we can... If you're in the same parent company, I think so.
17: Yeah.
18: So that first, but then you'd have to find somebody that's willing to do the race with you, that you can fight nice with, get over those disagreements and move forward with purpose, because that is the hallmark of any winning team. You got to be able to fight nice and move forward.
17: Okay. But do you also have to be a person who is quite physically fit?
18: No, I would say, more importantly, if you wanted to win, you'd have to be mentally quick. Being able to be a flexible thinker and somebody that can, you know, shuck and jive with what life throws at you in terms of challenges and being nimble with the gray matter. The physical part of it isn't usually so onerous that somebody who isn't in peak physical condition can't, you know, grind it out.
17: Okay, well, I have two knee replacements, so hopefully I'm still okay there. But is there any need for a certain level of deviousness?
18: No, deviousness isn't a prerequisite, but it could be a useful tool. You know, you don't need a walking stick to get up the mountain.
17: Right.
18: But if a cougar shows up, by golly, you're going to be glad you had that walking stick.
17: Okay.
18: Deviousness might help you defend yourself.
17: Over the years, have you seen any kind of common denominator in the kinds of people who win?
18: Yes, humans. Oh, I think okay. is something that they all share in common.
17: Yeah,
18: but no, they come from all walks of life and all relationship makeups. So there isn't anything you need to be to win, other than capable of working together, and that I think is the common trait that. And Eureka, this just in from the Department of the Obvious. Oh, you need to collaborate to have success in life. Well, this is another such example, a shining example of where collaboration is the hallmark of success.
17: John Montgomery is here. He's the host of The Amazing Race Canada and season 12 of that very highly watched summer series returns on Tuesday at 9 o'clock on CTV, and then it will stream the next day on Crave. So how do you, from all of the people who want to do this, how do you choose your contestants?
18: I do nothing in terms of choosing. But there's a gentleman by the name of Jesse Story, and he and his team do an awful lot of that choosing. And basically it breaks down to checking boxes. Boxes of where do these people call home? Because we want to get as great a cross-section of representation from every demographic, from every geographic and physical place in the country. So when we check all the boxes, we're not going to have 10 teams of mothers and sons. We love mothers and sons on the show, but sure. 10 teams, you know, those types of, what do we call them, homogeneous environments, monocrops, is while they feed the world and they help us out in some situations, they're never really good for anything. Not the environment, and certainly not for our viewing pleasure on Canada's favorite reality competition series and summer television show. We want a whole bunch of different teams. So there's somebody that you can root for. Somebody that you're like, hey, I'm like that person. I'm going to cheer for them. That's the goal. And Jesse has we're a diverse country with a whole lot of different kinds of folks in it from a lot of different places. Jesse's got a lot of people that want to be on the show. So get your tapes in. Hope for the best.
17: All right. It is The Amazing Race Canada. So I assume the contestants must be Canadian or legal residents of Canada.
18: You would be correct.
17: Yeah. Do people sometimes just maybe even off camera just break down like, I can't take this?
18: I don't think they wait for the cameras to be off. Okay. At a certain point, I think you forget it's there, you know? It's like a hitch in your giddy up. You know, you wake up in the morning and those first three steps, you're like, damn, I'm sore. But then after a little while, you're still sore, but your brain forgets it. Your brain turns off the fact that there's a camera there. People be breaking down on the regular, on camera, all the time. Not all of it makes it to air because we've only got 42 minutes to show you what we've done to people and how they responded.
17: What you've done to them.
18: We have. We've set up challenges. That is the only contrived part of the show, is that obviously we've set up a challenge for them to do, a slack line over a canyon, an eating challenge, a math problem, figuring out a dance, you name it. We've set this challenge up for them to try their hand at. The rest of it, it's as real a reality show as there is ever going to be. None of the reactions are fake. None of the situations are contrived. Everything is 100% authentic, and that's what people love about it, is a level of authenticity and real that they can see themselves doing. We can't all see ourselves on So You Think You Can Dance and wonder what it's like to go out there with the pressure to perform, to do a choreography that you just learned from famous dancers, or sing on Canadian Idol. But we can all see ourselves traveling, doing a challenge with somebody that we love, and that allows you to insert yourself into the drama.
17: Have you ever had a situation where at the end of the season, you don't have to name names, but a team won and you thought, I didn't see that coming?
18: Not that a team had won that you didn't see coming. There's lots of deserved winners that don't win. You can't win. You have to be lucky on the day that matters most. And that final leg, it's a crapshoot. It could be anybody's day. Somebody could get lucky of those final teams and win. And it's just like any finale, any final sporting competition. Everybody's got a shot to win. So if you get to that final leg, it could be anybody's bag. There are some teams that I thought went further than I thought that they were maybe going to go. There are some that definitely leave earlier than you think that they should have or could have. That's life. That's the drama. That's what keeps it entertaining and exciting to watch.
17: Oh, well, I can totally understand what you're saying, because I was talking to Mark McEwen, and he had told a contestant on a food show, I wouldn't serve this food to a prisoner. And then Mark was on the show, and I said, come on. I mean, these people can cook. And he said, they can all cook. It's the clock. And yeah. I think that where the John Montgomery, that's where it ties in. It's like Slumdog Millionaire. If they ask you the right question, you can answer it.
18: Yep. 100%. And that's just it. Sometimes you'll get a wheelhouse challenge, and people, because it's something that they're familiar with, actually struggle. And it's awesome to see people do poorly at something that you thought they would just kick ass at, because usually they felt the same way. And you can see them crumble. You can see the internal pressure just become almost unbearable. And the human emotion that goes along with it is why we tune in. It's what we watch for. If people just sailed through everything, yeah, it'd be boring ass television. So I like the classic expert fail. We've seen it numerous times. I'm not punching down on anybody, and they would agree with me on this. But when we saw the super bots, the hockey heroes, Megan and Natalie struggle in Winnipeg to do a hockey shooting challenges. These girls got howitzers on them. They shoot better than anybody I know. And they struggled with doing target shooting in Winnipeg because the stick they were using was a junior stick. Oh. And it was flimsy and not how they would lever that tool that they use as professionals. Well, Suki and Jinder had never even skated before. They're from Prince George, BC, Indian brother and sister who, I think Jinder said afterwards, his dad made them do homework after school. They never played sports. And so he never got to skate, he said. But did they get the five hole before Megan and Natalie? They sure did. And it was only because they were using their best guess, okay, and other things that they've done in life to apply to this situation. And that's what the amazing race is drawing from other experiences in your life to bring to the moment to see what sticks, what's useful, what's not. And they were great problem solvers, those two from Prince George, Suki and Jinder. And Megan and Natalie got the classic wheelhouse struggle fail. And that's the amazing part of The Amazing Race Canada.
17: 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Host of The Amazing Race Canada, John Montgomery, thanks so much.
18: Appreciate it. Thanks for having me.
1: That's John Montgomery of The Amazing Race in conversation with Jerry Agar. 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
24: And now the forecast from the AM 800 Weather Center. Mainly cloudy with a 40% chance of showers overnight, down to 19 or 66 for the low. For your Monday ahead, mainly cloudy, 40% chance of showers, including risk of a thunderstorm in the afternoon. High 27, feeling like 34 or 93. Cloudy periods for Monday evening, down to 19 or 66. And a mix of sun and cloud for the region on Tuesday, and a high 29 or 84.
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17: Good morning, Dan Riskin.
25: Good morning. Good to talk to you on a Thursday.
17: Well, good to have you, Jerry Agar, filling in for John Moore here. Just after 7, I'll talk to Bill Coulter, CP24 meteorologist, about the weather. And at 7:20, we'll get an update on what's going on with Hydro One. And the last number I heard is 140,000 Ontarians without power. So I've always been fascinated, Dan, by the fact that some creatures, and they're not simple cell creatures like salamanders, crabs, lobsters, creatures like that, that if they get a limb or a tail or a claw hacked off, they grow a new one. And now you have a story that says we may have the potential to be able to do that.
25: Yeah, it reminds me of this Star Trek episode from The Next Generation back in the day, where all of a sudden, these genetic things that have been hiding in the DNA of different creatures, and of course, you know, they're all from different planets or whatever, but they sort of somehow got exposed or amplified. And so these people from all these different sort of alien races and all the different people on the Enterprise started changing into different sort of creatures because this DNA had been dormant inside them and just had to be turned back on. And that's kind of the principle behind this new study, is that, well, yeah, salamanders, if they lose a limb, it just grows back. if a human loses a limb, it does not grow back. But maybe that's just because the genes have been turned off. Maybe we could if we just flick that switch back on. And so these researchers have been looking very carefully at sort of what the process is in a salamander and what sort of sets of genes get turned on and what kinds of chemicals come out of the body and go to the limb site. And it turns out that, like, if we lose, say, a finger, we get scar tissue in the area, and that's kind of how our body seals it up and makes sure it doesn't get infected, and we carry on from there. And that actually, to be fair, works pretty well. Like, we're okay without a finger. But a salamander doesn't do that. It does the scarring initially, but then it does something different, making something called a blastoma. And so what they did in the study was they said, well, maybe we can, with mice, sort of try to create that same chemical environment for the mouse's lost finger as what happens in a salamander. And so that's what they did. They experimentally cut off the finger of mice, and then they exposed that tissue after it scarred a little bit. They exposed it to these chemicals to make it a blastoma, and then they exposed it to more chemicals that are sort of growth factors associated with sort of embryonic growth. And lo and behold, they didn't get the mouse to grow back its finger, but it did grow something there that had bone and had ligament and had all the different, it also had tendon. It had all the different sort of anatomical components that a finger should have, and it looked kind of like a normal finger, but it wasn't quite right. Like, it was a little bit of Frankenstein-y, creepy-looking mouse finger. So they think this is a first step in the direction of getting mammals to be able to regenerate lost amputated tissues, and they're figuring once we can get it to grow, that's a great start, and then we can try to start figuring out how to get it to grow correctly so that it looks right when it grows back.
3: You've lost your arm. It's just a flesh wound.
25: Exactly.
3: It'll grow back. Boop.
25: Yeah, I've been watching Star Trek. I should have been watching Monty Python and the Holy Grail. Yeah,
3: that's
25: exactly.
3: Right.
25: Exactly.
3: Yeah, that's right. And meanwhile, I find this story fascinating, and I'm not sure why it matters. Human DNA can survive millennia on cave walls. They are certain, whoever they are, that what they found was human DNA on the wall in a cave from 2,000 years ago. Why do we care?
25: Well, it's cool, is really the first thing. Trying to understand the DNA of the people who lived in caves thousands of years ago ultimately helps us understand human evolution, because they don't have exactly the same DNA as somebody walking around in Lisbon today, even though it's a cave in Portugal. Their DNA is a little bit different because there's been mixing and there's been migration, and some of the populations that lived long ago are not on Earth anymore. And so it's really cool to look and see what genes were present so we can see how humans have evolved and adapted to different regions. And it's just an interesting system. But right now, the best way to get DNA out of a cave is to look for artifacts. You look for stuff on the floor, and if there's, say, a piece of pottery or something like that, or a tool, you can sometimes get a little bit of human DNA from that. But humans also decorated caves thousands of years ago, and they used different techniques in different caves. In some places, they like blew through almost like an air gun. They blew paint onto the walls with their breath. In other places, they would use their hands to smear the paint on the walls, or they might have used brushes. And so all these different techniques are ways in which they could have also contaminated those walls with their own DNA. And so in this study, they went and looked at 24 rock art panels from 11 caves across Europe. And for each one, they just tried to see whether they could find some human DNA associated with the art, and they basically had 100% success. There's DNA all over these things, and so this becomes another place you can sample to get human DNA so you can get a greater sense of who these people were. And frustratingly, they don't know for sure whether it's the artist whose DNA is captured, but they do know that it's of the same age, and they could tell that from how degraded it is and stuff like that. And my favorite part of this study, by the way, is that three of the samples come almost exclusively from females, which right. suggests that women were doing the painting on the caves. And, you know, for whatever reason, this is my bias. Clearly, you know, people always say caveman. So you think, well, it must have been a man that was doing the art in the cave. No, certainly not. In some caves, it seems like it was, but in some caves, it seems to have been the women that were doing the painting. So that's actually just a really great check on my assumptions and a really cool finding.
1: That's our science expert, Dan Riskin, in conversation with Jerry Agar. This week on Totally Useless Information with Nick and Roy, was Picasso a poet as well as an artist? And why did Leonardo da Vinci write backwards?
4: Picasso,
1: yes,
4: another wackadoo, mm-hmm. had a famous quote, and I never knew this. He said, "Art is done to wash away the dust of our daily lives from our souls."
5: Ooh, deep.
4: I'm glad he's an artist and not a poet, okay?
5: He didn't know it.
4: That's very deep and very profound. And I did not know that that was his quote, but that was Picasso's quote. So not only a famous artist, but a famous quotationist.
5: Okay.
4: Is that a word?
5: It is now.
4: This is let it be said.
5: Yes. So let it be said and it'll be repeated again. Leonardo da Vinci, everyone knows who he is or he was, you know, I
4: who
5: think.
4: Is that?
5: Well, he was a little backwards. This is why he was a little backwards. He famously wrote his personal notes, journals, and sketches in a mirror image script running from right to left across the page. As a left-handed artist and scientist, because he was left-handed again, one of the great people who are left-handed. I'm left-handed. That's all you need to know. This technique likely prevented him from smudging ink with his hand as he wrote. Because that's the one thing about left-handed people. And if you're left-handed out there, you'll know what I mean. Because as you're writing with a pen or pencil, your pinky smudges everything as you write along.
4: I'm going to have to stop Nick. Nick
5: Why?
4: Is just assuming that.
5: That's right. No, this is what...
4: He's assuming that.
5: If you're a left-handed person...
4: Because Leonardo used to sketch with his left hand.
5: Right.
4: And write his notes with his right hand.
5: But he did it in a mirror image. That's the fact. And it may have been a method.
4: Probably because he was using the non-dominant hand. It
5: probably wasn't. But that's
4: how he reversed in his head.
5: That's how talented he was. It was a method to protect his ideas, facilitate faster writing, according to some research, and simply a natural habit. So he made it like second nature.
1: That's Nick Maiorano and Roy LoCascio. You can check them out at nickandroy.com. That's our time. Thanks for spending some of yours with us. My thanks also to Joe Cristiano, Jerry Agar, and Nick Maiorano for their work on the show. My name is John Moore. I hope we'll talk again soon.
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29: From the National Newsroom on the Canadian Press, I'm John Kennedy. Canada says it's still waiting for details after the U.S. decided to replace a long-term extension of CUSMA with annual reviews of the trade pact. Trade Minister Dominic LeBlanc says Canada and Mexico asked Washington how the new process will work, but there's no clear roadmap that has been provided. LeBlanc says Ottawa will continue pursuing separate bilateral talks aimed at easing tariffs on products like steel, aluminum, and softwood lumber. Prime Minister Mark Carney is heading to Turkey this week for a NATO summit before traveling to Saudi Arabia on a trip focused on defense, diplomacy, and trade. This year's NATO meetings have been scaled back, with leaders gathering for just a dinner and one working session as allies tried to avoid tensions with U.S. President Donald Trump. After the summit, Carney will travel to Saudi Arabia for meetings aimed at expanding investment and economic ties. Two people are in critical condition after being pulled from Montreal's canal late on Saturday night.
10: Montreal's fire department says it happened just before midnight when one person fell into the canal and the second person went in to try and help. A joint search with the Canadian Coast Guard involving three boats and sonar equipment eventually located the two who were taken to hospital. This comes as Quebec's Water Safety Organization is calling on the next provincial government to permanently fund its school swimming program and strengthen drowning prevention efforts in the province. Lisa Laporte, The Canadian Press.
29: Vladimir Putin has congratulated U.S. President Donald Trump on America's 250th birthday bash, calling it a landmark celebration during a Saturday call. That's according to a Kremlin readout.
11: The warring sides continue with expansive strikes. Ukraine has managed to successfully hit targets deep inside Russian territory and has employed drones on the front line. And while Russia is feeling the pressure on the battlefield with significant losses and a fuel shortage, Moscow is maintaining its heavy assault on Ukraine, and it comes just as the NATO summit is set to begin in Ankara, where President Trump is expected to meet with President Zelensky. Marcus Moore, ABC News, London.
29: And Canadian fashion designer Marilyn Brooks, who popularized a clothing style famously worn by rebellious British youth in the 1960s, has died. Brooks died of natural causes at the age of 93 on Saturday. Ontario-based fashion journalist Jan Becker says she remembers Brooks's boutique, The Unicorn, was the most hip and funky place to shop when she was a teen.
12: I mean, it was just the coolest place because you couldn't get cool fashion in Canada back then. You really, there wasn't really that much going on, especially that much that was very, you know, leading edge and progressive and funky and out there and a little wild.
29: Brooks closed The Unicorn in 1970 and launched a string of retail stores across Canada and the United States called Marilyn Brooks Boutiques. This is The Canadian Press. In sports, Erling Haaland headed in the go-ahead goal in the 79th minute and scored again before the end of regulation time, capping Norway into the World Cup quarterfinals for the first time with a 2-1 win over Brazil, showcasing the young striker on soccer's biggest stage. Haaland had two goals and is tied with Lionel Messi and Kylian Mbappe for the most in the tournament with 7 apiece. Summer McIntosh is the new world record holder in the women's 200-meter butterfly. The Toronto swimming sensation touched the wall in 2 minutes, 1.65 seconds tonight at the Canadian Trials in Montreal, breaking a Chinese long-held record. Miles Powell had 28 points and 6 assists. Kellen Tynes had 18 points and 6 assists, and the Scarborough Shooting Stars improved to 14-2 with a 99-95 win over the Brampton Honey Badgers in Canadian Elite Basketball League action. From the Canadian Press, I'm John Kennedy.
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24: And now the forecast from the AM 800 Weather Center. Low 19 or 66 overnight under a mainly cloudy sky with a 40% chance of showers. Looking ahead to your Monday, mainly cloudy, 40% chance of showers, including the risk of a thunderstorm in the afternoon. High 27, feeling like 34 or 93 Fahrenheit. Monday evening, cloudy periods expected down to 19 or 66. And for your Tuesday, a mix of sun and cloud and a high 29 or 84.
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5: And welcome back to Coast, George Norrie with you as we wrap up our Independence Day weekend. Hope we had a good one. Thais Gibson with us, PhD, founder of the Personal Development School, and the creator of the Integrated Attachment Theory, a framework she has spent over a decade developing to help people reprogram the subconscious patterns that quietly shape their relationships. Her work bridges attachment theory, neuroscience, and practical subconscious rewiring. Her book is called The New Attachment Theory. Thais, welcome back. How have you been?
6: Hi, George. Great to see you and hear from you. I'm doing really well, and thank you for having me.
5: Still out there in Toronto?
6: I am. I was in Texas for about 6 months, but just came back up north for the summer.
5: That's a great city up that way. Our Canadian neighbors, think the world of them. That's good. When you talk about attachment, what does that mean?
6: So your attachment style is basically your relationship style, and it's your subconscious set of rules that you've learned about love and connection that actually start with all of our programming and conditioning in childhood. So the way we see relationships all the way back in our childhood forms what we tend to expect from other people as adults, forms how we expect our needs to be met, how we tend to communicate, and how we cope when we're triggered or frustrated.
5: Why do so many people, Thais, have a difficult time in relationships and carrying themselves through?
6: Because one of the number one things that affect us is our attachment style. And so if you have a different attachment style than somebody else, then it's literally like sitting down and trying to play a board game, but you have the rules for Scrabble and they have the rules for Monopoly. So when we have these different subconscious set of rules for how we're supposed to connect with each other because we have a different attachment style, it creates so much unnecessary friction and confusion in our relationships. And I think it's really notable for everybody to recognize that every single person has an attachment style, and there are four different types of styles that affect how we tend to show up in relationships.
5: We'll get into these four. I happen to have liked Monopoly better than Scrabble, which was boring to me.
6: Scrabble sucks. Monopoly is way better. I agree.
5: Especially when you landed on property and didn't have to pay a lot of rent money, right?
6: Exactly. I actually miss Monopoly. Monopoly was so much fun.
5: You mentioned when we were kids. How important is attachment developed when we're kids?
6: Yeah, so we basically, up until the age of 8, our brains are producing mostly alpha and theta brainwaves, which makes us highly suggestible. In other words, this is where we adopt the vast majority of our subconscious programming and all of our beliefs and all the ways that we're going to really see the world, but also see ourselves and interpersonal interactions. And what's really interesting is that, of course, conditioning is always happening. Like, our beliefs can change, how we view the world or ourselves can change, but the deepest roots really start from the time we're born up until the age of 8 years old.
5: They say in the United States the divorce rate is 2.4 divorces for every 1,000 population. Is that high?
6: That is high. And if you look at North America, roughly 50% of people actually get divorced within their lifetime. And what's really interesting here is on wide scale data sets, what you actually see is the divorce rate moves in lockstep in inverse from the secure attachment rate. So for example, we have roughly 50% of people who are securely attached, which is the healthy relationship style that we're aiming for. And when you see the secure attachment rate on the incline,

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6: And now the forecast from the AM 800 Weather Center. Mainly cloudy with a 40% chance of showers overnight, down to 19 or 66 for the low. For your Monday ahead, mainly cloudy, 40% chance of showers, including risk of a thunderstorm in the afternoon. High 27, feeling like 34 or 93. Cloudy periods for Monday evening, down to 19 or 66. And a mix of sun and cloud for the region on Tuesday, and a high 29 or 84.
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10: From the National Newsroom of the Canadian Press, I'm Naira Ahmed. Canada says uncertainty remains over trade talks after the Trump administration opted for annual CUSMA reviews instead of extending the agreement until 2042.
11: Canada U.S. Trade Minister Dominic LeBlanc says he asked U.S. Trade Representative Jameson Greer how the annual CUSMA reviews would work, but did not get an answer. LeBlanc says Canada and Mexico want more structure around the process while also pursuing separate bilateral talks with Washington. The U.S. decision starts a renewable review process that could last up to 10 years, creating uncertainty over the agreement's future. LeBlanc says Ottawa's goal is to reduce tariffs on sectors like steel, aluminum, and softwood lumber while bringing more predictability to North American trade. David Augustine, The Canadian Press.
10: In British Columbia now, an out-of-controlled wildfire near the community of Boston Bar has grown to more than 12 square kilometers. Responders have requested additional resources to deal with it. Canadian Press reporter Lisa Laporte has more.
12: The Brunswick Creek fire was first detected near Boston Bar on Thursday and has since grown to cover 100 hectares. The Boothroyd Indian Band issued an evacuation order Sunday morning after a previous order issued by the Fraser Valley Regional District. That order covers residents living in the North Bend area.
10: The BC Wildfire Service says poor visibility and steep terrain limited the use of aviation services, adding that the safety of crews, pilots, and the public is top priority. In Quebec now, a CN Rail train derailed northeast of Montreal on Sunday, sending 45 cars off the tracks.
13: Officers in the suburban city of Repentigny say railway investigators will carry out on-site dismantling and cleanup work heading into Monday. They say no leaks, fires, or injuries have been reported and that none of the rail cars contained hazardous materials. A railway spokesperson says 45 train cars derailed and that while three had previously transported diesel, they weren't loaded. Police earlier said the derailment knocked out power to a little more than 1,000 Hydro-Québec customers, and the utility's website did not show an estimated restoration time. Officials said service would be restored by early Monday and that there could be localized outages overnight. On social media, Repentigny Mayor Nicolas Dufour says the derailment is an unsettling situation and thanked residents for their resilience. John Kennedy, The Canadian Press.
10: And Summer McIntosh has broken another record. The swimming sensation set a new standard in the women's 200-meter butterfly with a time of 2 minutes 0.1.65 seconds at Canadian Trials. That tops a mark that stood for more than 6,000 days. McIntosh's mom, Jill, says her daughter dreamt of this for a long time.
4: Tonight was extra special because that world record was Summer's dream, like dream as a 10-year-old. And this shows you when you dream bigger than you can possibly imagine, you can get anything done with, you know, the support around you and hard work. Like the amount of hard work that has gone into that is incredible.
10: Jill McIntosh was also an Olympic swimmer competing at the 1984 Summer Games in Los Angeles. This is the Canadian Press. In sports World Cup action, Jude Bellingham scored 2 goals 98 seconds apart. Harry Kane converted a penalty when England was down to 10 men, and the Three Lions handed Mexico its first World Cup loss in a wild 3-2 victory on Sunday night to reach the quarterfinals. England moves on to face Norway on Saturday in Miami Gardens, Florida, for a spot in the semifinals. Norway beat Brazil 2-1 earlier in the day. The visiting Winnipeg Blue Bombers had a 14-13 CFL victory over the Hamilton Tiger Cats in a battle of backup quarterbacks on Sunday. In the MLB, Emerson Hancock and the Mariners' bullpen extended Seattle's scoreless streak to 24 innings after a 4-0 win over the visiting Toronto Blue Jays. The Jays open a 3-game series in San Francisco on Monday. And in WNBA action, the visiting Dallas Wings defeated the Toronto Tempo 89-76. From the Canadian Press, I'm Naira Ahmed.
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19: And now the forecast from the AM 800 Weather Center. Low 19 or 66 overnight under a mainly cloudy sky with a 40% chance of showers. Looking ahead to your Monday, mainly cloudy, 40% chance of showers, including the risk of a thunderstorm in the afternoon. High 27, feeling like 34 or 93 Fahrenheit. Monday evening, cloudy periods expected, down to 19 or 66. And for your Tuesday, a mix of sun and cloud and a high 29 or 84.
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7: And now the forecast from the AM 800 Weather Center. Mainly cloudy with a 40% chance of showers overnight, down to 19 or 66 for the low. For your Monday ahead, mainly cloudy, 40% chance of showers, including risk of a thunderstorm in the afternoon. High 27, feeling like 34 or 93. Cloudy periods for Monday evening, down to 19 or 66. And a mix of sun and cloud for the region on Tuesday, and a high 29 or 84.
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15: From the National Newsroom of the Canadian Press, I'm Naira Ahmed. Canada says there's still no clear picture of how the U.S. plans to carry out annual reviews of CUSMA after Washington abandoned plans to extend the trade pact to 2042. Trade Minister Dominic LeBlanc says Canada and Mexico pressed U.S. officials for details at a July 1st meeting, but came away without answers on how the review process will work. The annual reviews could continue for up to 10 years, with the agreement said to expire in 2036 if the three countries fail to agree on an extension. A rapidly growing wildfire near Boston Bar in British Columbia has exploded to more than 12 square kilometers, forcing new evacuation orders and a major response from firefighters. The Brunswick Creek fire has grown more than tenfold in a day, with crews battling difficult terrain using helicopters, including aircrafts equipped with overnight operations. The Brunswick Creek blaze is one of 25 active wildfires in BC, with six new fires that started in the past day already burning out of control. Two people are in critical condition after being pulled from Montreal's Lachine Canal late Saturday night.
16: Montreal's fire department says it happened just before midnight when one person fell into the canal and the second person went in to try and help. A joint search with the Canadian Coast Guard involving three boats and sonar equipment eventually located the two who were taken to hospital. This comes as Quebec's Water Safety Organization is calling on the next provincial government to permanently fund its school swimming program and strengthen drowning prevention efforts in the province. Lisa Laporte, the Canadian Press.
15: Toronto's World Cup hosting duties have come to an end, but some experts are questioning what kind of economic legacy the tournament will leave.
17: The city says the municipality, province, and federal government spent $380 million to host six matches in Toronto over 4 weeks. Despite the influx of visitors, Toronto hotels say occupancy rates were down during the first 2 weeks of the World Cup. Payment processing company Moneris says credit card data showed only a modest boost in spending and less than Taylor Swift's Eras Tour. Taisha Redden, a professor of urban planning at the University of Toronto, says the economic windfall so far is likely below expectations. Diana Mussina, The Canadian Press.
15: And the latest installment in the Despicable Me universe is falling short of expectations.
10: Un movie de Minions con Monstras.
18: Minions and Monsters mustered up $60 million at the box office, way below the $80 million that had been projected for that family film over the extended holiday weekend. It marks the lowest opening for the series.
19: What are you, some sort of old man toy?
20: What?
18: Toy Story 5, meanwhile, notched the number 2 slot with $31 million. It's that movie's third week of release. And Supergirl slid to third place in week 2, raking in $9.6 million in ticket sales. Mike Dubusky, ABC News.
15: This is the Canadian Press. In sports World Cup action, Jude Bellingham scored 2 goals 98 seconds apart. Harry Kane converted a penalty when England was down to 10 men, and the Three Lions handed Mexico its first World Cup loss in a wild 3-2 victory on Sunday night to reach the quarterfinals. England moves on to face Norway on Saturday in Miami Gardens, Florida, for a spot in the semifinals. Norway beat Brazil 2-1 earlier in the day. The visiting Winnipeg Blue Bombers had a 14-13 CFL victory over the Hamilton Tiger Cats in a battle of backup quarterbacks on Sunday. In the MLB, Emerson Hancock and the Mariners bullpen extended Seattle's scoreless streak to 24 innings after a 4-0 win over the visiting Toronto Blue Jays. The Jays open a 3-game series in San Francisco on Monday. And in WNBA action, the visiting Dallas Wings defeated the Toronto Tempo 89-76. From the Canadian Press, I'm Naira Ahmed.
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31: And now the forecast from the AM 800 Weather Center. Low 19 or 66 overnight under a mainly cloudy sky with a 40% chance of showers. Looking ahead to your Monday, mainly cloudy, 40% chance of showers, including the risk of a thunderstorm in the afternoon. High 27, feeling like 34 or 93 Fahrenheit. Monday evening, cloudy periods expected, down to 19 or 66. And for your Tuesday, a mix of sun and cloud and a high 29 or 84.
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8: And now the forecast from the AM 800 Weather Center. Mainly cloudy with a 40% chance of showers overnight, down to 19 or 66 for the low. For your Monday ahead, mainly cloudy, 40% chance of showers, including risk of a thunderstorm in the afternoon. High 27, feeling like 34 or 93. Cloudy periods for Monday evening, down to 19 or 66. And a mix of sun and cloud for the region on Tuesday, and a high 29 or 84.
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12: From the National Newsroom of the Canadian Press, I'm Naira Ahmed. Canada says uncertainty remains over trade talks after the Trump administration opted for annual CUSMA reviews instead of extending the agreement until 2042.
13: Canada U.S. Trade Minister Dominic LeBlanc says he asked U.S. Trade Representative Jameson Greer how the annual CUSMA reviews would work, but did not get an answer. LeBlanc says Canada and Mexico want more structure around the process while also pursuing separate bilateral talks with Washington. The U.S. decision starts a renewable review process that could last up to 10 years, creating uncertainty over the agreement's future. LeBlanc says Ottawa's goal is to reduce tariffs on sectors like steel, aluminum, and softwood lumber while bringing more predictability to North American trade. David Augustine, The Canadian Press.
12: In British Columbia now, an out-of-control wildfire near the community of Boston Bar has grown to more than 12 square kilometers. Responders have requested additional resources to deal with it. Canadian Press reporter Lisa Laporte has more.
14: The Brunswick Creek fire was first detected near Boston Bar on Thursday and has since grown to cover 100 hectares. The Boothroyd Indian Band issued an evacuation order Sunday morning after a previous order issued by the Fraser Valley Regional District. That order covers residents living in the North Bend area.
12: The BC Wildfire Service says poor visibility and steep terrain limited the use of aviation services, adding that the safety of crews, pilots, and the public is top priority. In Quebec now, a CN Rail train derailed northeast of Montreal on Sunday, sending 45 cars off the tracks.
15: Officers in the suburban city of Repentigny say railway investigators will carry out on-site dismantling and cleanup work heading into Monday. They say no leaks, fires, or injuries have been reported and that none of the rail cars contained hazardous materials. A railway spokesperson says 45 train cars derailed and that while three had previously transported diesel, they weren't loaded. Police earlier said the derailment knocked out power to a little more than 1,000 Hydro-Quebec customers. Officials said service would be restored by early Monday and that there could be localized outages overnight. On social media, Repentigny Mayor Nicolas Dufour says the derailment is an unsettling situation and thanked residents for their resilience. John Kennedy, The Canadian Press.
12: And Summer McIntosh has broken another record. The swimming sensation set a new standard in the women's 200-meter butterfly with a time of 2 minutes, 0.1.65 seconds at Canadian Trials. That tops a mark that stood for more than 6,000 days. McIntosh's mom, Jill, says her daughter dreamt of this for a long time.
16: Tonight was extra special because that world record was Summer's dream, like
11: dream as a 10-year-old, and this shows you when you dream bigger than you can possibly imagine, you can get anything done with, you know, the support around you and hard work. Like, the amount of hard work that has gone into that is incredible.
12: Jill McIntosh was also an Olympic swimmer, competing at the 1984 Summer Games in Los Angeles. This is the Canadian Press. In sports, the Toronto Blue Jays open a 3-game series in San Francisco tonight against the struggling Giants. There are 2 round of 16 matches in the World Cup today, including one between Belgium and the co-host United States. Portugal and Spain square off in the other game in Arlington, Texas. Yesterday, England beat co-host Mexico 3-2, while Norway edged Brazil 2-1. The U.S. play after President Donald Trump intervened on behalf of star forward Folarin Balogun, whose 1-game suspension was lifted in a decision that allows him to play in a World Cup match tonight. He has 3 goals and received a red card in Wednesday's 2-0 win over Bosnia-Herzegovina after FIFA announced yesterday that the suspension was lifted, triggering praise from Trump and outrage from Belgium's side. Unbeaten Canada plays Jamaica tonight in Hamilton in the FIBA Men's Basketball World Cup 2027 Americas Qualifiers, and the Canadian Trials in Montreal continue today. From the Canadian Press, I'm Naira Ahmed.
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21: And now the forecast from the AM 800 Weather Center. Low 19 or 66 overnight under a mainly cloudy sky with a 40% chance of showers. Looking ahead to your Monday, mainly cloudy, 40% chance of showers, including the risk of a thunderstorm in the afternoon. High 27, feeling like 34 or 93 Fahrenheit. Monday evening, cloudy periods expected, down to 19 or 66. And for your Tuesday, a mix of sun and cloud and a high 29 or 84.
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9: And now the forecast from the AM 800 Weather Center. Mainly cloudy with a 40% chance of showers overnight, down to 19 or 66 for the low. For your Monday ahead, mainly cloudy, 40% chance of showers, including risk of a thunderstorm in the afternoon. High 27, feeling like 34 or 93. Cloudy periods for Monday evening, down to 19 or 66. And a mix of sun and cloud for the region on Tuesday, and a high 29 or 84.
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12: ...21 degrees in Windsor, Essex, mainly cloudy with showers, risk of a thunderstorm today with a high of 25, 77 Fahrenheit. I'm Paul McDonald, AM 800 News. Coming up, addressing a shortage of soccer fields and baseball diamonds in Essex, and uniform members ratify tentative agreements. But first, the Essex Region Conservation Authority has issued a flood watch. IRCA says rainfall amounts could top 50 millimeters by later today since rain began yesterday. The agency says smaller water courses are flowing at or near capacity and more rain could force them to spill their banks into low-lying areas. The flood watch is in effect until 10 this morning. Addressing a shortage of soccer fields and baseball diamonds in Essex, Council will decide tonight whether to apply again for federal funding for the long-planned $13 million Essex Center Sports Fields project. The plan has been in the works for more than a decade, and Mayor Sherry Bondi says local user groups have been calling for more space for years. Bondi says support from the community would boost the town's application.
13: We can, you know, get letters of support from the user groups, from parents, from people that are interested in seeing this project. We know from past grant applications, when the community gets involved, that's when we have the most success.
12: If the grant application is unsuccessful, administration is recommending the town move ahead with a scaled-down $4 million second phase using investment income development charges and parkland reserves. A second suspect has now been charged in connection with a theft of $30,000 worth of exotic birds near downtown Windsor. Police say three suspects wearing masks broke into a bird enclosure at a home in the 700 block of University Avenue East June 22nd. Investigators say 30 exotic birds were stolen and one was reportedly killed during the theft. Police have recovered 22 birds, but the rest remain unaccounted for. A 19-year-old man was arrested last week, while a 29-year-old man was arrested earlier in Chatham. A third suspect, a youth, remains outstanding. Unionized workers at Morris Transportation and A.G. Simpson have overwhelmingly approved new three-year contracts. Unifor Local 195 reports 26 members at Morris Transportation approved their tentative deal by nearly 95%, while 65 members at A.G. Simpson ratified their pact by 81%. President Emile DeBoot says the union negotiated a reduction in the progressive wage grid to a maximum of 3 years and an annual payment at A.G. Simpson.
11: In lieu of cost of living, we have been able to negotiate $800 in lieu of a cost of living in each year of the agreement.
12: DeBoot says both contracts includes wage increases above the rate of inflation and signing bonuses. AMA Hedberg News time is 5:03. Cloudy with scattered showers today, risk of a thunderstorm and a high of 25. Canada still does not know how the U.S. plans to conduct annual reviews of CUSMA. The Trump administration has rejected extending the agreement until 2042 and instead wants yearly reviews that could continue until the deal expires in 2036. Trade Minister Dominic LeBlanc says Canada and Mexico asked U.S. Trade Representative Jameson Greer for details, but no framework has been provided. Canada is holding separate talks with Washington aimed at reducing tariffs on products that include steel, aluminum, and softwood lumber. Windsor Fire and Rescue Services will begin accepting applications today for a firefighter recruitment campaign. Deputy Chief of Operations Damon Hart says applicants will need to complete a series of tests before they receive a certificate that will allow them to apply to the city to be a firefighter.
14: The testing will occur in St. Catharines with an agency called Fire Services Ontario. And the applicant will go and they'll conduct all their testing there, their job-related skills, a swim test, acrophobia test, vision, hearing, and all their written exams. They'll do psychological and aptitude tests related to the fire services.
12: Applications for the recruitment campaign are being accepted online until September 21st. Hart says several hundred applicants are expected for what could be 6 to 12 firefighter positions. And a new Emancipation Plaza will be unveiled next month in Windsor's Jackson Park. The monument, using murals and plaques, will tell the story of historic emancipation celebrations that made the city a destination for annual freedom celebrations. The assistant curator of the Amherstburg Freedom Museum and president of the Essex County Black Historical Research Society, Irene Moore Davis, says the opening ceremonies and ribbon cutting are open to everyone.
15: There's no sign-up required, no pre-registration required. Just head down to Jackson Park the morning of August 1st, and it will be a wonderful ceremony.
12: The unveiling is part of a larger Emancipation Day weekend that includes 4 days of programming organized by the Black Council of Windsor-Essex. The project includes more than $400,000 in city funding, while another $140,000 is being raised for a bronze statue of Walter, Mr. Emancipation Perry, expected in 2027. AMA Hedberg News time is 5:06. The forecast is next.
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12: Now the forecast from the AM 800 Weather Center. Cloudy for today with showers, risk of a thunderstorm. We could get another 10 to 15 millimeters of rain, a high today of 25. Partly cloudy for tonight, a 40% chance of showers early this evening. Winds becoming northeast overnight, the low of 19. A mix of sun and cloud for tomorrow, warmer with a high of 29. We're at 22 Celsius right now, that's 72 Fahrenheit. 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
19: For the last 8 years, former NHLer Ed Jovanovski has been hosting a charity golf tournament here in Windsor, Essex, alongside some amazing community partners like Scott Elliott, co-owner of Amherstburg Chevrolet GMC, and Denny, Ed's brother. And over the years, they've raised over $1 million for various charities in Windsor, Essex. However, this year will be the last charity golf classic. And Ed, the number one NHL draft pick in 1994, an Olympic gold medalist, joins us now. Good morning, Ed.
20: Good morning, Meg. How you doing?
19: I'm good. I'm good. Thank you so much.
20: Trying to stay cool.
19: Yeah, well, we're trying. And I think you're in Florida. Is it warmer here than it is in Florida right now?
20: Yeah, we're about 82 right now. But just talking to my mom the other day, too. I was just listening before we went on the air how hot it's been there. So hopefully get a little reprieve here with some nice weather down the road for you guys.
19: Definitely. And it would be nice if we got a little bit cooler weather for the Golf Classic, of course. Okay, so 8 years ago this started. How did this all come to be?
20: Well, it all started with my mom, unfortunately, was diagnosed with breast cancer, stage 3 breast cancer, and she beat it. You know, she beat it, and she's solid today, and we thought, hey, is a great opportunity with the platform that we have to, and the wonderful people of Windsor Essex County, and obviously Point West being in Amherstburg, I think the surrounding areas, just the support that we would get. And we thought we would take a rip at a golf tournament to raise money for breast cancer research. And that was the inception of it. And, you know, we've missed a couple of years due to COVID, but it would have been 10 years, but 8 years, and this one being our final one,
19: yeah,
20: ripping over $1 million for the area and the charities, which we've added Alzheimer's. We lost Dad 4 years ago to Alzheimer's, and then we've added hospice again to that charity, not knowing much about hospice, but my dad spent 9 days in hospice, and all I can say about that place, they're just angels.
19: I know.
20: I mean, it is really a spectacular place when you're kind of end of life, and just the support and just to make you feel as comfortable as, I guess, as you can be with three very special charities for our family.
19: That's amazing. And can you believe it? You know, you've been able to raise more than $1 million for charities in this area. Like that's an incredible number.
20: It is, and we're certainly proud of it. We couldn't do it without our friends and our sponsors and our supporters and all the volunteers, the golf course. You know, the list is endless. And you know, I got a great group of people down here that I bring with me. And the best thing about that is I tell them what they're going to contribute.
19: So, sure. It's what we need.
20: Right. So it's one of those. And the support has been great from down here. And obviously with my brother, Scott, Mike, Andrea, my brother's wife, everyone that's involved in that tournament, all the guys, the wives, supporters, they just do a phenomenal job kind of getting it all ready, and we just kind of roll in there and we take over that area for a couple days, and we try to raise as much money as we can throughout the tournament, through the auctions, through the raffles, through the silent through the live auctions, and there you go. Yeah, we're right around that, a little bit over $1 million we're projecting, so it's going to be solid.
19: Okay, so this is your 8th year, the final year of the Charity Golf Classic. Is there anything else in the works for years to come, or are you taking a bit of a break?
20: I think a little bit of a break right now, and it's with heavy heart. You know, I think you always, when you start something, you kind of want to see it through and continue it and move forward. But I think right now, I think a little bit of a break. I think we'll continue, you know, whatever way that we can continue to support these charities, we will. But I think right now we'll just, you know, things are going to, I want to say pause or just kind of hold on for a bit, but we're counting this one as the last one for now.
19: Okay. So the tournament, as you mentioned, is taking place at Point West Golf Club in Amherstburg on July 10th. Are there any spots available, Dino, if anybody wants to still register?
20: Well, the good thing about this, Meg, is from right from the start, we've had 144 golfers every year. And what I understand is we're full again.
19: Okay.
20: But if anyone does want to check in, they can reach out to Scott Elliott, and we can see there. You know, obviously last minute sometimes there's some guys that are groups that pull out. But we've been so fortunate. I think a lot of people look forward to this event. We do a lot of cool things, a lot of great giveaways. The golf course is phenomenal. We have a lot of Caesars. and we enjoy ourselves, and the guys just, you know, the guys open up their wallets, man, and give to three wonderful causes that are near and dear to our hearts.
19: You know, Ed, you are Olympic gold medalist. You've played over 1,000 games in the NHL. You've got you had an incredible, incredible hockey career. I guess, what is it? Because, I mean, Windsorites were, you know, we followed your career, and we're passionate about your successes. Why is it that you're still so passionate about giving back to this community? I understand you still have family here, but, what does this community still mean to you?
20: Well, I do live down here in Florida, but I'm a Windsorite. You know, that's where I was born and raised. Played junior hockey there, was lucky enough to get drafted by the Spitfire, so stay at home. So it is my home. My roots are there. My buddies, we have family that are still in the area. And if I ever, like, throughout my career, I didn't win a Stanley Cup. I was close, but the first place I would think of bringing it is home. Mm-hmm. Windsor is home for me. So, I felt in that area, this is where we want to raise money for local charities and big charities. When you look at breast cancer research, the advances that they've made, my mom was stage 3. So seeing mom kind of go through her treatments and chemo and radiation, you know, I'm not going to lie. There's moments there where it was a little bit iffy, you know, and you didn't know, but I think with the medical that she received and the doctors that were on, did an unbelievable job, and mom is here today and moving forward over to my dad who lost his life to Alzheimer's. He battled it for 9 years. He got it at an early age and passed away at 73 years old, which is very young. But the advances, our goal is one day to be able to, you know, have a cure for this terrible disease and beat it. And so people that do get diagnosed with this have an opportunity to extend their lives, yeah, and live well. And I told you about the hospice angle. So we're super, you know, excited for what we've done. And it's a small token of monies that go to these areas to help research. We're more than thrilled to do that.
19: Absolutely. Well, thank you so much for your time this morning, Ed. We really, really appreciate it. That's Ed Jovanovsky, the Olympic gold medalist. He played over 1,000 games in the NHL. Windsorites, we know him well, and really appreciate him coming on the show this morning and talking to us about the 8th and final golf tournament, the charity golf classic that is going to be put on at Point West Golf Club on July 10th.
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12: The forecast from the AM 800 Weather Center, cloudy for today with showers, risk of a thunderstorm. We could get another 10 to 15 millimeters of rain, a high today of 25. Partly cloudy for tonight, a 40% chance of showers early this evening. Winds becoming northeast overnight, the low of 19. A mix of sun and cloud for tomorrow, warmer with a high of 29.
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4: Hey, listen, Brian Massey, AM 800, and we're going to talk now to Josh St. Carlisle. He's Engage Windsor co-chair, and we're getting an idea that people are really still looking for a little bit of a heat strategy out there. And Josh, what are you hearing from people? And I know Engage Windsor's been active on this front.
5: Yeah, absolutely. Well, thanks for having me, Brian. You know, we've heard a lot. Obviously, there's a lot of chatter, especially online right now, about how hot it is in the city. And, you know, with that, people are looking for leadership from city council to, you know, mobilize on some things that could really help families and people who don't have access to AC stay cool. And unfortunately, we're just not seeing that sort of rollout here in Windsor that we see in cities like Toronto or Ottawa or Hamilton, for example.
4: Yeah, we haven't got into that discussion too much just yet, but I know that, say, for example, there's even you know, plans that are developed in non-heat moments, like we're in an emergency moment at the, you know, right now and reacting. But right, there's others that actually do, you know, plans. And I know, for example, even, you know, in the United States where they do tree planting, other types of measures well in advance to break up the capacity of the heat to actually dominate the sidewalks, pavements, other areas where there's no shade, so forth, to lower the temperatures.
5: Yeah, exactly. Well, you know, it's funny that you mention it, right? When I moved to Windsor, one of the things that everyone told me was, you know, it's the weather's great. It's one of the hotter climates in Canada. So, and in Ontario. And so I'm surprised by the fact that, you know, we talk about it so much and we don't have a strategy to combat the negative side of that.

0: library hours, extended community center hours, those public air-conditioned places become sort of refuges for people who don't have access to AC at home. And again, like, it's, we're just not seeing that rollout of information, of extended hours, of, you know, cost alleviation for families who really need it.
1: No, and there is, interestingly enough, on the city website, they do actually have a heat warning is issued by the Windsor-Essex County Health Unit, and they have parameters here. Daytime highs reach exceed 31 degrees Celsius for two consecutive days. Humidex reaches 42 degrees Celsius. So they actually have a measurement here that they could even just employ, and then, you know, say, for example, as you noted, don't have a cost for the pools, but have them open.
0: Right, exactly. There could be some metric that we, in which we say, okay, when the heat reaches this amount for an extended period of time, these are, you know, the measures that come into place to protect people.
1: And, you know, they do note that there's like outdoor free splash pads and stuff like that, but I mean, that's always there. And I just don't see this as the kind of tool that you'd want to have as a sophisticated plan, quite frankly.
0: No, neither do I. Like, I think, you know, what we, instead of pointing people to individual resources, what we should be doing is saying, like, here's a connected strategy to keep cool. So not just referring people to splash pads, but like you say, are always open, but there are some people who maybe don't want to use splash pads. There's, you know, for example, scattered across the city of Toronto right now, I was there a couple days ago, is water fill stations, right? So the city's put out water bottle refill stations, mobile ones that usually aren't there for folks who are walking around. And so, yeah, really we'd just like to see a coordinated effort, some leadership from City Hall on this beyond just pointing people to facilities that already exist. And like you said, they're probably going to get strained because there's going to be more people perhaps appearing at those splash pads, right? And so we're going to need to find a way to get people to go maybe to other places so things are spread out evenly across the city.
1: So what you're suggesting, too, is a little more proactivation with the approach of this, is that don't wait around for people to get dehydrated and have problems in the heat, is that perhaps some people have underestimated or undercalculated the strain on themselves. And so they, you know, mentioned Toronto actually has portable wash stations, you know, water stations that they move around. Is describe mm-hmm. what that really is.
0: Yeah, so I believe that they're cooled, but yeah, they're essentially just trailers, right? So they have water bottle kind of refill trailers. There's a tank of water underneath. People can come up and refill their water at various places across the city. So in you know, Yonge Dundas, for example, as you know, like, lots of people are walking around the city of Toronto, so I think also that makes sense to have those available right. for folks instead of having to, usually, you know, if I need water in Toronto, I have to pop into a convenience store and buy a water bottle for like $5.
1: Yes.
0: So it's nice to have, you know, free cool water up on the streets for folks.
1: And what do you suggest in terms of like the process now that, you know, we kind of right now we're stuck at this moment. We're doing what we can, until there's probably more pressure to do more. But mm-hmm. what would your kind of, you know, how would you envision a proper plan, to go forward at this point in time? So say, for example, that next year there's actually, more than, a half a page on a website, you know, dedicated
0: right,
1: to this.
0: Yeah.
1: Like what do we do? What do we do to get out of this, as a proper plan process?
0: Yeah, absolutely. Well, first, I'm glad you mentioned the website. I was looking at it yesterday. Like, it is scarce. The information there is not very great. But to answer your question, I think I would like to see a dedicated heat strategy. Something that council can do immediately is help families afford the public pools. As you know, during the budget season in January, that 0% budget that we were all told is going to save us so much money, all I'm hearing from families right now is that the actual cost of that is the removal of the family pass to access swimming pools, right? So now families who don't have access to a pool in their backyard, who don't have these huge backyards that they can swim around in themselves, are actually paying more money under the 0% budget to access swimming pools during this critical time. And so I think that's an immediate solution. Something that we would like to see in the future too is, this is going to sound kind of strange, but an implementation of the city's tree strategy so that we have mm-hmm. kind of urban canopies that are developing that provide shade across neighborhoods and over homes. And that actually helps reduce both electricity costs, like of air conditioning in homes, and reduces the surface

0: temperature of our roads and our sidewalks for folks who are outside. Tree canopy coverage is really low.
1: Yeah, you know what? Just so you, like, to the listeners out there, like Dade County in Miami, right in the city of Miami, has an older historic area that was planned architecturally, and also they included the tree coverage, and it's about 10 degrees actually lower because of the tree canopies that they actually planted and developed over time. And so there's actually a tour of that. You can tour, you know, how in a city you can lower the temperature so significantly.
0: That's good to know. I didn't know that about there. So
1: yeah,
0: I learned something too.
1: I went, did the bus tour on it. It was interesting, but yeah, so you're, okay. The point there is, you know, I've been knocked on a lot of doors and over the years, and you know, you'd be surprised at how many places, people don't want a tree because they consider it messy, or they don't like the fact it might interfere with their sidewalk in the future or so forth. The reality is that if you actually have tree coverage on certain areas of your home, you even stop certain rooms becoming a heat sink that stay hot during the entire day and night.
0: Yeah, that's exactly correct, Brian. Yeah, absolutely. And as our summers get hotter, I think it's going to become more critical.
1: Yeah. And what about growing a garden and that type of activity? That's another one that was, like, some places actually encourage local gardening, and because they know that the coverage of the foliage in the garden actually is improvement of reducing some of the surface that you have a heat up on your patio or your sidewalks and so forth, is that just even growing a garden can actually soften some of the intensity of the heat.
0: Yeah. Yeah, absolutely. Exactly.
1: Yeah,
0: so, I think we'd like to see, you know, the really, really what we want to talk about is ensuring that the city is taking those proactive approaches. And then, you know, talking about the website, like, there's a lot of things individuals can do. Individuals certainly can plant trees or grow their gardens, but we'd really like to see that proactive approach and that leadership come from city council first. And then, you know, we can help residents in moving towards those individual goals too.
1: So maybe they should schedule this for sometime in January when it's not the top of the mind, but it can also be top of the agenda to actually deal with some of these things and get them done when it's not such a hot issue.
0: Right, exactly. Well, we don't want to be solving emergencies during the emergency, right? It's much better to have a plan that we can follow so that we're not acting, you know, irrationally in the middle of a heat wave.
1: Excellent. Well, lastly, what's your suggestion in terms of for people right now, in terms of if you want to get engaged, if you want to talk about this, if you feel that, you know, there's something a little bit more that we can do, what's the best way for you to actually get active?
0: Yeah, absolutely. Well, there's an election coming up in October, so Engage Windsor is going to be out in full force. EngageWindsor.org, there's a link to our newsletter there. You can get in touch with us. We have lots of activities coming up, especially, you know, recently we won the Art Windsor Essex Citizens in Residency Grant. So we're going to have a lot of events popping up at the Art Gallery over the next couple months, and really encourage people to pay attention to those and come on out, meet us, and get involved.
1: Great. Well, there you have it. And thanks very much for coming on. And hopefully everybody keeps cool, but we, you know, don't have to wait around for the last minute. We can actually plan this properly. That's the kind of the message that I think we're hearing from a lot of the texters.
0: Yeah, absolutely. Thanks so much for having me, Brian.
1: Right, thanks. That was Josh from Engage Windsor, a co-chair, and just to say thanks for their discussion with us.
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5: 22 degrees in Windsor, Essex. Cloudy with more showers today. Risk of a thunderstorm and a high of 25. 77 Fahrenheit. I'm Paul McDonald, AM 800 News. Our top story this hour, a flood watch is in effect due to heavy rain over the past 24 hours. The Essex Region Conservation Authority says as of 9:30 last night, rain gauges across the region had recorded more than 30 millimeters of rain. A line of showers continued to drop rain late last night and early this morning, and Environment Canada says another 10 to 15 millimeters is possible today. IRCA says smaller water courses are flowing near or at capacity and could spill their banks into low-lying areas. The flood watch is in effect until 10 this morning. Contracts ratified at Morris Transportation and A.G. Simpson. Unifor Local 195 says 26 members at Morris Transportation approved a three-year agreement by nearly 95%, while 65 members at A.G. Simpson ratified their three-year deal by 81%. Union President Emil Naboot says wages were a key issue during negotiations.
9: With this is a challenging economic time, with inflation hitting every household. So I remember was main focus was to improve the wages structure that way they could support their family.
5: Naboot says members at both companies also received signing bonuses. Police have now arrested and charged two suspects after $30,000 in exotic birds were stolen from a home near downtown Windsor. Investigators say 30 birds were stolen from an enclosure in the 700 block of University Avenue East during a break-in June 22nd. Police say 22 birds have been recovered, but the rest are still unaccounted for. Officers arrested a 19-year-old man last week, while a 29-year-old man was arrested earlier in Chatham. Police continued to search for a youth wanted in connection with the break-in and theft. On the agenda at Essex Council tonight, a shortage of soccer fields and baseball diamonds. Council will decide whether to apply again for more than $5 million in federal funding for a $13 million sports fields project. Mayor Sherry Bondi says plans for the complex have been in the works for over a decade, while the need continues to grow.
10: We have really grown as a town, and we've actually lost some soccer fields and baseball diamonds. We used to have partnerships with the school boards where we would use some of their facilities. But since, you know, the schools have moved and you know, they've lost amenities, we need to actually increase our soccer field and baseball diamonds.
5: If the grant application is turned down, administration is recommending the town move ahead with the scaled down $4 million second phase using investment income, development charges, and parkland reserves. AMA Headward News time is 5:33. Showers and the risk of a thunderstorm today, the high of 25. Canada still does not know what the annual reviews of its trilateral trade pact with the United States and Mexico will actually look like. Trade Minister Dominic LeBlanc says the Trump administration has yet to explain how it plans to examine the trade pact after rejecting an automatic extension through 2042. Instead, Washington wants yearly reviews that could continue until the agreement expires in 2036. LeBlanc says Canada and Mexico are pressing for a clearer roadmap while pursuing separate talks with the U.S. to ease tariffs on products such as steel, aluminum, and softwood lumber. Applications are now being accepted for the next group of firefighters to be hired by Windsor Fire and Rescue Services. The recruitment campaign is open online until September 21st. Deputy Chief of Operations Damon Hart says testing is conducted by Fire Services Ontario in St. Catharines, where applicants will undergo a battery of tests before they receive a certificate to allow them to apply to the city.
11: We will grade their resume, so things like a National Fire Protection Association certificate, any education that is related to emergency services, all of those things will receive marks towards the candidate's application. And obviously, it's a competitive process.
5: Hart says several hundred applications are expected for what could be 6 to 12 firefighter positions to be announced next March. A new monument celebrating Windsor's Emancipation Day legacy will be unveiled in Jackson Park next month. The Emancipation Celebration Monument and Gathering Space honors a tradition that once made Windsor a destination for annual freedom celebrations. Irene Moore Davis is the assistant curator at the Emmitsburg Freedom Museum and president of the Essex County Black Historical Research Society.
12: It's wonderful that there's a new Emancipation Plaza being unveiled on August 1st, Emancipation Day, in Jackson Park. And it will always be there to commemorate that history, and that's just a wonderful thing. And maximum congratulations to the committee of hardworking area residents who worked with the city for years to make this a reality.
5: The project includes more than $400,000 in city funding. Another $140,000 is being raised for a bronze statue of Walter, Mr. Emancipation Perry, expected in 2027. An opening ceremony and ribbon cutting is set for August 1st at 10:15 a.m. AMA Headward News time is 5:36. The forecast is next.
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5: Here's the latest forecast from the AM 800 Weather Center. More showers on the way today. Risk of a thunderstorm. We could see 10 to 15 millimeters of rain. The high today of 25. Partly cloudy tonight. 40% chance of showers early on. Winds becoming northeast. The low of 19. A mix of sun and cloud for tomorrow. The high of 29. We're sitting at 22 Celsius right now. That's 72 Fahrenheit. 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

0: very, very warm out there these past few days. I know I'm feeling it, and I can guarantee our plants are also feeling it. And joining us this morning is Sandy McDonald, horticultural expert, also hosts Get Gardening on AM 800 on Saturdays. Sandy, okay, it is scorching, and we haven't seen a whole lot of rain, and my plants are looking awfully sad.
1: Good morning, Meg. Yes, isn't it hot for everything and everyone, everywhere?
0: Yeah, it is.
1: Yeah, it's, pretty toasty. And, you know, people think that the garden perhaps doesn't really suffer so much, but, you know, we're seeing some effects to it. Even in my own little plot, too, things that are well watered, some things are scorching a bit, so the edges of the leaves or the flowers are getting a little on the brown side. Individual flowers are finishing faster. They maybe don't last as long. And some things as well, even though pots and containers have moisture in them, they're wilting in the afternoon because of all that heat. So keep water on. That's one thing we can do.
0: Okay, and when you say keep water on, I mean, is it to the point that we should be even watering a couple times a day if we can?
1: Yeah, and that's always something that the good gardeners know, is that ideally if we're watering lawn or we're watering our pots and containers and vegetable garden, doing it early morning is best so that it can actually dry off. Now, in this kind of heat and weather, it's going to dry off very, very quickly, so we might have to do a secondary watering. And ideally, if you can do that a little earlier in the evening rather than late in the evening, the whole idea there is to try to avoid keeping leaves and flowers and stems and trunks wet all night long. And we have really high humidity, too, so it's not going to dry off rapidly late in the day.
0: Okay, Sandy, for anybody who, I'm pointing fingers at myself, you have a garden and there are some things that you're like, I do not know, like you are not looking good. Is there potential that these will come back around when we do get some rain or when those temperatures drop a bit?
1: Oh, absolutely, and I think that...
0: They're resilient.
1: That's right. There's a lot of resilience in our garden plants. They may just look a little rough for a while. So, again, some of the flowers might finish early, so maybe we have to do some deadheading, meaning that we have to take off the old finished flowers. And, again, too, there might be a little bit of edge burning to leaves or some wilting. Even our lawn may look a little bit more gray-green, brow-green, rather than a deep lush green. And with good rain... That natural rainwater, that usually brings almost everything back.
0: Okay. Is there a difference at all between using rainwater or using the garden hose?
1: You know, there is. It depends a little bit on the type of rain we get, too. Again, it would be very nice for us to have a rain.
0: Yes.
1: But I don't want one of those. I don't want one of those summer deluges with terrible storms. That even gentle rain... people prefer that in the evening this time of year, if we can ask for that, too. That will gently soak into the ground nice and deeply. So we can keep that in mind, too, if we have to use, you know, we're using our municipal water. Again, try to do it early in the year to reduce evaporation. But also, when we water, we should water thoroughly and deeply, rather than these short, light sprinkles. And it's the same for the lawn, too. Some people like to set their outdoor irrigation for their lawn, every day. You don't necessarily need to have that every day. Three times a week this time of year is probably fine. We want to water deeply to encourage the roots to go deeply rather than a light, shallow watering.
0: Okay. We got two messages on this last week, and I'm curious about this as well. They say their clematis is dying. Or the clematis, if I'm pronouncing that right, that they can't keep it alive. I'm one of those people. So what should we be doing? What can you do? What could it be, I guess? And what could we be doing?
1: Mm-hmm. Well, clematis or clematis, either one is perfectly fine. There are a couple things. So there is actually a clematis blight that can occur, and it normally kind of starts at the base of the plant and will cause the whole plant to sort of collapse. It's something that they can recover from. It can be lethal, of course, but it can recover, especially if you have an established plant. If you have a newly planted one, they take a couple of years to get going. So I put one in just last year as well, too, and it's lost some of the lower leaves.
0: Mm-hmm.
1: It's not looking so happy with the heat. It still has green foliage on it, so I'm not really so worried. Actually, what I did, even though that was, I guess, a couple weeks ago, I put just a little bit of fertilizer around it. I put a little extra mulch around the base of it because they do prefer to have cooler roots. And I make sure to give that a good amount of watering. But I think once it's well established, after several years, they can sort of tolerate this heat and a little bit of dryness. And they generally rebound. So it depends on the age of yours. If an older one and the whole thing is collapsing, that's a bad sign. That may very well be clematis stem blight. But if you've got a younger one and it's stressing, hold on, give it good conditions,
0: okay,
1: and it should rebound.
0: Okay. Thank you for that advice. Okay, and then I'm looking at temperatures next week. So a little bit more, I guess I would say, seasonal, 29, 30. Do we have to, because, I mean, that's still warm, you know? So are we still doing the watering at the same rate that we were doing perhaps this past week?
1: Yeah, we can adjust a bit as well, and that's one of the advantages of watering manually is that you can adjust. If we had a good deep soaking rain, we maybe don't have to water for a few days. If we just get a very, very light rain, we might be fooled into the idea that, oh, everything is really moist, so we should monitor after that, to be sure. Now, in that temperature, and I'm thinking the ground is fairly dry, if we don't have a good rain, we're probably going to continue pretty much the same pattern into next week.
0: All right. Okay, anything else that people should know at this time of year with the conditions, Sandy?
1: Oh, I don't know. I guess something I was looking at the other day, too. In our vegetable gardens, if you planted those early season veggies, things such as spinach or perhaps radishes, even lettuce, it might be doing what we call bolting. It might be shooting up. Particularly with lettuce, it gets kind of bitter in taste as well. Shooting up, no nice new lush leaves are being produced, and it's trying to go to flower. And that's often due to drier conditions, and also the heat. The heat will make those early, cool season vegetables bolt, and then they're about done for the season.
0: Okay, very nice. Well, thank you so much for joining us this morning, and have fun in your garden this weekend.
1: Be cool, all of us, all of our gardeners, and be careful, of course, out there too, right?
0: Absolutely.
1: Water for us too.
0: Yeah, we need it just as much as the plants. All right, thank you, Sandy. That is Sandy McDonald, the horticultural expert, also hosts Get Gardening on AM 800 on Saturday. So if you have any more questions for him, you can definitely tune in tomorrow morning.
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7: The forecast from the AM 800 Weather Center, cloudy for today with showers, risk of a thunderstorm. We could get another 10 to 15 millimeters of rain, a high today of 25. Partly cloudy for tonight, a 40% chance of showers early this evening. Winds becoming northeast overnight, the low of 19. A mix of sun and cloud for tomorrow, warmer with a high of 29.
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8: In the city, Wyandotte Street West has lane restrictions in both directions from Sunset Avenue to Huron Church Road. Karen Avenue is closed from Wyandotte Street West to Elliott Street West for road and water main work until the end of the month. Windsor Avenue is closed from Giles Boulevard East to Shepherd Street East for road work. That work is ongoing until mid-August. And there is still a full closure on Central Avenue from Ontario Street to Seminole Street. That closure is in effect until November. Meanwhile, in the county, County Road 12 is closed between County Road 11 and County Road 15 in Essex. And County Road 42 between Lesperance Road and County Road 43 is down to one lane. Delays should be expected. From the AM 800 Traffic Center, I'm Megan DeLaurier.
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8: Today we are talking about Canada's first ever national food security strategy. We've got Minister Ruby Sahora, who is in town today in Leamington to talk about it. Also holding a community safety roundtable meeting with Leamington Mayor Hilda McDonald this afternoon. We are talking to her right now about all of the things that that she is going to be doing while she is here in Leamington, talking about this necessary first ever national food security strategy. The strategy has four objectives: to spur grocery store competition, create more choice for Canadians, to boost domestic food production across Canada, and one of them significantly to grow fruits and vegetables year round. And that's going to have some really clear implications for the folks that are here in Windsor Essex, all of our greenhouse growers in Leamington, and also to cut red tape across the agricultural supply chain. So here to talk about it, we have Minister Ruby Sahora with us right now. Minister Sahora, thank you so much for joining us.
9: Thank you, Kristen, for having me on the show.
8: So tell us a little bit about what it means to the people of Leamington here and this announcement and the conversation that you're having this morning.
9: Well, Leamington is a really important agricultural area for Ontario, and not just for Ontario, but I know that a lot of the food that we produce also helps feed people in the United States and all over. So I came to visit some greenhouses here. I made a stop at under Sun Acres Greenhouse, got to really see firsthand sweet bell peppers that are grown right here and many other things, so that I could properly understand how we should roll out the details of our strategy. We, just like you've mentioned, are very interested in making sure Canadians have more choice, more control, and more access to affordable food. And right now there are some structural barriers and barriers that I heard about today from your local producers. We want to make sure that the food that's grown, processed, and moved, we're able to do so efficiently and effectively here for Canadians.
8: Now, this is a huge commitment from the government here. The National Food Security Strategy has promises more than $3 billion in investments over 10 years. $750 million of that is dedicated to year-round Canadian production of fruits and vegetables through greenhouses, other enclosed growing spaces. How is that money directly going to impact growers in our region?
9: Well, that's what we were talking about today. I wanted to firsthand see some of the challenges that our growers face, but also the innovation that they are spurring. And so today when I was visiting some greenhouses here, you know, I'm also seeing that they are finding innovative ways to even create electricity and give back and to the community, but also making sure that they are doing it in a very sustainable way for our environment, and so that they are most cost effective in what they're doing. And it's really eye opening, incredible to see that, you know, being a farmer in the past and being a farmer today and being able to have the ability to grow plants, you know, fruits and vegetables all year long in a controlled environment, that requires a lot of technology and a lot of engineering know-how and innovation. And so we want to be able to help fund this type of research and development. We want to be able to fund expansions of these types of greenhouse spaces. That's really, really important to us. And we also want to be able to get a better idea as to what things along the process could be creating higher costs for Canadians and how we could remove those barriers and red tape. We want our farmers to really be focused on growing food and not focused on the rules and regulations and all of the other things that sometimes make it more complex for them. So this is about simplifying and finding out where we need to do it. So consultation is always very, very important when you're doing something like that. You need to speak to the experts, and in here in Leamington, you've got so many experts.
8: So you were able to connect with some folks today. What are you hearing are some of the barriers that our growers are experiencing?
9: Well, some of the challenges are being able to have staffing. That's very important to be able to have the people necessary to work in the greenhouses, to work in the farms, having people trained at the high-end skilled area, but also those that are tending to the fruits and vegetables. So that's always a challenge, the cost of labor. But also being able to get the right market price. We want to be able to make sure our farmers are not losing money, that our farmers are making money, that they are productive, and that we are rewarding them for their hard work. It is incredibly hard to be a farmer. And so I'm hearing about some of the challenges that they do face because of different issues that happen with crops, whether it is pesticide, whether it's a pest issue that ends up happening, insects, whether it's climate comes up a lot when you're talking to farmers, and it's hard to control weather patterns and changes in our climate, but in a controlled facility like a greenhouse, there's many ways that they can make sure that they grow all year round, but that requires big investments, and sometimes the farmers don't have the amount that's needed to be invested. And so that's why we're rolling the strategy out, to be able to provide the resources that are needed for all the different areas of the supply chain.
0: Mm-hmm.
9: So food terminals is big too. It gives power to be able to farmers to be able to sell to food hubs and terminals at a good rate, and then retailers, even smaller retailers, to be able to through their bulk purchases be able to get a good price and then pass that good price on to Canadians. So there's many ways we're looking at investing along our supply chain. We've had a lot of disruption, right? First the disruption was COVID, and then after that we've had global issues. We've had the tariff issue that's impacting our farmers. We discussed a little bit of that today, and that's been a real challenge for them.
8: Now, in addition to this conversation around food security strategy, we're also talking about community safety in your dual role as a Secretary of State combating crime. Now, how you are hosting a community safety roundtable this afternoon with our Leamington Mayor Hilda McDonald, OPP, other elected and law enforcement officials. What conversation are you having at the table there?
9: Yeah, well, we've seen an increase in property crime and other issues that have happened across our country, and different communities have different ebbs and flows and different issues that they want addressed. We have implemented more changes than any government to update and modernize our criminal code, and I am happy to report that we have just passed our Bail and Sentencing Reform Act. We've passed our Protecting Victims Act, which creates, offenses for deep fakes and accounts for AI when it's non-consensual sexual images that are being shared. It also toughens sentences for femicide. And in our Bail and Sentencing Reform Act, we have tougher ability to be able to get bail for repeat violent offenders, and even those that are, a part of organized retail crime. So there's many issues we've been seeing, such as break and enter, auto theft. I know that there has been an auto theft rise to some degree in Leamington as well. So I want to firsthand get the numbers that we're seeing and what kinds of resources we can provide, because our plan when it comes to combating crime is a three-pillar focus, I would say. The first is really making sure that our Criminal Code of Canada is updated and that we've taken all the feedback that we've gotten from law enforcement across the country, and much of it we have taken in. It really has been designed by those that work to protect us on the ground. The second pillar is providing them the resources that they need. So, making sure we have the tools and technologies at our borders, that CBSA has the ability to be able to inspect things that are coming in and out of our country quickly and when needed, and that they have the technology to target and pinpoint areas of concern. We're ramping up the RCMP as well with 1,000 more officers. And then one of the bills that we have now that have just passed through the House of Commons but has yet to pass the Senate is the lawful access one. That will give police the tools and a framework by which they can lawfully, under judicial authorization, be able to get the information that's needed. So when somebody is committing, you know, fraud against seniors, or when somebody is involved in, you know, what we've seen come out of Ontario, where there's been shootings that have happened and young people have been recruited online to do those acts, we'd be able to quickly investigate those, or at least more quick than we can now.
8: Well, we really look forward to seeing the impacts of some of the conversations that you've been having today. Minister, it's good work to see the support that you have for our community. We thank you very much for joining us today.
9: Thank you so much. Yeah, it's so important to me. I'm so passionate about this. And of course, I did want to leave you with, you know, the last thing that we want to do is also support communities so that we have preventative programming as well. So changes in law, resources for our law enforcement, but then also programming for young people so that they don't even get, you know, so that we don't find them committing these acts. So important. Thank you so much for having me on.
8: Excellent. Thank you so much, Minister.
9: Take care. Bye.
8: That is Minister Ruby Zahoda. She's the Secretary of State for Combating Crime, discussing the National Food Security Strategy and the Community Roundtable happening this afternoon.
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13: It's 6 o'clock.
7: Twenty-two degrees in Windsor, Essex. More showers today. Risk of a thunderstorm with a high of 25. 77 Fahrenheit. I'm Paul McDonald, AM 800 News. Coming up, Essex to seek federal funding for sports complex and the help wanted sign up at Windsor Fire and Rescue Services. But first, the Essex Region Conservation Authority has issued a flood watch. IRCA says rainfall amounts could top 50 millimeters since rain began yesterday. The agency says smaller water courses are flowing at or near capacity, and more rain could force them to spill their banks into low-lying areas. The flood watch is in effect until 10 this morning. Essex Council will discuss taking another run at federal funding for a proposed sports complex that has been planned for more than a decade. Council is being asked tonight to approve applying for up to $5.2 million from the Build Communities Stronger Fund. The $13 million Essex Center Sports Fields project would address a shortage of soccer fields and baseball diamonds. Mayor Sherry Bondi says the Hanlon Street extension associated with the Highway 3 expansion will pass through the current soccer field.
14: With the Hanlon extension coming through Essex Ward 1, we really need to get these soccer fields and baseball diamonds up and running. And then the facilities, you know, we need to have bathrooms and storage facilities there. So we're still looking at a phased-in approach. It's a huge area for us to develop.
7: Bondi says letters of support from user groups, parents, and residents would strengthen the town's application for government funding. A second suspect has now been charged in connection with the theft of $30,000 worth of exotic birds near downtown Windsor. Police say three suspects wearing masks broke into a bird enclosure at a home in the 700 block of University Avenue East June 22nd. investigators say 30 exotic birds were stolen and one was reportedly killed during the theft. Police have recovered 22 birds, but the rest remain unaccounted for. A 19-year-old man was arrested last week, while a 29-year-old man was arrested earlier in Chatham. A third suspect, a youth, remains outstanding. Members at Unifor Local 195 have ratified tentative agreements at Morris Transportation and A.G. Simpson. The union says 26 members at Morris Transportation approved their three-year deal by nearly 95%, while 65 members at A.G. Simpson gave thumbs up to their three-year pack at an 81% margin. President Emile Nabut says both contracts include pay increases above the rate of inflation, signing bonuses, and other monetary improvements.
13: Both collective agreement, they have a wage increase beyond the market value. And our member was looking forward to see those gain. We have signing bonus on each of this collective agreement.
7: Nabut says at A.G. Simpson, workers will get $800 in each year of the agreement in lieu of a cost of living raise. AM 800 News Time is 6:03. Showers today, risk of a thunderstorm and a high of 25. Many federal public servants are starting a new work schedule today. Now 4 days a week in office.
0: Although a lack of office space is delaying that plan for some departments, including Immigration, Refugee and Citizenship Canada, and some regional Health Canada and Public Health Agency of Canada offices. Federal unions have fought the government's back-to-office directives, and some have filed unfair labor practice complaints. Most public servants were told to work remotely when the COVID-19 pandemic began in March of 2020, and core federal employees have been working 3 days in office since September of 2024. Naira Ahmed, The Canadian Press.
7: Applications are now open for the latest firefighter recruitment in Windsor. Those interested can apply online until September 21st. Deputy Chief of Operations for Windsor Fire and Rescue Services, Damon Hart, says the job is very demanding.
15: They will respond to all types of incidents. We respond to medicals, car accidents, obviously structure fires, industrial accidents, numerous types of medical calls. And Windsor is very fortunate to have two provincial teams, an urban search and rescue team. We are one of four teams in the province. And we also have a hazmat team.
7: Applicants will have to receive a certificate after completing comprehensive testing by Fire Services Ontario in St. Catharines, which will allow them to apply for what Hart says could be 6 to 12 firefighter positions to be announced next March. And U.S. President Donald Trump intervening on behalf of American star forward Folarin Balogun in the FIFA World Cup. The player's one-game suspension was lifted in a decision that allows him to play in the round of 16 match tonight against Belgium. Balogun received a red card in Wednesday's 2-0 win over Bosnia-Herzegovina. FIFA announced yesterday that the suspension was lifted, triggering praise from Trump and outrage from Belgium's side. AMA Hedward News Time is 6:05. Let's get our first check of business for the new trading week.
16: Canada's main stock index wrapped last week on a high note. Toronto's S&P TSX on Friday climbed 308 to close at 35,274. U.S. markets were closed for the 4th of July holiday. In Tokyo this morning, the Nikkei fell just 6 points. The Hang Seng in Hong Kong rose 266. Our dollar is trading at 70.31 U.S. Many federal public servants start a new schedule today. They'll head into the office now 4 days a week, but some will remain at only 3 days due to a lack of office space. Prime Minister Mark Carney is headed to Turkey for the NATO summit. Talks expected to focus on rising military budgets, tensions over Russia, and the U.S.'s unpredictable foreign policy. Canada also planning to tout its own defense spending. And Toronto has wrapped its World Cup hosting and early numbers are in. The city says despite millions invested, hotel occupancy and spending gains were modest. But experts say Toronto may still come out ahead compared to other host cities. From the Canadian Press Business Desk, I'm Aaron Sousa.
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0: All right, weather forecast for today. We're going to see a high of 25 or 77. Showers and a risk of thunderstorm this morning. That goes down. There's an 80% chance. That moves down to a 40% chance of showers this afternoon. Environment Canada saying we could see another 10 to 15 millimeters of rain after what was a very rainy day yesterday. Tonight, low of 19 or 66. 40% chance of showers tonight. And tomorrow, we'll see a high of 29 or 84. Mix of sun and cloud. Wednesday, 31 or 88. That real hot 37 degree weather, we are not going to see that this week. It looks like we'll set at around 30 degrees, 31 this week. Current temperature, it is 21 or 70 Fahrenheit.

0: Yep. Mr. Mike is back in the saddle.
1: That was, Texter Dave wanted to get a big yeehaw.
0: Oh.
1: For the morning.
0: We haven't heard a yeehaw basically all last week.
1: Any drops were played in nothing?
0: No. We took a break from, well, Steve wasn't really in much.
2: I had 2 days.
0: Yeah.
1: Okay, well, okay. All right. I forgive all of you. Back to normal this morning. I'm very excited to be here. Actually, I'm not. I feel like I deserve a week in lieu because that weather was horrible last week. Especially for a migraine sufferer like me. I'm basically in the basement all week.
0: Yeah, I was thinking about you, and I thought you probably weren't getting out a whole lot. Even at night, the temperatures at night.
1: I know.
0: It was
1: just that stale, gross air.
0: Yeah, it was warm.
1: Yeah.
0: And you know, I'm a warm weather lover, but that was...
1: Meg messaged me. She goes, this is even too hot for me.
0: Yeah, it was.
1: But at least you had the pool. So
0: we're set up a little bit better than you are.
1: But that weather, I mean, we had another deluge last night, tons of rain. Let us know if you had any flooding last night. So we've heard about flooding a lot of basements in South Windsor. What are you dealing with? And if you're just waking up, you might want to go check your basement if you're prone to flooding, because that was a lot of rain.
0: It was.
1: The last really 72 hours. And that storm on Friday, what kind of damage did you have?
0: Oh, my gosh. I know. Like, tough weekend in Windsor,
1: Essex,
0: weather-wise.
1: That cell came in, just roared in out of nowhere.
0: Oh, that was wild Friday. We were actually all in the pool. And, you know, you see the dark skies. And they're coming in. And, you know, my dad says to him, oh, we got about 15 minutes left until we're all going inside.
1: Mm.
0: 3 minutes later, you know, you can see this, windstorm kicking up all the dust from the farm fields. And... the wind was so strong, it blew my dog into the pool.
1: Oh, Mila.
0: I know.
1: Mila, and Mila is not a tiny dog.
0: No, she's about 50 pounds.
1: Right.
0: But I think it caught her so off guard, that huge force of wind.
1: Poor girl.
0: And so we're running out of the pool, things are flying around, but we're lucky, no damage. I actually biked into South Windsor the next day to check on my grandparents, and wow, by the college area there, there was so many big trees down in that area.
1: Yeah. It was crazy. The peak wind gusts, from what were reported from Environment Canada, 113 kilometers an hour reported at the airport. Environment Canada noted conditions favorable for winds ranging from 110 to 129 as that cell moved east at 65 kilometers an hour. The rainfall estimates about 30 millimeters during the peak of the system, followed by, you know, heavy pooling after that. As we're hearing Paul McDonald tell us, IRCA has issued a flood warning because of that. And, I mean, it seemed like everybody was off guard, including the experts. Don't they know? I don't know. I want to talk to Environment Canada. We're going to talk to Mark Robinson as well from the Weather Network coming up later on, because we did not get the thunderstorm warning until 7:07, we had a yellow watch at 4:16, a yellow warning at 6:17, and then the orange thunderstorm warning at 7:07.
0: Okay.
1: It felt like the storm had started already.
0: Oh, yeah.
1: And then the warning was issued, that yellow warning at 6:17.
0: Oh, and even when we came inside, I was kind of checking all the apps and all the weather sites, and it was kind of like, yeah, chance of thunderstorms. I'm like, chance? They're here.
1: Right.
0: And those winds were wild. So anyways, I'm just feeling for anybody who woke up Saturday morning and I saw a bunch of people saying, anybody know a roofer? All the shingles off of their roof.
1: Yeah, Expert Exteriors. Give them a call.
0: Yeah. And then the Essex Fun Fest, seeing some of the pictures out of the Essex Fun Fest.
1: Yeah, that was crazy. We're going to talk to the organizer of it later on this morning and find out, you know, what happened. And, everybody was just caught off guard. It was just a crazy storm. And I find it just fascinating that we can be caught off guard like that with all the sources we have and technology we have these days. And is it due to cutbacks?
0: That's what I'm thinking, right? If you don't have people sitting, you know, in an office monitoring the forecast, I mean, we're not going to get the updates. And that's kind of sad.
1: We used to have a local weather office.
0: Absolutely.
1: Here at Windsor Airport.
0: Yeah.
1: And that's been 20 years probably. And then even this morning, we're trying to get a hold of somebody from Environment Canada. When we started the show at 5, it was never an issue. Now that we're starting the show at 6, but then Steve called, producer Steve called, and they said, nobody yep. available till 8 now.
0: Well, you know what's interesting, Mike, is last week we actually spoke with Mark Robinson, and he was saying that these weather balloons down in the south, they are not going up into the skies due to what he believes is cutbacks in the United States. But, of course, that impacts us because, you know, weather travels right. across borders. And so I'm curious to hear what he has to say. But I'm also wondering if anybody this morning, like so much rain yesterday, South Windsor, I'm hearing, you know, on their Facebook group there, so many people posting about flooded basements. I saw a bunch of people in Tecumseh about flooded basements. So let us know. You're home okay after that weekend?
1: Yeah. We had in LaSalle, at the end of our street, there was a big branch or tree that came down. It closed our street for a while because it was right across the street and power was out. I know a lot of people were without power for a while. If you're still without power, let us know. 519-792-2559. We'll talk to Enwin a little bit later on. Texter Dave says, question, Mike, in the TOL Friday, did you lose power till about 1:30? I did not. I was lucky, but I know my brother who lives in Heritage Estates, they did not have their power come back on till about 1:30.
0: Wow. I was seeing posts yesterday from people being like, my power's still off like 48 hours. And it was warm over the weekend. And yeah, you know, it is kind of scary. Like if, you know, and say the reason we aren't getting those warnings or the reason that the forecasts aren't up to date is because of cutbacks and not having the right information. Like, the weather is only going to get nuttier around here in years to come, you know?
1: Yeah.
0: And it's like, what do you do?
1: And like, everything else. And I don't know. Like, is that something that, you know, you do have to talk to your federal representative and talk to Ottawa to say, like, we can't cut this. This is life and death.
0: Yeah.
1: Now, you know, I want to talk. You know, we're going to try to talk to this week, Paul Gross from Local 4 in Detroit. I follow him on Twitter, and he has had a lot of tweets and been very outspoken about the National Weather Service and the cutbacks they've had in the states, which, like you were saying, does affect us as well. We will try to talk to him this week about, like, what are they cutting back, and does it affect us here in Canada?
0: Now, and in a lot of ways right now, we are making assumptions. It's not like, you know, we've talked to anybody who said that was the issue with Friday night not getting any warnings. But all I'm saying is, you know, I really think, just look at the weekend we had. I think we should be beefing up, you know, how we report weather, how we forecast
1: Can't
0: weather.
1: Can we use AI? Can't we put some satellites up, more satellites, balloons and stuff like that? And
0: it all costs money, money.
1: Money, money. Right out of your paycheck, Meg.
0: Well, true. Yeah. So,
1: okay.
0: Anyways, let us know what's the deal at your house. Did you get through the weekend all right? Because it was messy out there.
1: Yeah. Okay, 519-792-2559. If we take a look at traffic, and let us know if there are any problems on the roads. Here's Megan DeLaurier.
2: In the county, a reminder that lane restrictions are still in place on Front Road in LaSalle. And water main work is still underway in Kingsville on County Road 20 between Heritage Road and McCain Side Road. Meanwhile, in the city, the westbound EC Road Expressway has lane reductions and complete overnight closures between Central Avenue and Walker Road. College Avenue is fully closed between Huron Church Road and Brock Street. That work is ongoing until the end of the month. University Avenue is closed to traffic between McKay and Wellington. And Riverside Drive East has ongoing lane closures near St. Rose Avenue for the ongoing construction of the St. Rose Pumping Station. That work will be ongoing daily until October. From the AM 800 Traffic Center, I'm Megan DeLaurier.
0: All right, thanks so much for that, Megan. And your gas prices, let's take a look at those. 161.9 for gas, according to Gas Wizard, and 184.9 for diesel. Coming up, Paul is in, and we want to know, what's it look like at your house? Had a tough weekend in Windsor, Essex, with some flooding, storms. Let us know. More on that up next.
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4: 622 on AM 800, CTV Windsor, Mike and Meg, and Paul McDonald, producer Steve, we're all here. Rob Hindy's working hard behind the scenes. And, well, weather for today, Meg, at least, you know, all those storms and everything brought things to a little bit cooler and drier air in.
5: Yeah, definitely. We'll see a high today at 25 or 77. They are calling for showers and a risk of thunderstorm this morning, an 80% chance, 40% chance of showers this afternoon. Environment Canada saying we could see another 10 to 15 millimeters today. Tonight, low of 19 or 66, 40% chance of showers tonight. And then tomorrow, it's looking nice, 29 or 84, mix of sun and cloud. And Wednesday, high of 31 or 88. It looks like it's not going to get warmer than that this week. 31's the warmest temperature. Current temp is 21 or 70 Fahrenheit.

0: a good tune. 6:23. Good morning. Mike Kaycook, Meg Roberts, Paul McDonald joining us now. How were things in Forest Glade during those storms that we had?
1: It was, I'll tell you, it surprised us. I mean, I was standing at the kitchen window and looking north, and I thought, man, that sky looks black.
0: Yeah.
1: And all of a sudden, the wind picked up. And we rushed to the patio to try and put the umbrella down. You know, you start trying to get flowers underneath the gazebo. And it was just, it was crazy because the next day was green boxes, blue boxes, everybody's garbage is out. It's all just going down Deerbrook Drive. And
0: I was out with the chainsaw Friday night evening. Kelly bundled. Because we had a huge branch that came down in our yard. And it was yard waste day the next day. I'm like, I got to get this cut up now.
1: Yeah.
0: I don't want to have to go to the dump.
1: But it was, you know, the wind was such that, like, it was a bit frightening.
0: You're looking up.
1: Yeah. You're looking up because you're already seeing branches and you're like, wow,
2: should we
1: really be outside in this?
0: Yeah. Right. Or even by windows or whatever. Mark Robinson from the Weather Network is going to join us later on this morning in our 7 o'clock hour. He was in Ridgetown. He was hit by a dust storm.
3: The wind is about to pick up in a massive, massive way. Wow, look at that. Look at the dust go. Wow. Whoa! Whoa! Holy cow!
0: So when Meg's dog landed in the pool.
3: By the downdrafts here.
0: I know, a buddy of mine was at Micmac Park, and they were playing baseball, and it was a dust storm there, too.
1: Yeah, on the diamond. Same thing at Optimus Park in Forest Glade. They were playing baseball there as well, and it was one of those, you're running for the parking lot, right? You're just getting your equipment bags and getting to the parking lot.
2: And that's why I can't imagine how scary it was at the Essex Fun Fest, you know? And
1: that was frightening.
2: Absolutely. There's a lot of business owners who have said they were like holding on to the tent because the tents are blowing around And what do you do, right? You're out at this event. You've got all your tents, your business all set up. What do you do? So
0: yeah, crazy. Yeah. Okay, so we'll talk to Katie McGuire Blaze, who is the event coordinator for Essex Fun Fest, a little bit later on this morning, and get more on that. Hey, Team Canada, historic run at the World Cup, but it just wasn't meant to be. I've watched more soccer in the last few weeks than I have in my entire life combined.
1: Yeah.
0: And I felt like watching Canada and Morocco that we really

0: played well and dominated that first half.
1: But the second.
0: As soon as Morocco scored this goal, it seemed to change the tide.
2: Ball forward from the back. And Hakimi plays it to the edge of the box. This shot driven in. It's 1-0 for Morocco.
0: So, yeah, but we were outplaying them. It's like in hockey, you know, when you see like a one team peppering the net for like minutes and minutes, and then all of a sudden the other team puts in a cheapie.
3: Morocco cashed on its opportunities, and Canada did.
0: Right.
3: And, you know, there was the one kick that they had there early in the second half. I think Morocco was up 1-0 at that point, and the effort was just like over the net, and it was just like, and again, not a soccer guy. I don't claim to know a lot about soccer, but it was just like, what was that?
1: I know. It's almost like they ran out of steam.
3: Yeah.
1: They just couldn't keep up. But you know what? You know, I've seen, you know, so many people back and forth on this. And, you know, because Jesse March, the coach, had come out and he had said something about, you know, Canada, I'd rather be on our side or a better team or whatever.
0: No, let's hear from the coach. Here's what he said.
1: We've got that clip here.
0: Yeah, hear what he said after the game. Producer Steve, you got that for us. Here it is.
4: We were the better team. Right? They made a couple more plays than us. But cranking up the intensity was not the issue. It was just they have a little bit of quality in the final third, and we lacked a little ability to make a play when we needed to. But in terms of the match plan, the idea of how we want to play football, the idea of a bunch of guys believing in themselves and going after it and taking a top team who hasn't lost in I don't even know how long and taking them to the limit, we were the much better team in the first half and even the beginning of the second half. It was one play that made it 1-0. Otherwise, the game was ours.
0: Hmm.
1: He got some heat for that.
0: I love Jesse Marsh. I think he's great.
1: He went on, he'd say, you know, I'd rather be us than them.
0: Well,
1: and,
0: he
1: got some heat from that from a lot of commentators, but I feel like this was a really cool experience for Canadians. And I mean, they've gone way further than they ever have before. And, I loved it. That was great.
3: What this does for Soccer Canada.
1: For sure.
3: I mean,
1: sure.
3: I think from FIFA, getting to the round of 16, I think it's $15 million. That's going to help in moving this sport along and making the national programs a whole lot better than they are right now.
1: I think it's a game changer. Yeah, I think it's a game changer. So, of course we would have wanted to win. Or even the game be a little bit better in that second half, but.
0: Well, hey, regardless.
3: Yeah.
0: Right? I mean.
1: That's how I feel. Yeah. Like, this is awesome.
0: It's a step. We weren't going to win the whole thing anyway. It would have been nice to win one more game, and then we probably would have lost to France, but, you know.
1: Yeah.
0: We'll go from here, and hopefully there's a whole generation that we're watching these games that are, you know, 8 and 9 and 10, 11, 12 years old, whatever, who maybe want to play soccer or are playing soccer, but now see that they can get to an elite level.
1: Oh, absolutely.
3: And also I think there's the fact of if only Alphonso Davies had been healthy. You know, the whole, and I guess he's got a history of hamstring issues, and he just felt like he would have been a hindrance to his team being out there. Cause I think a lot of people were like, listen, you gotta play through this, you know, just try anyways.
1: Yeah.
3: But
1: if you can't run, you're not gonna be helpful to your team.
3: Right.
1: Yeah.
3: And his game is all speed, right?
1: Pretty much. Yeah. Well, he's a very talented player.
3: Yeah.
1: It would have been so nice to see him though. It really would have been. But yeah, if you're sucking, if you're injured.
3: Right.
1: Well,
0: but. Was he told, don't get hurt.
1: Oh,
0: don't get hurt.
1: By his club team.
0: By his club team that pays the bills, right? Well, we need you, Kevin.
1: Yeah.
0: All right, 6:29, Paul Wood News up next on AM 800.
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3: 21 degrees in Windsor, Essex. Cloudy with showers today. Risk of a thunderstorm and a high of 25. 77 Fahrenheit. I'm Paul McDonald, AM 800 News. Coming up, addressing a shortage of soccer fields and baseball diamonds in Essex, and uniform members ratify tentative agreements. But first, a flood watch is in effect due to heavy rain over the past 24 hours. The Essex Region Conservation Authority says of 9:30 last night, rain gauges across the region had recorded more than 30 millimeters of rain. A line of showers continued to drop rain late last night and early this morning, and Environment Canada says another 10 to 15 millimeters is possible today. IRCA says smaller water courses are flowing at or near capacity and could spill their banks into low-lying areas. The flood watch in effect until 10 this morning. Unionized workers at Morris Transportation and A.G. Simpson have overwhelmingly approved new three-year contracts. Unifor Local 195 reports 26 members at Morris Transportation approved their tentative deal by nearly 95%, while 65 members at A.G. Simpson ratified their pact by 81%. President Emil Nabut says the union negotiated a reduction in the progressive wage grid to a maximum of 3 years and an annual payment at A.G. Simpson.
6: In lieu of a cost of living, we have been able to negotiate $800 in lieu of a cost of living in each year of the agreement.
3: Nabut says both contracts include wage increases above the rate of inflation and signing bonuses. Addressing a shortage of soccer fields and baseball diamonds in Essex, council will decide tonight whether to apply again for federal funding for the long plan $13 million Essex Center sports fields project. The plan has been in the works for more than a decade. Mayor Sherry Bondi says local user groups have been calling for more space for years. Bondi says support from the community would boost the town's application.
11: We can, you know, get letters of support from the user groups, from parents, from people that are interested in seeing this project. We know from past grant applications, when the community gets involved, that's when we have the most success.
3: If the grant application is unsuccessful, administration is recommending the town move ahead with a scaled-down $4 million second phase using investment income, development charges, and parkland reserves. AM 800 News time is 6:33. Cloudy with scattered showers, risk of a thunderstorm today, a high of 25. Police have now arrested and charged two suspects after $30,000 in exotic birds were stolen from a home near downtown Windsor. Investigators say 30 birds were stolen from an enclosure in the 700 block of University Avenue East during a break in June 22nd. Police say 22 birds have been recovered, but the rest are still unaccounted for. Officers arrested a 19-year-old man last week, while a 29-year-old man was arrested earlier in Chatham. Police continue to search for a youth wanted in connection with the break-in and theft. A new Emancipation Plaza will be unveiled next month in Windsor's Jackson Park. The monument, using murals and plaques, will tell the story of historic emancipation celebrations that made the city a destination for annual freedom celebrations. The assistant curator of the Emmitsburg Freedom Museum and president of the Essex County Black Historical Research Society, Irene Moore Davis, says the opening ceremonies and ribbon cutting are open to everyone.
12: There's no sign-up required, no pre-registration required. Just head down to Jackson Park the morning of August 1st, and it will be a wonderful ceremony.
3: The unveiling is part of a larger Emancipation Day weekend that includes 4 days of programming organized by the Black Council of Windsor Essex. And Canadian swimmer Summer McIntosh is the new world record holder in the women's 200-meter butterfly. The athlete from Toronto touched the wall in 2 minutes, 1.65 seconds yesterday at the Canadian Trials in Montreal, breaking a Chinese swimmer's long-held mark. The 19-year-old McIntosh is a triple Olympic gold medalist at the Paris 2024 Games and now holds four long course world records. AM 800 News Time is 6:35. Let's get a check of business now. Toronto's World Cup hosting duties have come to an end, but some experts are questioning what kind of economic legacy the tournament will leave.
13: The city says the municipality, province, and federal government spent $380 million to host six matches in Toronto over 4 weeks. Despite the influx of visitors, Toronto hotels say occupancy rates were down during the first 2 weeks of the World Cup. Payment processing company Moneris says credit card data showed only a modest boost in spending and less than Taylor Swift's Eras Tour. Taisha Redden, a professor of urban planning at the University of Toronto, says the economic windfall so far is likely below expectations. Diana Mussina, The Canadian Press.
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0: All right, well, cooler weather, all that rain and storms and whatnot and such as has brought drier, cooler weather. Cloudy today, 40% chance of rain that we're going to still see this morning, and then rain beginning early again today. What's the deal? High of 25 or 77, partly cloudy tonight with a 40% chance of rain. Low down to 19 or 66. Tomorrow looks better. Mix of sun and cloud and 29 or 84. Right now, 21 and cloudy. That is 70 Fahrenheit.
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0: Time to talk science with Dan Riskin. Here he is. I don't know why I said I felt like introducing.
19: I feel like I need to run onto the field. I'm excited. I'm psyched.
0: The starting guard. They call him the Batman. He is here with us. And you are like out on the West Coast right now.
19: Yeah, it's 3 hours earlier for me than it is for you, and I'm feeling it. But I was psyched to get up for a little Windsor action. I do love our conversations on Monday, and it's a great way to start the week. But I'm out here filming a TV show about disasters. And
0: oh!
19: So, I mean, hopefully there won't be any, which is about them, not it isn't one. But, yeah, so I go into a studio, and they've got it all set up with these cool lights and stuff, so it looks like a sort of warehousey kind of feel to it. They've got this rug. They've got these, like, drinks on the side. Anyway, it's a whole thing.
0: Wow.
19: And I sit in a chair and I just talk about all the different ways that things can go badly, whether it's a collapsing building and the science of that and how rebar can get destroyed by water seeping into the system, or if it's, you know, a lake in Cameroon that belches out carbon dioxide, and, you know, all these different sort of ways that things have gone badly and the science underlying them and how we can hopefully prevent them from happening again.
0: When are we going to see this show? Yeah. Do we know?
19: I don't know. This is one of the funny things about what I do is that, like, I work with the production company, and so they're like, can you come to LA and do this, and I get the script and I read it and all this stuff, and then after I leave they're like, see ya, we don't, and they like, and they then hand the show off to the network, and then the network airs it when they want to. And so, like, I usually I find out because I get like a somebody on Instagram reaches out and says like, hey, I just saw you on TV in Latvia, and I'm like, what?
0: Oh, yeah, why am I the last to know?
19: Yeah, exactly. But it'll air in Canada. It'll air in the States. And okay. I'm doing shows with History and Discovery right now. So yeah, just keep your eyeballs open for the guy from the radio. I'm out there.
0: All right. Oh, I can picture it now. Like they show the footage of the disaster. And then you hear Dan's voice. And then they cut to him in the studio. And he's sitting there. And they get a side view of him.
1: Yeah.
0: And then they put Dan Riskin, CTV News Science and Technology Expert.
1: Looking very handsome. Yeah. Like a button-up shirt and his glasses.
19: Nice. Yeah.
1: Oh, we'll tune in, Dan. That sounds great. We'll keep our eyes open for that. That's very exciting.
19: It's super fun. I have such a weird life. I mean, I get the privilege of talking to you guys every week, and I get to do these weird shows, and then I do other stuff. Listen, the life of a bat guy, it's all day. It's great.
1: Well, speaking about bats, Meg.
0: See, well, we still have the chemistry after me being off last week. Go ahead, Meg.
1: Speaking of bats, there is, bats and rabies, because we know that back in 2024, there was an 11-year-old Ontario boy. He died of rabies. And we're learning more about that situation.
19: Yeah, so public health officials published a big report. Basically, the idea is let's learn from this, because it was preventable. And the big thing that happened is the parents just didn't realize how big a deal it is if somebody comes into contact with a bat. Some bats have rabies, most bats don't, but you can't tell. And the way that rabies can get transmitted is that you touch the animal. So anytime somebody touches a bat, you have to treat it like the worst case scenario. Now, if you right away go and get medical help, you can get rabies shots and you will be fine. I mean, millions of people go through that and around the world in history, and it works almost 100% of the time. I mean, there's very few people for which that hasn't worked. But if you wait until you get symptoms and then you go get treatment and it's rabies, you won't do well. There's no treatment that's guaranteed to work, and you'll probably die. And so it's this really simple sort of dichotomous key where it's like, did you touch it? No. Okay, you're fine. Don't worry about it. Did you touch it? Yes. Okay, go get medical help now before you get symptoms. So what happened 2 years ago, and now more details have been released, is that a kid woke up he was out at the cottage. He woke up in the middle of the night and there was a bat on his face, which I know a lot of people is like a nightmare.
0: You're like, I'm so jealous.
19: Yeah, right. Yeah, no, I mean, even I would be like, this is not what's supposed to happen, right? So it's not that the bat attacks you if it has rabies, but they do act weirdly. And so he had this bat on his face. Don't know how it got there. He brushed it off. His dad grabbed it with a pot and a lid and took it outside and let it go. And they looked at the kid's face and they didn't see any scratches. They didn't see any bites. And the kid said he didn't feel anything. So they said, okay, we're not going to worry about it. And that was the tragic, tragic mistake. And I'm not blaming the parents, but I'm on the radio now with you so that the next set of parents know that anytime a kid or an adult touches a bat, you just have to treat it like the worst case scenario. And if you get to a medical place within a day or two, that's going to be fine, because it takes weeks for the disease to progress to the point of no return. But you got to do it right away.
0: Mm-hmm. I think I'm blaming the parents.
1: Why?
0: Because bat on my kid's face, I'm going to the emergency.
1: I know, but if there was no scratch, no nothing, I wouldn't know that you have to take your kid to the doctor if there's a bat on their face. I wouldn't know that.
19: I definitely don't blame the parents, because there's so many, kids don't come with a manual. Like, I remember when we brought our first kid home from the hospital being like, what? How are you possibly thinking we have that we know what we're doing here? And so, yeah, I don't blame them, but anybody who's listening,
1: and listen,
19: if you're having a conversation with your friends and rabies or bats comes up, you can tell them, like, if a bat flies by, we're fine. If we're at the cottage and we see bats, that's great. They're eating mosquitoes. They're our friends. We love them. Even if they're in a building and you're nearby, that's okay. But if you're touching them, that's just the line you don't want to cross.
1: Okay.
0: Why don't we have a vaccine against rabies?
19: We're working on it. I mean, we do have a vaccine against rabies is the answer. But it's expensive and it's a lot. And most people will never come into contact with a rabid animal. So I've had the vaccine, and if I get bitten by a bat, I'm good. I should still go and get post-exposure shots if I get bitten. But I've been bitten by lots and lots of bats, and hopefully none of them had rabies. You can. It's just such a rare thing to come across that it's not a big deal. But your pets have rabies shots if they go outside. So it's there.
1: Yeah. Okay. I want to get to this story because I think this is really interesting. There's a study out, or researchers, they dug into hundreds of real life confessions of dishonesty, and basically found out even these white lies that you might tell in your relationship, it can hurt romantic. It can hurt your romantic relationship. Even little white lies.
19: Yeah, yeah. This was a big study where they asked about 650 adults across the U.S. about a time that they were dishonest with their romantic partner. And most of the people talked about something that they'd snuck past their current partner. Some people talked about a past partner. And basically, the people in the study were just trying to sort of categorize all the different reasons that people do it and what the kinds of things they lie about. And, you know, people lie about what their emotions are. They lie about finances. They lie about where they were on a certain day. They lie about who they were with, things like that. And the motivation is always either to protect yourself or to protect the other person in the relationship. That's always supposedly, allegedly, you're trying to protect the person you're talking to. But the consequences are there. And the paper doesn't really quantify what the percentage is for how often people it goes badly when people lie. But they do show that in most of the cases, people's stories, the stories they chose to tell, did have a consequence that came out of it. And usually it's, you know, lack of trust. It's worry that there's more to find out. And it's not good for the relationship. So, this sort of reinforces the idea that for a long-term relationship, it's honesty and good communication that really make a difference. And all of a sudden I'm Dr. Phil. Look at me. I know all
0: right. That's very impressive. Science, relationships. Yeah. You know, but I think we all do it. Oh, sorry. I didn't see your text. Oh, I didn't know right. you. Well, I didn't see.
19: Speak for yourself, Mike.
1: Yeah. In your relationship, though, you do that?
0: No. Yeah, that's more like people I don't want to talk
1: for
0: to.
1: For sure, yeah.
0: I was about to say the same thing. Just that, you know what Dan just said? I was just about to say the exact same thing. People use I've that white lie all the time to think, like, I'm just as smart as Dan. Like, I'm not. You know what I mean?
19: Listen, I don't know. Smarts doesn't get you out of any trouble. It's always honesty, I think.
1: Agree. That's, I agree, Dan.
19: Best
0: okay.
19: policy.
0: Well, enjoy L.A. I thought, were you in New York on Friday for the Taylor Swift wedding?
19: You know what? I was invited, but I had a conflict. No,
1: oh,
0: I can't. I'm recording this thing for the History Channel. My schedule is full.
19: Yeah, I'd love to, Tay-Tay, but yeah, I got a lot going on right now.
0: Thanks, Dan. Dan Riskin, CTV News science and technology expert with us every Monday at this time on AM 800.
1: All right, your traffic here. It's Megan Delorier this morning, and we're hearing Banwell in the train tracks south of the expressway. There's safety barriers going up and down there. That's at Banwell and the train tracks south of the expressway. Safety barriers going up and down, up and down.
0: Okay, well, that's interesting. So somebody has to go unplug it and plug it back in, please, and get that fixed. Coming back, well, we're going to hopefully talk with a nurse. She wants to share something about the rabies vaccine. And then we'll get to Wayback Windsor-Essex, all next on AM 800.
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1: Good morning, 6:52. We just got a message from Austin from Advanced Weather, our buddy. And he said, morning, guys. Just want to let you know the airport reported 70 millimeters of rain yesterday.
0: A lot of rain.
1: That's a lot of rain.
0: Yeah, that's why we're seeing flooding.
1: Yeah.
0: In some areas. And IRCA has issued that flood warning.
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0: All right. So it looks like we're going to get some rain again this morning after all that rain. The deluge last night and risk of a thunderstorm as well. We'll watch for that for you. As well, 25 or 77, partly cloudy tonight with a chance of rain. Low down to 19 or 66. Tomorrow, mix of sun and cloud, 29 or 84. Right now, 21, 70 Fahrenheit. There's the bride.
1: Taylor Swift, Travis Kelce, married.
0: I heard they were married before Friday. Before the big reception.
1: There was a lot of rumors going on about this, but they got married at Madison Square Garden, which honestly I find kind of odd.
0: Yeah, because there wasn't like, the public wasn't invited.
1: No, and it's kind of an, like, the outside of it's not wildly aesthetic.
0: Right.
1: You know, and to get married like in an arena?
0: It was weird.
1: I thought that was kind of strange. Too.
0: I thought like this thing was going to be televised and there was going to like be people there and like all that stuff, but that didn't happen. We'll talk more about it later on. Michelle is joining us now as a nurse and wants to talk about the rabies vaccine. Good morning.
8: Good morning. I just wanted to mention that you got to be careful if somebody's lost a child to not make them feel guilty. I mean,
1: agreed.
8: What you're saying, if you're mentioning that, because they're going through, I'm sure, horrific.
0: That's just me.
8: Blame for themselves, you know. But just the reason why I think some people would hesitate to get rabies vaccines like that is if you woke up and there was no mark on your child, like a bite mark or even a mosquito bite looking thing, I would hesitate because rabies shots are very, very painful. Even if your child got bit by a stray dog, you would just assume most people's dogs are vaccinated.
0: Why are they so painful, Michelle?
8: It just is. It's an injection into the site. And so normally wherever you were bit, that's where they inject all around the site. So you picture a little child all around his face.
1: Yeah.
8: Even if it's 1 milliliter of fluid being injected into the face, but the serum itself is painful. So, and then it's a whole series. So they have to inject all around the site where the bite mark would be and then, go back for a whole series. Like, you might have to come back the next day, then a week later, then 2 weeks later.
0: Gotcha. Okay.
8: Not just one shot and done, like on your arm or leg where it would be less painful. You have to be, usually they surround the tissue wherever the bite is. And if they didn't see a mark, I could even see where a doctor in an emergency room might hesitate and say, well, just keep an eye on your child. We don't see a bite, so we don't even know where to inject.
0: Okay. Michelle, we got to go. But thank you very much for calling in and that info.
1: Oh, absolutely.
0: I'm disappointed in science. Like, we should have something easier to deal with rabies, and we should have a vaccine by now. Like, what are they doing in there in the white coats? In the test tubes.
1: Everyone, say hello to Mike. Welcome back, Mike.
4: I bet you miss me. I bet you miss me. Why don't we get a little way back, Windsor S? I mean, way back today. It's next.

0: It is time for Wayback Windsor Essex here on AM 800 on this Monday. And imagine watching an army of 1,600 men gather on the opposite riverbank, knowing they were coming for you. And that was the reality right here along the Detroit River. This was about 214 years ago this week. It was July 5th of 1812. American General William Hall, he arrived in Detroit, had his army just weeks after the war was declared. A week later, on July 12th, he makes his move, crossing the Detroit River and occupying Sandwich, right here where Windsor stands now. And there is no battle. British forces pulled back to Fort Malden and Amherstburg, and he walked in unopposed. But Hall hesitates, waiting on heavier artillery, and that delay cost him everything. By mid-August, British General Isaac Brock and Shawnee leader Tecumseh arrive with reinforcements, and after a brief artillery exchange across the river, Brock, he uses a clever bluff, dressing militia as regulars and marching Tecumseh's warriors through the open in a display meant to look way bigger than it was. But it worked. On August 16th, Hall surrenders Detroit without a ground fight, handing Michigan Territory back to the British. So the next time you look across the river at the Detroit skyline, remember that very ground you're standing on was once the front line of this war, and it could have went very different. That is Wayback Windsor Essex for today. Back all week with more. And if you want to hear prior segments, check out our podcast. You can go to your podcast app and search Mornings with Mike and Meg.
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14: It's 7 o'clock.
11: 21 degrees in Windsor, Essex. Cloudy with showers today. Risk of a thunderstorm and a high of 25. 77 Fahrenheit. I'm Paul McDonald, AM 800 News. 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Home comfort done differently since 1959. Coming up, uniform members ratify agreements at two local companies and a call for firefighters in the city. But first, the Essex Region Conservation Authority has issued a flood watch. IRCA says rainfall amounts could top 50 millimeters since rain began yesterday. The agency says smaller water courses are flowing at or near capacity, and more rain could force them to spill their banks into low-lying areas. The flood watch is in effect until 10 this morning. Contracts ratified at Morris Transportation and A.G. Simpson. Unifor Local 195 says 26 members at Morris Transportation approved a three-year agreement by nearly 95%, while 65 members at A.G. Simpson ratified their three-year deal by 81%. Union President Emil Naboot says wages were a key issue during negotiations.
14: With this is a challenging economic time, with inflation hitting every household. Our member was... main focus was to improve the wage structure, that way they could support their family.
11: Naboot says members at both companies also received signing bonuses. On the agenda at Essex Council tonight, a shortage of soccer fields and baseball diamonds. Council will decide whether to apply again for more than $5 million in federal funding for a $13 million sports fields project. Mayor Sherry Bondi says plans for the complex have been in the works for over a decade, while the need continues to grow.
15: We have really grown as a town, and we've actually lost some soccer fields and baseball diamonds. We used to have partnerships with the school boards where we would use some of their facilities. But since, you know, the schools have moved and you know, they've lost amenities, we need to actually increase our soccer field and baseball diamonds.
11: If the grant application is turned down, administration is recommending the town move ahead with a scaled-down $4 million second phase using investment income development charges and parkland reserves. AM 800 News time is 7:03. Showers today, risk of a thunderstorm, a high of 25. Applications are now being accepted for the next group of firefighters to be hired by Windsor Fire and Rescue Services. The recruitment campaign is open online until September 21st. Deputy Chief of Operations Damon Hart says testing is conducted by Fire Services Ontario in St. Catharines, where applicants will undergo a battery of tests before they receive a certificate to allow them to apply to the city.
16: We will grade their resume, so things like a National Fire Protection Association certificate, any education that is related to emergency services, all of those things will receive marks towards the candidate's application. And obviously, it's a competitive process.
11: Hart says several hundred applications are expected for what could be 6 to 12 firefighter positions to be announced next March. A new monument and celebrating Windsor's Emancipation Day legacy will be unveiled in Jackson Park next month. The Emancipation Celebration Monument and Gathering Space honors a tradition that once made Windsor a destination for annual freedom celebrations. Irene Moore Davis is the assistant curator at the Amherstburg Freedom Museum and president of the Essex County Black Historical Research Society.
17: It's wonderful that there's a new Emancipation Plaza being unveiled on August 1st, Emancipation Day, in Jackson Park, and it will always be there to commemorate that history, and that's just a wonderful thing. And maximum congratulations to the committee of hardworking area residents who worked with the city for years to make this a reality.
11: The project includes more than $400,000 in city funding, and another $140,000 is being raised for a bronze statue of Walter, Mr. Emancipation Perry, expected in 2027. An opening ceremony and ribbon cutting is set for August 1st at 10:15 a.m. The AM 800 News Poll question, should the proposed multi-billion dollar high-speed rail project be a high priority for the federal government? Let us know at am800cklw.com. On Friday, we asked if your priority this summer is saving or spending money. Of nearly 1,300 responses, 78% say saving. AM 800 News Time is 7:06. We get an update on the markets now, brought to you by Gus Revenberg GMC, a member of the Revenberg Automotive family, Tecumseh Road East at Forest Glade Drive.
18: Canada's main stock index wrapped last week on a high note. Toronto's S&P TSX on Friday climbed 308 to close at 35,274. U.S. markets were closed for the 4th of July holiday. In Tokyo this morning, the Nikkei fell just 6 points. The Hang Seng in Hong Kong rose 266. Our dollar is trading at 70.31 U.S. Many federal public servants start a new schedule today. They'll head into the office now 4 days a week, but some will remain at only 3 days due to a lack of office space. Prime Minister Mark Carney is headed to Turkey for the NATO summit. Talks expected to focus on rising military budgets, tensions over Russia, and the U.S.'s unpredictable foreign policy. Canada also planning to tout its own defense spending. And Toronto has wrapped its World Cup hosting, and early numbers are in. The city says despite millions invested, hotel occupancy and spending gains were modest. But experts say Toronto may still come out ahead compared to other host cities. From the Canadian Press Business Desk, I'm Aaron Sousa.
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0: Good morning, 7:08 here on CTV Windsor and AM 800. 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
23: Okay, weather forecast for today. We're going to see a high of 25 or 77. Showers and a risk of thunderstorm this morning. 80% chance, 40% chance of showers this afternoon. We could see another 10 to 15 millimeters, which is going to add to the 70 millimeters that the Windsor Airport reported yesterday into last night. And we'll see a low tonight of 19 or 66, 40% chance of showers tonight. Tomorrow, 29 or 84, mix of sun and cloud. Wednesday, 31 or 88 Fahrenheit. 31 is the warmest this week is going to get. The current temperature, it's 21 or 70 Fahrenheit.
24: The wind is about to pick up in a massive, massive way. Wow, look at that. Look at the dust go. Wow. Whoa! Whoa! Holy cow! Just getting absolutely blasted by the downdrafts here. Wow!
0: Wow. I thought this song would go good with that clip from Mark Robinson from the Weather Network on Friday during that storm. And I believe he was in, Ridgetown for that. Let's check in with Mark now. Good morning.
24: Good morning. I'm giggling at that clip, how excited I got about this.
0: We love your clips.
23: Yeah, we
0: turn them into little drops on our show. They're one of our favorite ones.
24: Whoa!
0: Yeah,
24: whoa!
0: Right there. And you got a bunch of them.
23: Yeah, Mark, wow. It was a bit of a tough weekend here in Windsor, Essex.
24: Yeah.
23: Mark Robinson, the storm hunter and meteorologist with the Weather Network. Yeah, we saw that wild storm roll in Friday. It really felt like there was no warning. We couldn't prepare for it. It just like hit us out of nowhere. That's what it felt like anyways.
1: Yeah, this one was interesting because the quite often you get a little bit of warning. The you can see the clouds coming, but everything was so tight. There was very little wind, and then all of a sudden the gusts actually hit, and I think that surprised me too. It's a little bit unusual to have it that way. And a lot of people I talked with over the weekend, including at the Essex Fairgrounds, said that it was just fine, everything was quiet, and then all of a sudden, boom, the winds hit. It's a little bit unusual to have it happen that way, but when it does, it can do considerable damage.
0: Mark Robinson of the Weather Network joining us here on CTV Windsor and AM 800. Mark, what about the alerts that we get and the warnings we get from Environment Canada, the official ones? Because I found they came very late. Was this an isolated incident, or are we seeing what we've had a lot of cutbacks in Environment Canada play into it here?
1: It's I can't really say, to be honest. I'm with the Weather Network and not with EC. So EC does, I think DC does a pretty good job, with all of it. Everybody gets surprised once in a while. I mean, I was surprised with that. I mean, I can talk to you from my point of view. You know, we were watching it as we were driving down to Windsor to, see the in-laws, and I said, oh, that's interesting over there. And so I dragged my family over into the tornado warning, and they had a good time.
0: Yeah, it sounds like that's a good way to spend a weekend. Oh, good, Uncle Mark's coming down. I bet you we get to see a storm.
23: Mark, does your wife, when you're on vacation, you're supposed to be visiting the in-laws, and all of a sudden you're like, oh, there's a big storm, can't wait. Is she just like, oh my goodness?
1: Yeah, she's used to it. I mean, we met through storm chaser friends.
23: Okay,
1: of ours,
23: okay.
1: She used to come out chasing with me all the time, so she quite enjoys it, actually.
23: Oh, that's good.
0: Yeah. Well, there you go. You gotta have your common interests, with people. Some people like to play pickleballs. Mark and his wife like to go chase storms. That's okay, too. Are our storms getting more severe with more wind here? Cause it sure seems like, these windy conditions, we've had them a few times this year, and it seems like things are changing.
1: Well, I mean, we've had an interesting year this year. It's definitely been very busy. It's been a busy June. And part of that is because of the heat dome that we've got. It's not a true meteorological term, but basically what it is that, the gates have been opened to the Gulf of Mexico. So a lot of that warm, moist air is being allowed to sort of flow all the way up into Canada, and add on top of that, a bit of a ridge of high pressure. And suddenly you've got, you know, not much happening down a little bit further south of us, but right along the edge of that ridge, we're getting just storms after storms after storms. And that's sort of what happened. And that ridge is beginning to sort of fade back down into the States, or that dome is beginning to push back down in the States. So things are going to quiet down for a little while. But because this whole planet is connected, the typhoon that's going through parts of the South Pacific right now Mid-Pacific, is actually going to potentially enforce another heat dome on top of us in a week or two.
23: Okay, I was just going to ask. So that's what we can it looks like this week we have some normal-ish stable weather, but maybe the following week we can predict something a little bit different.
1: Yes. I mean, keep in mind, also, we're into our busy season, and, you know, one thing we have found is that the Windsor area, sort of Windsor to London, has been increasing in the number of lightning strikes, which is a proxy for thunderstorms. So we are seeing more thunderstorms in that area. How we attribute that, we're not quite sure yet. It's most likely climate change. That takes a lot of evidence to sort of say absolutely, but things are changing for sure.
0: Okay, well, one last question. I've always wondered about this because I see a lot of people posting, a lot of the weather geeks and people like yourself, Mark Robinson, for the Weather Network. What is a shelf cloud?
1: Oh, shelf clouds. Those are great. They're highly dramatic, and we love them.
0: Right. Because I see photos. Oh my God, look at that shelf.
1: Yeah. And it's great because they generally don't do a lot of damage. What it is, it's usually it's the front leading edge of a line of thunderstorms. So it might be a very long line of thunderstorms. They look incredibly dramatic. They're really, really cool. They tend not to produce the kind of supercells that produce, you know, very strong tornadoes. They can produce weak tornadoes, but I mean, you still get some damage from that. But we're not worrying about like EF5s out of these things. But they're highly dramatic, and they're really, really cool. I love them because, you know, they look really neat.
2: Yeah. All right. Well, thank you so much for Mark, for speaking with us this morning. That is Mark Robinson, storm hunter and meteorologist with the Weather Network, and he was actually in our area this weekend. Sounds like on vacation, and got to work. Because of the storms, and of course this morning, just looking on social media, it looks like there's a number of people in South Windsor that are dealing with flooding right now with all the rain that we received yesterday. So let us know, everything okay at your house? Were you able to batten down the hatches?
3: Yeah, Max in South Windsor says surf's up in my basement.
2: Aww.
3: This morning. You mentioned Austin Gagne from Advanced Weather, our local weather expert, was saying 70 millimeters of rain at the airport was reported as well. B. Wright saying Perrin Avenue was out of power for about 10 plus hours, had to fire up the generator. And I know people in LaSalle as well. Some people were out till 1:30 in the morning, after the storms went through, but 10 plus hours, that's a long time. Yeah. We'll talk to Enwin Utilities coming up in the next half hour about how they're doing and if everybody is back online. We haven't heard about any power outages still this morning, so that's good news.
2: Yeah. All right. Let's take a look at your traffic here, 717. And we're hearing about the safety arm going up and down at the tracks Banwell, just south of the expressway there. The train tracks there, it looks like there's some issues with the safety arm. Megan DeLaurier with your traffic.
4: In the county, a reminder that lane restrictions are still in place on Front Road in LaSalle. And water main work is still underway in Kingsville on County Road 20 between Heritage Road and McKean Side Road. Meanwhile, in the city, the westbound EC Row Expressway has lane reductions and complete overnight closures between Central Avenue and Walker Road. College Avenue is fully closed between Huron Church Road and Brock Street. That work is ongoing until the end of the month. University Avenue is closed to traffic between McKay and Wellington. And Riverside Drive East has ongoing lane closures near St. Rose Avenue for the ongoing construction of the St. Rose Pumping Station. That work will be ongoing daily until October. From the AM 800 Traffic Center, I'm Megan DeLaurier.
2: All right, thanks so much for that, Megan. Your gas prices for today, 161.9 for gas. That's according to Gas Wizard. And the average price of diesel in Windsor, Essex, 184.9. Coming up, news poll question of the day. It's about high-speed rail. 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
3: 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It's Mike and Meg here till 10. The all new time, eh, Meg? 6 till 10?
4: Yeah.
5: Is it all new now?
3: Kay. It's still all new.
5: Is it
3: yeah.
5: still new?
3: Yeah, oh yeah.
4: Paul.
5: I know.
4: Paul.
6: Holy
4: I know.
6: Cow!
4: we made the change last November.
3: Yeah, but if people say someone's like listening for the first time today since November.
4: Okay, fair.
3: It's so fun. 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
4: I know. And let's just, the student's tired. The student is tired.
3: You worked all last week by yourself. 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
4: Okay, weather forecast for today, high at 25 or 77. It looks like the rain is not over yet. Showers and a risk of thunderstorm this morning. That goes to a 40% chance of showers this afternoon. Environment Canada is saying we could see somewhere between 10 to 15 millimeters of rain. Tonight, low of 19 or 66, 40% chance of showers tonight. Tomorrow, 29 or 84, they're calling for a mix of sun and cloud. And Wednesday, high of 31 or 88. That looks like the warmest day of the week at 31. Current temperature right now, it's 21 or 70 Fahrenheit. Maybe it's because Mike's not here, and I'm lonely without that that little nut.
3: Oh, receipts being played. Was that from last week?
4: Oh, how did you find that? Was that Stevie?
7: Friday.
4: Oh, I hate that Stevie saved that.
3: See?
4: I did say that about you.
3: And I didn't hear that. I didn't listen much. I tried to, like, escape for a while.
4: Ah, oh, he got me at a weak moment.
3: Yeah.
4: I did miss you. I mean, I do miss you when
3: you're
4: gone.
3: Of course.
4: But then you come back and
3: they're like, okay.
4: That's enough.
3: You could go away again. Don't worry.
5: What's it been? It's only been an hour and 24
3: minutes.
5: We're
3: only nicely underway on a Monday morning.
4: Paul, when he comes back, because he's got the energy. He's been off.
5: Right.
4: So it's almost harder the first day he comes back than at the end of the week.
3: Yeah, I'll be, by 8 o'clock, I'll be tired. It's okay.
4: Yeah.
3: Paul McDonald's back as well after his week off. And, let's talk about our news poll question of the day today.
5: Yeah, well, there's lots of opposition by farmers to this idea of a high-speed rail link between Toronto and Quebec City. Now, the line has not, where it's going to go has not yet been chosen, but the corporation that's overseeing this, Alto, has a proposed route right now, and they've done their first round of public feedback, and overwhelmingly, from the rural area, it's pretty split. Nanos Research did a survey for CTV News, found Canadians are evenly divided over whether the multi-billion dollar rail project should be a government priority. 38% said high priority, the same proportion saying low priority. So we're asking you this morning, should the proposed multi-billion dollar high-speed rail project be a high or low priority for the federal government? You can let us know at AM800CKLW.com. On Friday, we asked if your priority this summer is saving or spending money. Overwhelmingly, more than three quarters, 78% of nearly 1,300 responses saying they are saving money. But with this high speed rail line, you know, I go back and I've said this before. One of my very first assignments at my very first radio job in Stratford was covering a news conference where Stratford wanted to be on this high speed rail link. That was in 1987. Now here we are today in 2026, still talking about high-speed rail.
3: We're still shoveling coal into the engine here. Like come on. Like, every other country is getting high-speed rail. They get it done. And like, there are ways. It's just going to cost more.

0: money. Like, why can't we use underpasses, overpasses on tracks that are going to go through agricultural areas that are already established and, you know, just do it right. Like that's the elevated tracks. So that's, you know, that's what other countries have done.
1: But you're hearing these stories of farmers, especially in rural Ontario, who are talking about the proposed route right now is severely going to take away much of their land. Mm-hmm. One who's a cattle farmer saying he does pretty heavy rotational grazing with his cattle. And if this goes through, it's cutting right through the area where his cattle graze. So you got to wonder, you know, just...
2: There'd be obviously huge disruptions to doing something like this, but I also feel like as someone who's had the opportunity to go to other countries, we're just further and further behind in terms of transportation and infrastructure. It kind of feels that way too, right?
1: Right, like, it does.
2: You know?
0: Big time. And you're right, Paul. I mean, we've been talking about this since God was a boy. I mean, this is taking forever, so.
1: Yeah.
0: All right, well, you can vote on that, and we'll talk more about that as the week goes on. Paul, thanks very much. Up next with news, that flood warning that has been issued by IRCA, and then we'll come back, and we are going to talk to Enwin Utilities about how the battle was for them over the weekend, and those crazy storms, and what people had to deal with, what Enwin had to deal with. That's next.
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1: Twenty-one degrees in Windsor Essex. Showers today. Risk of a thunderstorm with a high reaching 25, 77 Fahrenheit. I'm Paul McDonald, AM 800 News. 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Our top story this hour, a flood watch is in effect due to heavy rain over the past 24 hours. The Essex Region Conservation Authority says as of 9:30 last night, rain gauges across the region had recorded more than 30 millimeters of rain. A line of showers continued to drop rain late last night and early this morning, and Environment Canada says another 10 to 15 millimeters is possible today. IRCA says smaller water courses are flowing at or near capacity and could spill their banks into low-lying areas. A flood watch is in effect until 10 this morning. Essex Council will discuss taking another run at federal funding for a proposed sports complex that has been planned for more than a decade. Council is being asked tonight to approve applying for up to $5.2 million from the federal Build Communities Stronger Fund. The $13 million Essex Center Sports Fields project would address a shortage of soccer fields and baseball diamonds. Mayor Sherry Bondi says the Hanlon Street extension associated with the Highway 3 expansion will pass through the current soccer field.
10: With the Hanlon extension coming through Essex Ward 1, we really need to get these soccer fields and baseball diamonds up and running. And then the facilities, you know, we need to have bathrooms and storage facilities there. So we're still looking at a phased-in approach. It's a huge area for us to develop.
1: Bondi says letters of support from user groups, parents, and residents would strengthen the town's application for government funding. Members at Unifor Local 195 have ratified tentative agreements at Morris Transportation and E.G. Simpson. The union says 26 members at Morris Transportation approved their three-year deal by nearly 95%, while 65 members at E.G. Simpson gave thumbs up to their three-year pact by an 81% margin. President Emile Nabut says both contracts include pay increases above the rate of inflation and signing bonuses.
11: Both collective agreement, they have a wage increase beyond the market value. And our member was looking forward to see those gain. We have signing bonus on each of this collective agreement.
1: Nabut says at A.G. Simpson, workers will get $800 in each year of the agreement in lieu of a cost of living raise. AM 800 News Time is 7:33. Showers for today. Risk of a thunderstorm and a high of 25. Many federal public servants are starting a new work schedule today. Now 4 days a week in office.
2: Although a lack of office space is delaying that plan for some departments, including Immigration, Refugee, and Citizenship Canada, and some Regional Health Canada and Public Health Agency of Canada offices. Federal unions have fought the government's back-to-office directives, and some have filed unfair labor practice complaints. Most public servants were told to work remotely when the COVID-19 pandemic began in March of 2020, and core federal employees have been working 3 days in office since September of 2024. Naira Ahmed, The Canadian Press.
1: Applications are now open for the latest firefighter recruitment in Windsor. Those interested can apply online until September 21st. Deputy Chief of Operations for Windsor Fire and Rescue Services, Damon Hart, says the job is very demanding.
12: They will respond to all types of incidents. We respond to medicals, car accidents, obviously structure fires, industrial accidents, numerous types of medical calls. And Windsor is very fortunate to have two provincial teams, an urban search and rescue team. We are one of four teams in the province. And we also have a hazmat team.
1: Applicants will have to receive a certificate after completing comprehensive testing by Fire Services Ontario in St. Catharines, which will allow them to apply for what Hart says could be 6 to 12 firefighter positions to be announced next March. Emancipation Day celebrations in Windsor will take on extra special meaning next month. A ceremony and ribbon cutting is planned for a new Emancipation Plaza in Jackson Park on August 1st. The assistant curator at the Emmitsburg Freedom Museum and president of the Essex County Black Historical Research Society, Irene Moore Davis, says a new monument using murals and plaques will tell the story of Windsor's historic emancipation celebrations.
13: It has a beautiful aesthetic element. Local artist Dennis K. Smith has provided the design for the murals that are part of the Emancipation Plaza. I had a small role in crafting some of the wording that goes on the interpretive plaque.
1: The projects include more than $400,000 in city funding, while another $140,000 is being raised for a bronze statue of Walter Perry, expected in 2027. The AM 800 News Poll question, should the proposed multi-billion dollar high-speed rail project be a high priority for the federal government? Let us know at am800cklw.com. On Friday, we asked if your priority this summer is saving or spending money. Of nearly 1,300 responses, 78% say saving. AM 800 News Time is 7:36. Let's get a check of business now, brought to you by Supreme Services, Supreme Handyman. Trusted handyman services, quality repairs, quick bookings. Canada says uncertainty remains over trade talks after the Trump administration opted for annual CUSMA reviews instead of extending the agreement until 2042.
14: Canada U.S. Trade Minister Dominic LeBlanc says he asked U.S. Trade Representative Jameson Greer how the annual CUSMA reviews would work, but did not get an answer. LeBlanc says Canada and Mexico want more structure around the process while also pursuing separate bilateral talks with Washington. The U.S. decision starts a renewable review process that could last up to 10 years, creating uncertainty over the agreement's future. LeBlanc says Ottawa's goal is to reduce tariffs on sectors like steel, aluminum, and softwood lumber while bringing more predictability to North American trade. David Augustine, The Canadian Press.
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0: All right, more rain. Just what we need. Cloudy today, rain beginning early this morning, and maybe even a thunderstorm through the day. A high of 25 or 77, 40% chance of rain early this evening, and a low down to 19 or 66. Tomorrow, mix of sun and cloud, 29 or 84. Then we get back in the 30s for midweek and most of the rest of the week. Come on. I deserve an extra week off for dealing with that horrible weather last week. I'd rather had a week off in December than deal with that.
2: Okay. You know what? Then take your vacation next year, November, December. There you go. And give me the summers.
0: Okay. That might be a deal. 21, 70 Fahrenheit.
24: One, two, three,

0: talking. That
1: bird is at 7:39. Morning's Mike and Meg.
2: Yeah.
1: Little James Brown this morning. Because we had those big storms on Friday, and then the, you know, the massive amounts of rain again last night. The wind gusts were clocked at over 113 kilometers an hour, Meg, at Windsor Airport on Friday. That was the peak. Rainfall estimates just from that storm on Friday exceeded 30 millimeters during the peak of that system. And it was just, you know, the temperatures, it was crazy. It was a high of 35 that day, sweltering humidex of 47. And of course, we had power outages because of those strong winds. I had the biggest branch I've ever had to deal with come down in my yard since I've lived in LaSalle for 20 years. I was out with the chainsaw Friday night. I know a lot of people were. Essex Power customers, Kingsville as well with ELK. And Enwin Utilities customers were offline for a long time. To give us an update now, it is Jim Brown, the COO from Enwin. Good morning, Jim.
3: Good morning, and thank you for having me on the radio show this morning.
1: Were you dancing to that intro?
3: Not exactly.
1: Okay, all right. I was myself, but
2: all right, Jim. Can you share with us, you know, what your crews were up to this weekend? We obviously know there was a lot of people that were without power Friday night into Saturday morning. Can you kind of go through the timeline with us?
3: Sure, I can. First of all, I think I'd like to thank our customers for their patience with the outages, and as we worked to, you know, a lot of long hours. We were working the whole weekend pretty much 24/7. So we understand how important electricity is to all of our customers, and we were working as quickly as we could and as safely as we could to get their power restored, and also a thanks to all of our line workers and back office workers who really kept up the press on getting power back. The storm hit originally around 6:30 p.m. on Friday, and we knew that this was going to be a devastating storm for our infrastructure because of the high winds, so we started calling our staff in to deal with that as soon as that storm hit.
1: Jim Brown from the COO from Enwin Utilities. When we do get a storm like that, Jim, and people are without power, what do you recommend they do?
3: If they've lost power, I think the first thing we'd like them to do is to check our outage map, and that'll give them some assurance that that we know that they're experiencing that outage and we're on it.
2: Mm-hmm.
3: In terms of being safe, you know, I think they need to ensure that they have things like flashlights available. Hopefully they have backup some pumps if water is an issue for them, and to try and keep their refrigerators and freezers closed as much as they can.
2: Yeah. Okay. So Jim, at the peak, how many people were without power? Do you know?
3: We peaked at around 11,000 people without power, 11,000 customers. We were able to knock that down fairly quickly through the automation that we have in our distribution system to around 2,000 to 3,000 customers. But we knew that getting those customers back online was going to be difficult because of the high winds. We knew there'd be a lot of trees down in backyards and back alleys, and those are the most difficult areas to work in and difficult to get access to and to get in and cut down the trees that have affected the lines and get infrastructure.
1: Yeah. With a number like that, Jim, is that a fairly higher number than you would normally see during a thunderstorm in the summer?
3: Normal thunderstorms, yeah. This was much more impactful. You know, it wasn't just the Friday storm. We were making very good progress on the storm through Friday night and all day Saturday. But we had another storm Sunday morning that resulted in our outage numbers increasing rather than decreasing.
2: Mm.
3: And again, Sunday night, we had a lot of rain, and right at the end of that, our outage numbers started to go back up as more of the infrastructure was adversely affected.
2: Okay.
3: And more things came down.
2: And Jim, just my last question here, is everybody have power now? Are y'all back up and operating?
3: Generally, yes. I think we have less than a handful of customers left to get back on. We do have some customers who experienced damage to the stack and clevis that supports their service at their house, and if they have that damage, we're not able to reconnect them until they have that repaired.
1: Okay. All right, Jim, thanks so much. Jim Brown, CEO at Enwin Utilities. 11,000 people at peak without power on Friday during that storm. And, yeah, it certainly blew in very quickly, and props to all the utilities companies for doing great work getting everybody back online as soon as possible. Essex Power and ELK and, mm-hmm. and Hydro One and Enwin, because you think about it, when you go without power, you get very impatient, right? You're like, oh my God, and how long is this going to be? But you think about all the crews that have to go out in those conditions and try to repair those things.
2: Absolutely. Yeah. We need them. And I know that they put in a very, very long weekend. So absolutely. Thank you. And, if you are seeing, you have any issues at your house, we're hearing about flooding this morning because of all that rain. Let us know what the deal is. 7:45, let's take a look at your traffic here. We're hearing the safety arm is not working well on Banwell. The train tracks just south of the expressway there. The safety arm going up and down, up and down. Megan DeLaurier.
1: Like a roller coaster.
2: I guess. Megan DeLaurier with your traffic.
0: In the city, Wyandotte Street West has lane restrictions in both directions from Sunset Avenue to Huron Church Road. Karen Avenue is closed from Wyandotte Street West to Elliott Street West for road and water main work until the end of the month. Windsor Avenue is closed from Giles Boulevard East to Shepherd Street East for road work. That work is ongoing until mid-August. And there is still a full closure on Central Avenue from Ontario Street to Seminole Street. That closure is in effect until November. Meanwhile, in the county, County Road 12 is closed between County Road 11 and County Road 15 in Essex. And County Road 42 between Lesperance Road and County Road 43 is down to one lane. Delays should be expected. From the AM 800 Traffic Center, I'm Megan DeLaurier.
1: All right, thanks very much, Megan. When we come back, we'll check out that forecast. Believe it or not, we got more rain in the forecast. Oh, my. So we'll talk about that and more about the World Cup and big game today. Go Belgium! Is everybody in the world rooting for Belgium today?
2: Well, after the latest FIFA decision.
1: Right, they're playing the States. Card. And there's a lot of controversy. Mm-hmm. We'll talk about it next on AM 800.
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1: All right, so the weather, it looks like, I'm looking at Doppler 800. We have showers to the west just reaching Ann Arbor right now, and then we also have showers just south of Amherstburg, Kingsville, and Leamington. You may be seeing a bit of a thunderstorm and rain very soon. Us in Windsor, the west end of LaSalle, and other parts of Lakeshore, it could be in the next hour or so, we're going to see some rain. And how'd you like that? I could be a meteorologist. If Gary on CTV Windsor needs a night off, I think I should fill in.
2: Ooh, okay, that would maybe be funny. That would be good.
1: We're mixing the low-pressure system with a high-pressure system, causing unsettled weather in our region for the next several days.
2: Yeah, and then you'd end it with meow, meow, meow.
1: Yeah. Oh, I'd use my megaphone.
2: Oh.
1: Showers beginning early this morning and a high today, 25 or 77, partly cloudy and a chance of rain tonight, 19 or 66, and then a mix of sun and cloud in 29 or 84 on Tuesday. Right now, cloudy in 21, 70 Fahrenheit.
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1: Thanks to texter Melissa, the arms at the railroad crossing on Banwell seem like everything's okay now.
2: Great news.
1: Okay, that's good. 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Who do we got today, Megaroo?
2: Celebrating 34th birthday and apparently first birthday as a mom, Jocelyn.
1: Wow.
2: Bataj. That's exciting. Oh, happy birthday, Judy Santo, my Aunt Judy, 67 today.
1: Judy Tenuti, eh?
2: Oh, Judy, have a great day. Yeah, that's great. Happy birthday to Isabel Robson, sweet 16. Happy 25th birthday to Julia Rive. Happy 52nd birthday to Don Rod.
1: Rodzik.
2: Rodzik Jr. Don Rodzik Jr. Happy 18th to Caitlin Bazaar. And happy 60th to Brenda LaChance.
1: Very nice. We also have Jeff Turnivan, who is turning 65. P1 listener, not former co-host of this show, Lisa Williams, celebrating a birthday today. Colleen.
2: Oh.
1: Yeah. No, not our Lisa.
2: Not Lisa.
1: P1
2: Another...
1: listener,
2: okay.
1: Lisa. There's lots of Lisa Williams's, apparently.
2: There.
1: Colleen Jeff's happy birthday. Brandon Marshall is 40. Tim Cook, 65. Laura Duncan is celebrating. We have Kathy Campbell, and I say cheers to all of you with the cheers balloon.
2: Okay. Yeah, Mike found the Patty Handyside congratulation balloon.
1: Sweet leftovers. Where we got these balloons? Quality, because it's still inflated pretty good. Even the stem.
2: I know. Okay,
1: right?
2: There you go. Oh, there you go. All the birthdays and anniversaries, have a great day today. Oh, Canada, love you guys. We're out of the World Cup.
1: Yeah, we
2: are. And it was a devastating loss to Morocco. Ended up being 3-0. That second half,
1: Neil,
2: we looked good in the first. The second, things really unraveled. And we could have been better. I think we could have been better, but at the same time, I'm just the men on the team, they should be so proud of themselves because they gave Canada something to root for, and we've I mean, we made history. They made history.
1: Sure
2: and that's,
1: did.
2: That's neat.
1: Here's your World Cup report.
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12: I'm John Rodenberg. A wild roller coaster ride saw England hand Mexico a rare loss in a World Cup on home soil with a 3-2 win.
13: And there ends a World Cup classic. England knock out the co-hosts in their own back garden. Mexico are out of the World Cup.
12: Jude Bellingham scored twice in 99 seconds in the first half after Mexico clawed one goal back, and with England down to 10 men after a red card, Harry Kane scored from the penalty spot in the 60th minute to make it 3-1. Mexico scored another, but couldn't get the equalizer. England will play Norway in the quarterfinal. Norway's Erling Haaland scored in the 79th and 90th minutes to give Norway its biggest win in history, 2-1 over Brazil. Haaland now tied for the lead in tournament goals with 7, along with Lionel Messi and Kylian Mbappe. Today, two geographical and soccer rivals will meet head-to-head as Portugal and Spain will meet for the spot in the quarterfinals on the line. Then tonight, the United States will take on Belgium, and the Americans will have striker Bo Balogun back in the lineup after his red card suspension from his last match was overturned by FIFA after a phone call from Donald Trump. Meanwhile, Canada's national men's team arrived in Toronto Sunday night after its best-ever World Cup ended with a loss in the round of 16 to Morocco on Saturday. You can watch the FIFA World Cup matches on TSN, CTV, Crave, and streaming at TSN.ca. 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
1: All right, there you go. So Belgium and the Americans will play tonight at 8 o'clock. Big game. And I, for one, and I hope all of us, will be rooting for the Belgiumese. Because I am of half my heritage is of Belgiumese. I'm a Belgiumian.
2: Oh, okay. Yeah. There you go. So you've got a reason to
1: I got other reasons, but the bigger reason is that European soccer says FIFA crossed a red line with its decision not to enforce a mandatory one-game ban for a U.S. player. So they said FIFA's decision was unjustifiable, incomprehensible after it let the forward for the U.S. play at the World Cup against the Belgians today, despite a red card in his previous game after coming under pressure from Donald Trump. It's always come back to that idiot president.
2: Okay. Yeah, so obviously with a red card, you're not supposed to play the next game, but there was reports that Donald Trump had reached out to FIFA. There was reports, allegedly, that he reached out to FIFA, and then FIFA came back and overturned that decision and said that this guy who had the red card, Fullerian, he is now able to play, which, yeah, it's a huge, I mean...
1: Well, that's a huge, like, he's one of their better players.
2: Absolutely.
1: This has a massive, influence on this
2: yes.
1: match.
2: So then Donald Trump came back and, like, tweeted out or whatever on social media saying, thank you very much. You corrected your wrong, because there was a lot of controversy about that red card in the first place and should it have been a red card. But,
1: like, it's so
2: this is
1: corrupt.
2: Not a good look. It's not a good look.
1: This is the biggest sporting event in the world. Everybody's eyes are on this. It means a lot to so many people mm-hmm. in so many countries. And Donald Trump has influenced the World Cup now.
2: Allegedly, yeah. Yeah.
1: And no, he did. Like, it is confirmed that he reached out to FIFA.
2: There's reports of
1: and
2: it.
1: And personally
2: yeah.
1: asked
2: yeah.
1: them to review the suspension. And it's not that they got rid of it. They delayed the suspension 12 months.
2: Yeah. Which,
1: so it's like some little FIFA rule there that can be nullified for a year and all this. Like, it's so corrupt. It's so sketch.
2: I think it just adds, like, all these countries, there's such a perception of the U.S. right now that they don't seem to understand. And this just adds to it, right? It just makes people angrier at an already tough situation for the U.S.
1: Mm.
2: We'll see what happens tonight.
1: All right.
2: But
1: my Belgiumese will
2: take care
1: make
2: of it.
1: The world right. Yes.
2: I hope so.
1: Dip them in chocolate today, Belgiumese citizens. When we come back, the Essex Fun Fest got rocked by that storm on Friday. What took place? What was the cleanup like in the aftermath? That's next.
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1: It's 21 degrees in Windsor Essex, cloudy with showers today, risk of a thunderstorm, a high of 25, 77 Fahrenheit. I'm Paul McDonald, AM 800 News. This report is brought to you by Provincial Chrysler, the city's only full-line Stellantis dealer, 1001 Provincial Road. Coming up, addressing a shortage of soccer fields and baseball diamonds in Essex, and uniform members ratify tentative agreements. But first, the Essex Region Conservation Authority has issued a flood watch. IRCA says rainfall amounts could top 50 millimeters since rain began yesterday. The agency says smaller water courses are flowing at or near capacity, and more rain could force them to spill their banks into low-lying areas. The flood watch is in effect until 10 this morning. Unionized workers at Morris Transportation and A.G. Simpson have overwhelmingly approved new three-year contracts. Unifor Local 195 reports 26 members at Morris Transportation approved their tentative deal by nearly 95%, while 65 members at A.G. Simpson ratified their pact by 81%. President Emile Nabut says the union negotiated a reduction in the progressive wage grid to a maximum of 3 years and an annual payment at A.G. Simpson.
26: In lieu of cost of living, we have been able to negotiate $800 in lieu of a cost of living in each year of the agreement.
1: Nabut says both contracts include wage increases above the rate of inflation and signing bonuses. Addressing a shortage of soccer fields and baseball diamonds in Essex, council will decide tonight whether to again apply for federal funding for the long-planned $13 million Essex Center Sports Fields project. The plan has been in the works for more than a decade, and Mayor Sherry Bondi says local user groups have been calling for more space for years. Bondi says support from the community would boost the town's application.
27: We can, you know, get letters of support from the user groups, from parents, from people that are interested in seeing this project. We know from past grant applications, when the community gets involved, that's when we have the most success.
1: If the grant application is unsuccessful, administration is recommending the town move ahead with a scaled-down $4 million second phase using investment income, development charges, and parkland reserves. AMA Hedward News Time is 8:03. Cloudy with scattered showers today. Risk of a thunderstorm and a high of 25. A second suspect has now been charged in connection with the theft of $30,000 worth of exotic birds near downtown Windsor. Police say three suspects wearing masks broke into a bird enclosure at a home in the 700 block of University Avenue East June 22nd. Investigators say 30 exotic birds were stolen and one was reportedly killed during the theft.
0: Police have recovered 22 birds, but the rest remain unaccounted for. A 19-year-old man was arrested last week, while a 29-year-old man was arrested earlier in Chatham. A third suspect, a youth, remains outstanding. Windsor Fire and Rescue Services will begin accepting applications today for a firefighter recruitment campaign. Deputy Chief of Operations Damon Hart says applicants will need to complete a series of tests before they receive a certificate that will allow them to apply to the city to be a firefighter.
3: The testing will occur in St. Catharines with an agency called Fire Services Ontario, and the applicant will go and they'll conduct all their testing there, their job-related skills, a swim test, acrophobia test, vision, hearing, and all their written exams. They'll do psychological and aptitude tests related to the fire services.
0: Applications for the recruitment campaign are being accepted online until September 21st. Hart says several hundred applicants are expected for what could be 6 to 12 firefighter positions. A new Emancipation Plaza will be unveiled next month in Windsor's Jackson Park. The monument, using murals and plaques, will tell the story of historic emancipation celebrations that made the city a destination for annual freedom celebrations. The assistant curator of the Emmitsburg Freedom Museum and president of the Essex County Black Historical Research Society, Irene Moore Davis, says the opening ceremonies and ribbon cutting are open to everyone.
4: There's no sign-up required, no pre-registration required. Just head down to Jackson Park the morning of August 1st, and it will be a wonderful ceremony.
0: The project includes more than $400,000 in city funding, while another $140,000 is being raised for a bronze statue of Walter Perry, expected in 2027. As Team USA prepares to face Belgium tonight in the Round of 16 World Cup match, they rest easy knowing their top scorer will be on the field with them. ABC's Will Reeve has more.
5: Leading scorer Phalerin Balogun ruled eligible to play for the United States in their Round of 16 game against Belgium tonight. Balogun was sent off with a red card for this tackle early in the second half of the team's Round of 32 win over Bosnia and Herzegovina. A red card means an automatic suspension for the following game. FIFA had confirmed that Balogun would be out against Belgium and that there was no way to appeal the ruling.
0: European soccer body UEFA says FIFA crossed a red line with its decision not to enforce a mandatory one-game ban for the United States player. UEFA called FIFA's decision incomprehensible and unjustifiable after it let the forward play at the World Cup against Belgium today despite a red card in his previous game and after coming under pressure from U.S. President Donald Trump. The Amy Hedberg News poll question: should the proposed multi-billion dollar high-speed rail project be a high priority for the federal government? Let us know at am800cklw.com. On Friday, we asked if your priority this summer is saving or spending money. Of nearly 1,300 responses, 78% say saving. Amy Hedberg News Time is 8:07. 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
6: Canada's main stock index wrapped last week on a high note. Toronto's S&P TSX on Friday climbed 308 to close at 35,274. U.S. markets were closed for the 4th of July holiday. In Tokyo this morning, the Nikkei fell just 6 points. The Hang Seng in Hong Kong rose 266. Our dollar is trading at 70.31 U.S. Many federal public servants start a new schedule today. They'll head into the office now 4 days a week, but some will remain at only 3 days due to a lack of office space. Prime Minister Mark Carney is headed to Turkey for the NATO summit. Talks expected to focus on rising military budgets, tensions over Russia, and the U.S.'s unpredictable foreign policy. Canada also planning to tout its own defense spending. And Toronto has wrapped its World Cup hosting, and early numbers are in. The city says despite millions invested, hotel occupancy and spending gains were modest. But experts say Toronto may still come out ahead compared to other host cities. From the Canadian Press Business Desk, I'm Aaron Sousa.
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1: 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Mike K. Cook and Meg Roberts here on this Monday. 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
12: Okay, the weather forecast for today, high at 25 or 77. It looks like we're going to get some more showers this morning. Also a risk of thunderstorm. 40% chance of showers this afternoon. Environment Canada saying we could see somewhere between 10 to 15 millimeters of rain today. And we saw about 70 yesterday. That is from our buddy Austin from Advanced Weather. Reporting in this morning, we saw a lot of rain yesterday. Tonight, low of 19 or 66, 40% chance of showers. And then tomorrow, high at 29 or 84, mix of sun and cloud. Wednesday, the warmest day of the week at 31 or 88. The current temperature, it's 21 degrees out there or 70 Fahrenheit.

0: okay, here we go.
1: Yeah.
0: I was waiting for this to kind of kick in. Meg's like, this could be the song of the summer. Just wait. Zara Larsson.
1: Do you like it? Midnight Sun.
0: No Puerto Rico song.
1: No, but the kids are loving this.
0: I
1: think this is very popular right now.
0: Is she known?
1: She's like the up-and-coming it girl, kind of like Sabrina Carpenter vibes.
0: Okay.
1: She's very cute, very blonde, very adorable.
0: Okay.
1: Very lovable.
0: Yeah, it's okay. I might have to give me 10 more. I think I gotta listen to it a few more times to tell you if I like it or not.
1: Okay.
0: All right. Hey, those storms whipped in pretty good on Friday, of course, with the crazy wind and the rain, and we had winds up to 113 kilometers an hour recorded at Windsor Airport. And if you went on social media over the weekend, you saw a lot of videos and posts about what happened at the Essex Fun Fest, yeah, which was going on this weekend and was really hit hard. Some of the tents they had set up over there, it felt horrible because you put all that planning into something. The one thing you can't control is the weather. You don't want rain. You want nice weather. And then all of a sudden, like the strongest storm of the year rolls in. Katie McGuire Blaze is a counselor in Essex and one of the organizers of the Essex Fun Fest, joining us now. Katie, wow, that was quite the storm on Friday.
2: You are telling me.
0: Oh,
1: were you must have been out there, Katie.
2: Yeah, we were all out there, the whole committee, in the thick of it, trying to get everybody safe and secure, and it was pretty intense.
1: Yeah, it sounds like a lot of us were talking about this morning. It rolled in so quickly that it was really hard to plan for.
2: Yeah, we got an update that it was coming. It was about, we started making announcements. We started, you know, we had the car show happening downtown too, so we had all the streets blocked off, which was difficult to try to get that opened in time to get everybody out of the downtown core safely. And then on the fairgrounds, we were making announcements over the PA system and shutting rides down and telling our vendors to start packing it up and asking people to leave or go to the arena. But we thought we had 20 minutes and we had 10.
0: Yeah, it was, I think, a shock to all of us. And you're right, even Environment Canada was very late with their watches and warnings that they were issued. Was everybody okay? I understand. I know there was a few injuries that paramedics had to attend to, but nobody seriously hurt.
2: No one seriously hurt, thank the Lord. We did have a couple minor casualties, or not casualties, but a couple minor incidents. Nothing too serious. Two people were sent to hospital, but they are fine. So we are very grateful and thankful that everybody, you know, followed protocol, and our staff, our volunteers were trained. We did exactly what we were supposed to do. We got everybody as fast as we could into safety, so there wasn't anything serious that happened.
1: And then it sounds like the rest of the weekend, you know, Saturday, everybody came back, basically. The events were still on all Saturday and Sunday as well, yesterday. Is that right?
2: Yeah, that's correct. So we worked, like, the storm passed Friday. Our committee worked through the night. The town came through. We had people from the community just come to the festival fairgrounds, and they helped put the fences back up. They helped clean up the garbage. We had OG Pizza donated pizzas. I think they came at 11 o'clock with, like, tons of pizza for all the staff. Festival of Tents came. They took down the damaged tents. They put up new tents in the middle of the night. It was, you know, that part of the story is so heartwarming, and it makes me love Essex more than I already do, because Friday night the community came together after a huge tragedy. I mean, we're a committee of six people. We work all year long to make something like this happen, and then to have it destroyed, and it was like 10 minutes. It was just destroyed. So we were devastated as a committee. And then when the community came out and said, how can we help you and put this back together? They put it back together overnight. And when I came back Saturday morning and looked at it, it was like, if you weren't there Friday, you wouldn't have known that anything was missing.
0: Yeah. Wow. That's great.
2: It was absolutely amazing. And the community came through and the committee came through and, put it back together. We had an amazing day Saturday. It was beautiful. Sunday, yesterday, it did rain throughout the day, but still everything was going and people were having fun, and it was exactly what it needed to be.
0: Well, that's good to hear. Katie, thanks so much for joining us and giving us an update, and hopefully better things next year for the Essex Fun Fest. I mean, that's, I mean, what are you going to do, right? I mean, it sucks.
1: It is, because, you know, you pick a weekend to do something nice for the community, and you never know what's going to happen, especially, you know, lately. I feel like these storms, they come in, it's like there's more severity involved, the higher winds. That's how it feels anyways. I don't know if any of that's been proven, but... Doesn't it feel like the winds have been really nuts?
0: Seriously, I asked that to Mark Robinson from the Weather Network. We talked to him earlier, but I remember asking him a few months ago. It seems like the winds are worse in this area than they used to be.
1: I feel the same way.
0: Yeah, and there's no data on it from what we understand, no official data, but it sure seems like that just from the eyeball test. And yeah, there's a lot of flooding around there, around different parts of Windsor-Essex this morning. I talked to a few people that have water in their basements. Are you one of them? 519-792-2559. Let us know what you're dealing with today, because we have more rain on the way in about... Looks like about 40 minutes or so, they're saying rain will start again in Windsor-Essex.
1: Okay. 8:17, let's take a look at your traffic now. And we're not hearing about any issues on the roads this morning. Please give us a call if you see something. 519-792-2559. Megan Delorier with your traffic.
3: In the county, a reminder that lane restrictions are still in place on Front Road in LaSalle. And water main work is still underway in Kingsville on County Road 20 between Heritage Road and McKean Side Road. Meanwhile, in the city, the westbound EC Row Expressway has lane reductions and complete overnight closures between Central Avenue and Walker Road. College Avenue is fully closed between Huron Church Road and Brock Street. That work is ongoing until the end of the month. University Avenue is closed to traffic between McKay and Wellington. And Riverside Drive East has ongoing lane closures near St. Rose Avenue for the ongoing construction of the St. Rose Pumping Station. That work will be ongoing daily until October. From the AM 800 Traffic Center, I'm Megan Delorier.
1: 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Coming up, Paul's going to join us. Hey, we're hearing about some issues with flooding in Tecumseh, Forest Glade, South Windsor. Let us know. Give us a call what you are experiencing this morning, and we'll get you that weather forecast up next.
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6: 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So we make sure they have everything they need, with a community of support, warm meals, and a place to rest. 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And Ronald McDonald House stays with them.
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4: 823, Mike and Meg, CTV Windsor, AM 800, and your forecast is coming up right now, brought to you by Can-Am Currency Exchange, carrying over 100 foreign currencies, the Euro, GBP, GBP, pesos, and more, canamcurrency.com. It looks like we got rain on the way soon, and even parts of Amherstburg right now are seeing a little bit of rain.
5: Yeah, Environment Canada saying we could see about 10 to 15 millimeters today, and showers and a risk of thunderstorm this morning, an 80% chance. That goes to a 40% chance of showers this afternoon. We're going to see a high today of 25 or 77 tonight. Low of 19 or 66, 40% chance of showers tonight. And Tuesday, tomorrow, it's looking nice, 29 or 84. Mix of sun and cloud. No rain in the forecast for tomorrow or Wednesday. 31 or 88 is the high for Wednesday. Current temperature right now, it's 21 or 70 Fahrenheit.
4: Creed. Hey, I listened to quite a bit of Creed last week on my week off, Meg.
5: Oh, sounds like you got out of your comfort zone this time.
4: Yeah, you know me, Ed in Riverside joining us now. Ed, you're still without power?
5: What?
6: Yeah, we're still without power since yesterday morning, Saturday morning at 5 a.m.
4: Wow, you're in the Riverside area.
6: Down there, like I was telling you, fine gentleman before that, the power line, his tree, like, fell on his.
4: Okay.
6: He still got power, and his stack is bent. My next-door neighbor to the left of him, their power line dripped right out the stack, and it's bent a tad. Our stack's still hanging. The line's up there going across the fence, but it dripped off right from the pole.
4: So do you have to get that repaired first, Ed, before Enwin will come out?
6: Not me personally, I don't think. I think it just has to be reconnected. I'm not sure, but because my stack's fine. But I do believe they have to get their stack fixed.
4: Yeah, because that happened to me one time. My stack, a tree came down on the wire, bent the stack on my house where the power comes in.
5: Oh.
4: I had to get that repaired at my own expense and then get the Essex Power to come out.
5: So. Ed, how are you doing, Ed? I mean, it's hot out there. Are you keeping cool and all that?
6: Yeah, somewhat can glue a couple fans with a little help of the generator, and well, now we have our neighbor's power we're using temporarily with the fans. But my wife's at home today. I was going to take today off, I'm doing all right. I'm working. I drive semi, so I'm just going down the road, and I don't have a choice but to do this.
4: I got air conditioning in the cab, so that's good.
6: I hear.
4: Yeah.
6: My personal vehicles, but not at home. Yeah, it sucked on Saturday. It was pretty warm, and
4: I bet.
6: Even on yesterday afternoon, it was getting pretty hot. I wasn't sure if I was going to come in or not, but we're just still waiting for Enwin to come out. Yeah, you call them. We got a hold of them once early in the morning on Saturday, and that was it. And
4: have you called 311? Called the city?
6: I haven't done that yet this morning, but they don't answer on the weekends after
4: right.
6: hours.
5: Yeah, that's right.
4: Okay.
5: That's
4: well,
5: right.
4: It might be worth a call to them, see if they can bump you on a list or something.
5: Yeah.
4: Ed, thanks so much. Ed in Riverside, still without power.
5: That's brutal.
4: Since Saturday morning. Ugh.
5: Oof.
4: And looking even at the Enwin outage map, they're still saying there are some people without power in South Windsor.
5: Yeah, it was like kind of a low, I think it was between, what did they say, 5 to 10 customers or something,
4: right.
5: like that
4: it wasn't
5: on, their,
4: many,
5: on the map. Yeah.
4: But, you know, we're getting pockets like Ed there that, you know, the worst happened to their stack or transformer or whatever, and they're still without power. So let us know what you're dealing with because there's a lot of flooding on area streets. So after the deluge last night, there's more rain on the way. I know I talked to someone this morning. They're on the phone with the insurance.

0: company right now. Flooded basement in a finished basement, third time.
1: Oh, my gosh. Third time.
0: Third time their finished basement has been flooded.
1: Ugh, that's terrible.
0: Yeah, that's eesh.
1: I know.
0: Eesh of the week.
1: We got to figure something out. We can't just have everybody's basements flood.
0: I think it's 2026.
1: Year after year.
0: Can AI figure this out?
1: Okay.
0: No?
1: Okay. I'm thinking no.
0: Okay, bye. News up next, 828.
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14: -21 degrees in Windsor, Essex. More rain on the way. A risk of a thunderstorm with a high today of 25. 77 Fahrenheit. I'm Paul McDonald, AM 800 News. This report is brought to you by St. Clair College in Windsor and Chatham, the home of Saints Nation. Coming up, uniform members ratify agreements at two local companies and a call for firefighters in the city. But first, a flood watch remains in effect due to heavy rain over the past 24 hours. The Essex Region Conservation Authority says as of 9:30 last night, rain gauges across the region have recorded more than 30 millimeters of rain. A line of showers continued to drop rain late last night and early this morning, and Environment Canada says another 10 to 15 millimeters is possible. IRCA says smaller water courses are flowing at or near capacity and could spill their banks into low-lying areas. The flood watch is in effect until 10 this morning. Contracts ratified at Morris Transportation and A.G. Simpson. Unifor Local 195 says 26 members at Morris Transportation approved a three-year agreement by nearly 95%, while 65 members at A.G. Simpson ratified their three-year deal by 81%. Union President Emil Naboot says wages were a key issue.
15: This is a challenging economic time with inflation hitting every household. So our member was main focus was to improve the wage structure. That way they could support their family.
14: Naboot says members at both companies also received signing bonuses. On the agenda at Essex Council tonight, a shortage of soccer fields and baseball diamonds. Council will decide whether to apply again for more than $5 million in federal funding for a $13 million sports fields project. Mayor Sherry Bondi says plans for the complex have been in the works for over a decade while the need continues to grow.
6: We have really grown as a town, and we've actually lost some soccer fields and baseball diamonds. We used to have partnerships with the school boards where we would use some of their facilities. But since, you know, the schools have moved and, you know, they've lost amenities, we need to actually increase our soccer fields and baseball diamonds.
14: If the grant application is turned down, administration is recommending the town move ahead with a scaled-down $4 million second phase using investment income, development charges, and parkland reserves. AMA Hedberg News time is 8:33. More rain today. Risk of a thunderstorm with a high of 25. Police have now arrested and charged two suspects after $30,000 in exotic birds were stolen from a home near downtown Windsor. Investigators say 30 birds were stolen from an enclosure in the 700 block of University Avenue East during a break-in June 22nd. Police say 22 birds have been recovered, but the rest are still unaccounted for. Officers arrested a 19-year-old man last week, while a 29-year-old man was arrested earlier in Chatham. Police continued to search for a youth wanted in connection with the break-in and theft. Applications are now being accepted for the next group of firefighters to be hired by Windsor Fire and Rescue Services. The recruitment campaign is open online until September 21st. Deputy Chief of Operations Damon Hart says testing is conducted by Fire Services Ontario in St. Catharines, where applicants will undergo a battery of tests before they receive a certificate to allow them to apply to the city.
16: We will grade their resume, so things like a National Fire Protection Association certificate, any education that is related to emergency services, all of those things will receive marks towards the candidate's application. And obviously, it's a competitive process.
14: Hart says several hundred applications are expected for what could be 6 to 12 firefighter positions to be announced next March. The AMA Hedberg News poll question, should the proposed multi-billion dollar high-speed rail project be a high priority for the federal government? Let us know at AM 800 CKLW. On Friday, we asked if this summer you are saving or spending money. Of nearly 1,300 responses, 78% say saving. AMA Hedberg News time is 8:35. 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A new report from Canada's Central Bank will come out later today. The Bank of Canada will publish its Business Outlook Survey and Canadian Survey of Consumer Expectations. The report comes ahead of the Central Bank's next interest rate decision and monetary policy report set for next week on July 15th. And that's business on AM 800.
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0: All right, rain's on the way, and we're hearing from some of our texters and callers this morning that it's been raining already in southern parts of Essex County. One texter saying been raining hard in Colchester for about an hour now. Another texter saying Amherstburg was without power for about 18 hours after the storm on Friday night. McGregor about 18 hours, so everybody back on there, so that's good news. But yeah, we do have rain coming into the region right now, and today's high will be about 25 or 77. Tonight, a slight chance of rain, 19 or 66. And then tomorrow, mix of sun and cloud in 29 or 84. Right now, we have cloudy conditions. Some people getting rain. It's 21, 70 Fahrenheit. This was awesome. After England beat Mexico last night, the team and the crowd were singing Wonderwall by Oasis as they celebrated the win.
18: It's always so, you know, you've got one team that's just elated. They are, this is their moment. And you look at the other fans and they're crying and throwing stuff on the field. It's,
0: well,
18: dramatic.
0: Not being part of, you know, the soccer world or soccer elite, I have watched more soccer in the last 2 weeks because of the success of Team Canada. I think because it's being hosted in North America, and I've really gotten into it, and, you know, it's been great. And tonight, the big game will be USA and Belgium.
18: Yep.
0: It will be 8 o'clock tonight. And, yeah, I think it's been something that I'm surprised at myself how much I've gotten into it. So I can see what the success of Canada has done for the country.
18: Yeah, and to talk more about that is Sasha Sarofsky, legendary soccer coach at the University of Maryland, but grew up here in Windsor. And, you know, his family, he's got a lot of family that still lives in Windsor. He's won a number of NCAA titles, 9 college cup appearances, 17 conference titles, all while producing numerous top-level professional players, and he joins us this morning.
0: It's a long resume.
18: This guy is the real deal.
0: I guess
18: he knows
0: so.
18: What he's doing, and he understands U.S. program, and he understands the Canadian program. Good morning, Sasha.
19: Great to be with you, Mike and Megan. Really good to hear, Mike, that you've been transformed into a soccer guy right now. This is wonderful. I know Meg is a soccer gal, so good to hear that this World Cup has turned you into a soccer junkie.
0: Well, yeah, I got to learn the game better, and I'm glad we have you on. Maybe we could have you on throughout the rest of the World Cup, because I'm a huge baseball fan, and people will say, baseball's boring. And I kind of look at soccer as the same thing, but I also understand I know baseball and the strategy of it really
18: exactly.
0: well, so I know what's going on.
18: Yeah.
0: I would imagine soccer, for all of us who don't know the strategy of the game, we can see, you could probably see why it'd be boring to us, but there's a lot going on, isn't there?
19: Well, every sport has its nuances and its beauty, and I think hopefully you've started to see the beauty of soccer and the skill set required both physically, technically, mentally, and what it can do emotionally for a country. And I think this World Cup has just been a fantastic, you know, advertising and history and celebration of this great, wonderful sport that we call the beautiful game. And it's nice that you're starting to appreciate it. But yeah, every sport has its beauty and its nuances. This has been just a transformational moment for Canada. Of course, a wonderful moment for the USA, and for someone like me who has loves Canada, grew up in Canada. I had my Canadian jersey for all the games, and today I'm wearing my U.S. jersey for tonight's game. So this has just been like a dream come true watching this, and can't wait to see how the U.S. does tonight. But also really, really, really proud of what Canada was able to do and captivate the country at this moment and really transform how soccer is viewed in our country.
2: Yeah, absolutely. Let's talk a little bit about that, because and I know there were some comments made by the coach, Jesse Marsh, which I believe you actually coached while at the University of Wisconsin. And I know there were some comments. He's very excited about their run, as he should be. And people saying, well, easy, relax. You know, you lost 3-0 to Morocco, and, it wasn't a great game. But, what a historic run. Round of 16. Did you think that Canada would even be at that place in this tournament?
19: Well, the goal all along was to get out of the group for Canada, because that's something that's never been done. And, for them to come out of the group with a very good Switzerland team, a very tough Bosnia team, and obviously we got a little break against Qatar when they got the red card. Obviously a terrible moment for Kone, but really that goal differential catapulted us into second place. No, I'm not surprised. I saw this coming from the moment Jesse was hired. And of course, Canada, was in the World Cup in Qatar, was a young team, and maybe at that point lacked a little bit of an identity. And I think Jesse really brought that. As you mentioned, I know Jesse Marsh very well.
0: Does he drink a lot of coffee? He seems very hyped up all the time.
19: Let me tell you a Jesse Marsh story. So I coached him when he's a 16-year-old kid for the state team in Wisconsin, and he was just a fearless, wiry, 135-pound kid that was an ultra competitor. I mean, he didn't take anything from anybody. And, we took him to regional camp, and he didn't make the regional team. And yet he was one of the best players there because he's a small, wiry, competitive guy. And I kept pushing the coaches to say, you got to put this kid in the regional team. This kid's special. He's got something. He's got something inside. So then, he was a late alternate. He goes there and makes a national team. And from there, ends up going to Princeton, and then eventually had a great career in MLS. But what you see with Jesse is a pure, unfiltered, emotional, transparent guy who it brings the identity to his team. And what we saw with Canada during this World Cup was exactly that. There was times over the years where Canada had a low inferiority complex when they played big teams. And Jesse really took that away from our identity. And he basically went and said, we'll play anybody, anywhere, any way. We're going to find ways to win. And his comments after the Morocco game were just pure emotion.
2: Yeah.
19: He was so proud of the team for the way they played. Really, that was not a 3-0 game. Canada was arguably the better team. But the clinical team, the moments in the game that matter in soccer is where Morocco punished the Canada. So I totally understand it. I think what you see is someone that just is invested and is fighting for his guys and his team and his country.
0: Yeah, that's well said. Now we look forward to tonight, and the big controversy with the U.S. and Belgium game is that Belgium now has been granted the right to appeal FIFA's decision to suspend the one-game ban on what is his name? Florian Balogun?
19: Yeah, it's Florian Balogun. It goes by Flo Balogun, yes.
0: Okay, less than 24 hours out from the team's round of 16 in the United States, he got a red card, was supposed to be suspended. Looks like Donald Trump talked to FIFA, and he's going to be playing. Like, this seems like pretty unprecedented.
19: Well, that's the right word. It is unprecedented. And, first of all, it was a shocking red card. It was a terrible call. I think everybody in the world was like, wait a second. This came out of nowhere. So USA had to suffer for 30 minutes playing a man down. But also equally shocking is the overturn of the suspension. I've never seen anything like it. I don't think it's ever happened in a World Cup match. So, it does, throw a lot of, sort of spice into tonight's game. Because this Belgium team is a good team. I got to see Belgium live when they played Egypt in San Francisco. And it's an older team. It's a golden generation that might be a little bit past its prime. And I haven't been super impressed with them. But however, I think this moment actually might inspire the Belgians in a weird way more than even having Flo back for the U.S. team. So it's going to throw an extra level of interest tonight all around the world, I think. And it's going to be an interesting night. But I was in Seattle watching the U.S.-Australia game. That is as good a home field advantage as you're going to get for a U.S. team. It's a wonderful stadium, great soccer community, and I think the U.S. will rise to the challenge, and I see them getting through tonight.
0: All right.
2: I just have one more question, Sasha. Sorry, while we still have you. And, you know, I know you and your family are so ingrained in soccer, and I'm just wondering, you know, what you think that this does for, you know, soccer in North America, you know, in a place like Windsor, Ontario. Like, we have our core group, right? We've got our soccer fans, of course, but it competes with a lot of other sports, you know, hockey being one of them. What do you think being these kids watching this right here in North America does to the sport moving forward?
19: Well, again, as I said, this is a transformational moment for soccer in Canada, and I'm hoping in some ways this leads to a transformational moment for Windsor. You know, I grew up in Windsor, and, you know, back in the, you know, 70s, we had a team called Windsor Stars. There was a pro team there that, it's the reason I got into soccer. I didn't miss a game. I'd watch these, you know, professional players play, and I wanted to be just like them. And I think what you're seeing now with the Canadian Soccer League, Canadian Premier League, and with a couple of teams in MLS, mm-hmm. you're going to see an unprecedented growth. You're going to see more investment in the game. You're going to see the CPL grow. And by the way, stay tuned. There's some things happening in Windsor.
0: Oh, the little juicy nugget right there.
19: Hopefully at some point soon, the young boys and girls are going to be able to watch a CPL team, hopefully somewhere nearby. And just stay tuned, because I think this is the kind of moment that galvanizes the country, galvanizes investors, and really gets people interested in growing the game. The other thing that happened is in 1986, when Canada last qualified for the World Cup before the last two, the Canadian Soccer League was formed, and that's where I cut my teeth, both as a player, as a coach in that league. But this is a different level. This is exponentially a better time period. So I think you're going to see a new level of soccer in Canada that's been unprecedented. So can't wait.
0: Wow.
2: All right.
0: Thank you. That's great. Okay. A little, juicy nugget there from Sasha. And thanks for joining us, and go Terps.
19: All right, guys. Thank you.
2: Thank you very much for joining us. That is Sasha Sarofsky, legendary soccer coach at the University of Maryland, but grew up right here in Windsor and has some big connections to the soccer
0: I enjoyed that
2: locally.
0: Conversation. It was really good.
2: It was great. Yeah. It was great. I'm loving it. I'm so sad that we're out, but I'm also so happy that Canada has done so well.
0: Yeah, I think it's one of those things that it's baby steps, or maybe
2: course,
0: this was a
2: yeah.
0: giant step forward, I think. And you know, as sad as we were to see it come to an end against Morocco on the weekend, you know, it's going in, if you would have said we would make it to this round, I think everybody would have been pretty pleased, right?
2: I mean, we had never won a World Cup game, period,
0: right.
2: up until this point. And I mean, we're in the round of 16. I don't know. I think that's a major success. It's a major win. So, okay, 8:49. Let's get to the traffic here. And we're not seeing too many issues on the roads this morning, but if you see something, give us a call. Send us a text message, 519-792-2559. Megan Deloria with your traffic.
3: In the city, Wyandotte Street West has lane restrictions in both directions from Sunset Avenue to Huron Church Road. Karen Avenue is closed from Wyandotte Street West to Elliott Street West for road and water main work until the end of the month. Windsor Avenue is closed from Giles Boulevard East to Shepherd Street East for road work. That work is ongoing until mid-August. And there is still a full closure on Central Avenue from Ontario Street to Seminole Street. That closure is in effect until November. Meanwhile, in the county, County Road 12 is closed between County Road 11 and County Road 15 in Essex. And County Road 42 between Lesperance Road and County Road 43 is down to one lane. Delays should be expected. From the AM 800 Traffic Center, I'm Megan Delorier.
0: All right, Megan, thanks very much. Getting texts from people, too. We're still talking about flooding and power outages. And one texter saying they were without power for 23 and a half hours this week at McGregor. Wow.
2: I know. Is 23 hours you're clearing out the fridge?
0: Yeah, you got to at that point, I think.
2: So.
0: Yeah. Wayne said another flooded basement in Forest Glade, backup and sump pump was not enough for the amount of rain. So Wayne had you know, all the proper equipment, but it just couldn't keep up with the deluge that we had. Okay. If you're dealing with flooding, let us know. 519-792-2559. We come back and, way back Windsor, Essex, our history lesson for today, the war comes to our doorstep. The War of 1812. That's next.
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0: All right, some rain around this morning with a high of 25 or 77. Right now it's 21 or 70.

0: It is time for Wayback Windsor Essex here on AM 800 on this Monday. And imagine watching an army of 1,600 men gather on the opposite riverbank, knowing they were coming for you. And that was the reality right here along the Detroit River. This was about 214 years ago this week. It was July 5th of 1812. American General William Hall, he arrived in Detroit, had his army just weeks after the war was declared. A week later, on July 12th, he makes his move, crossing the Detroit River and occupying Sandwich, right here where Windsor stands now. And there is no battle. British forces pulled back to Fort Malden and Amherstburg, and he walked in unopposed. But Hall hesitates, waiting on heavier artillery, and that delay cost him everything. By mid-August, British General Isaac Brock and Shawnee leader Tecumseh arrive with reinforcements, and after a brief artillery exchange across the river, Brock, he uses a clever bluff, dressing militia as regulars and marching Tecumseh's warriors through the open in a display meant to look way bigger than it was. But it worked. On August 16th, Hall surrenders Detroit without a ground fight, handing Michigan Territory back to the British. So the next time you look across the river at the Detroit skyline, remember that very ground you're standing on was once the front line of this war, and it could have went very different. That is Wayback Windsor Essex for today. Back all week with more. And if you want to hear prior segments, check out our podcast. You can go to your podcast app and search Mornings with Mike and Meg.
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0: -21 degrees in Windsor, Essex. More showers today. Risk of a thunderstorm with a high of 25, 77 Fahrenheit. 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
2: This report is brought to you by Bertone Chairs, proudly serving Windsor Essex since 1986. Coming up, basement flooding reported in parts of Windsor and a new Emancipation Monument and Plaza to open in Jackson Park. But first, the Essex Region Conservation Authority has issued a flood watch. IRCA says rainfall amounts could top 50 millimeters since rain began yesterday. The agency says smaller water courses are flowing at or near capacity, and more rain could force them to spill their banks into low-lying areas. The flood watch is in effect until 10 this morning. There are reports of basement flooding in parts of Windsor after Sunday's heavy rain. Lots of posts to social media in parts of East Windsor and South Windsor. Ward 7 Councillor Angelo Marignani says the rain came down hard and fast.
11: We have concerns with flooding. It's not just forced rain.
2: Marignani is urging residents who experience flooding to call 311. Essex Council will discuss taking another run at federal funding for a proposed sports complex that has been planned for more than a decade. Council is being asked tonight to approve applying for up to $5.2 million from the Build Community Stronger Fund. The $13 million Essex Center Sports Fields Project would address a shortage of soccer fields and baseball diamonds. Mayor Sherry Bondi says the Hanlon Street extension that comes with the Highway 3 expansion will pass through the current soccer field.
12: With the Hanlon extension coming through Essex Ward 1, we really need to get these soccer fields and baseball diamonds up and running. And then the facilities, you know, we need to have bathrooms and storage facilities there. So we're still looking at a phased-in approach. It's a huge area for us to develop.
2: Bondi says letters of support from user groups, parents, and residents would strengthen the town's application for government funding. AM 800 News Time is 9:03. Showers for today. Risk of a thunderstorm and a high of 25. Members at Unifor Local 195 have ratified tentative agreements at Morris Transportation and A.G. Simpson. The union says 26 members at Morris Transportation approved their three-year deal by nearly 95%. While 65 members at A.G. Simpson gave thumbs up to their three-year deal by an 81% margin. President Emil Nabut says both contracts include significant wage hikes.
13: Both collective agreement, they have a wage increase beyond the market value. And our member was looking forward to see those gain. We have signing bonus on each of this collective agreement.
2: Workers at A.G. Simpson will get $800 in each year of the agreement in lieu of a cost of living raise. Emancipation Day celebrations in Windsor will take on extra special meeting next month. A ceremony and ribbon cutting is planned for a new Emancipation Plaza in Jackson Park on August 1st. The assistant curator at the Emmitsburg Freedom Museum and president of the Essex County Black Historical Research Society, Irene Moore Davis, says a new monument uses murals and plaques to tell the story of Windsor's historic emancipation celebrations.
14: It has a beautiful aesthetic element. Local artist Dennis K. Smith has provided the design for the murals that are part of the Emancipation Plaza. I had a small role in crafting some of the wording that goes on the interpretive plaque.
2: The project includes more than $400,000 in city funding, while another $140,000 is being raised for a bronze statue of Walter Perry, expected in 2027. Today's AM 800 News poll question: should the proposed multi-billion-dollar high-speed rail project be a high priority for the federal government? Let us know at AM800CKLW.com. On Friday, we asked if your priority this summer is saving or spending money. Of nearly 1,300 responses, 78% say saving. AM 800 News Time is 9:05. Let's get a check of business. Canada says uncertainty remains over trade talks after the Trump administration opted for annual CUSMA reviews instead of extending the agreement until 2042.
15: Canada-U.S. trade Minister Dominic LeBlanc says he asked U.S. Trade Representative Jameson Greer how the annual CUSMA reviews would work, but did not get an answer. LeBlanc says Canada and Mexico want more structure around the process while also pursuing separate bilateral talks with Washington. The U.S. decision starts a renewable review process that could last up to 10 years, creating uncertainty over the agreement's future. LeBlanc says Ottawa's goal is to reduce tariffs on sectors like steel, aluminum, and softwood lumber while bringing more predictability to North American trade. David Augustine, The Canadian Press.
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20: Weather forecast for today, high at 25 or 77. Showers and a risk of thunderstorm this morning. 40% chance of showers this afternoon. We could see somewhere between 10 to 15 millimeters. Tonight, low of 19 or 66. 40% chance of showers. And tomorrow, it's looking nice, 29 or 84. Mix of sun and cloud tomorrow. Wednesday, the hottest day of the week at 31 or 88. Current temperature right now, it's 20 degrees out there. That is 68 Fahrenheit.

0: There's the Bluestones. Great band, and they are one of the acts, the headlining acts for the 89X Birthday Bash. It is back, and we have a chance for you to win tickets all this week here on AM 800 Mornings with Mike and Meg. And we have a key word for you today, Meg. What is it?
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0: Birthday.
1: Birthday is the key word for Birthday Bash. This happens Friday, September 4th at Caesars Windsor, featuring the Bluestones and Fionn. And I'm sure Dan McDonald is going to be out there
0: doing his thing. Yeah, our good friend Dan.
1: It sounds exciting.
0: It does. It's exciting to have 89X back
1: and
0: some of these great bands coming together for the Birthday Bash. It is back. So all the details at am800cklw.com. The other big event on the weekend, entertainment news, Taylor Swift, Travis Kelce. They're married. It official now.
1: Tied the knot. They tied
0: the knot.
1: Yep.
0: Friday at Madison Square Garden in New York City. Here's ABC News with a report on the nuptials.
2: Inside an enchanted evening capped off weeks of anticipation. More than 1,000 friends and family descended on New York City with A-listers, including Ed Sheeran, arriving in caravans of SUVs, though some opting to stroll straight to the celebration like Ethan Hawke, Hugh Grant, and Joe Buck. For the big day, the bride and groom wore custom couture Christian Dior, including a gown by the fashion house's creative director, Jonathan Anderson. This is his first for a celebrity wedding of this scale. Both stepped out in Louboutins while Swift completed the look bejeweled in Cartier. Instead of a traditional wedding party, siblings turned best men, Jason Kelce and Austin Swift, stood by their sides. And officiating the ceremony, none other than the wedding singer himself, Adam Sandler.
3: No, I'm around weddings all the time. It's going to be fun.
2: Guests describing Sandler as funny, heartfelt, vulnerable, and deeply loving. And despite taking place in a venue as massive as Madison Square Garden.
0: All right, so there's some highlights. Madison Square Garden and some of the rumor. I can't believe all the people that were there, like all the big wigs, like
1: I can't believe it.
0: You weren't invited though, and you're like kind of like a big star, and you got the snub.
1: Yeah, and you're like, oh wow, everybody in Hollywood or wherever is at that, except
0: for me. Madison Square Garden, the sports and concert arena, transformed into an indoor secret garden and forest.
1: It's a wild venue to me. I'm surprised that they picked that.
0: Yeah.
1: To be honest.
0: Well, the more I think about it, I'm wondering if they needed a venue like this to document it correctly, because how long now until we hear about whatever streaming service is going to bid for the documentary?
1: Probably.
0: No, it is coming.
1: Yeah, you're right, probably.
0: They said there's the evidence, TMZ, other outlets reported, there was filming notices posted at Madison Square Garden by production crews, signs explicitly warned anyone entering the premises that photography and video was taking place. So this has all been filmed by her own production people so she can control it. I was hoping it would be live on a network. I would think it would have been awesome. And they did try, apparently. All the big networks and the streaming platforms tried to put this live, but we're going to see it afterwards.
1: Well, I was just going to say, it almost feels like royalties getting married, like the king and queen. I mean, they even lit up the Empire State Building blue for the, you know, something blue at a wedding. And a jumbotron outside Madison Square Garden flashed the words "just and T married" and the Empire State Building announced on social media that it had lit up in something blue in Taylor Swift and the Kelce guy's honor.
0: Hmm.
1: And the subway got sentimental. They had digital signs at MSG featuring the Lover album branding and a congratulations message. It's like, what is this? Queen Taylor?
0: It's just weird because it is.
1: She's America's princess,
0: queen, whatever you want to call her, but I can't believe it's Travis Kelce. It's just weird. Like, he's a tight end for Kansas City. He's a good player, but like.
1: Because it's all about her, Mike. She's
0: guess,
1: the star here.
0: I don't know.
1: And she's dragging him along.
0: Well, for sure she is, and the Kelces have now cashed in on this, him and his brother, who nobody would even know outside of football fans who they were. So the two ways we may see this, a streaming special or documentary, a standalone film or documentary that will be released on a platform later this year, or they're saying it's going to be held back and they're going to use the footage for music videos for her.
1: Oh, you know what? This woman is so smart. I'm sure she'll do something amazing with it that'll captivate the entire world. But I'm very happy for them. They do seem very happy and real in love.
0: Like, she seems nice. He bugs me. His brother bugs me even more. I don't know why, but.
4: My favorite story from the weekend is that they had the wedding on July 3rd. So when they inevitably break up and her new album comes out about it, it can be named Independence Day.
0: Oh, producer Steve for the win. That may be the call of the week already on this Monday morning. I am giving you for that.
1: Even this, Stevie Nicks performed at the wedding, one of many performers.
0: Right.
1: And so did Paul McCartney, who sang I Want to Hold Your Hand in public for the first time in over 6 decades.
0: Stop. That can't be true.
1: That's what the rumors are saying. But that's how big this, even other celebrities are like, yep, let me cash in on this. This is a big moment.
0: Ryan Reynolds, Blake Lively were there. Selena Gomez, Ed Sheeran, Bradley Cooper, Hugh Grant. Patrick Mahomes, Andy Reid. You know Andy was at the buffet. He's a kind of a portly man.
1: Okay, that's
0: Tom Brady was there.
1: Oh yeah, that's not surprising. That's not surprising. Anyways, I'm wishing them all the best. And I'm not gonna lie. I'm not a huge Swiftie by any means. I do want to see pictures because no pictures really have been released.
0: Yeah.
1: And I'm looking forward to seeing.
0: Yeah, back in the day, you would sell those to People magazine, and we'd all wait for the new month to come out, the August issue.
1: Yeah. Now it's like an Instagram post that I'm sure she could put one sponsor on and they'd pay her like $1 billion for it.
0: Mm.
1: Yeah, I can't wait. I'm curious. I want to know what she looked like. And
0: General Schultz, who is our like head Swiftie here, says, where are you getting this information? Blake Lively was not there.
1: Oh.
0: Well, it said, I don't know. The A-list stars, the story I'm reading from The Guardian says Blake Lively and Ryan Reynolds.
1: Very nice.
0: Guardian's a legitimate organization.
1: Has there ever been a wedding at MSG before?
0: I would think at some point.
1: Yeah.
0: It's a pretty old arena. I don't know. That's a good question.
1: That's what I was, has there ever been a wedding?
0: Mm.
1: But they probably didn't need all, like, I mean, I think they that would have had a huge guest list, so maybe they need the space.
0: Okay. All right. There you go. That's the breakdown of the big event from the weekend. 9:16. Let's find out what's happening on the roads now. And watch out for some flooding. We're getting more rain this morning in some parts of Windsor-Essex, so watch out for that. And Megan DeLaurier, what else is happening?
5: In the county, a reminder that lane restrictions are still in place on Front Road in LaSalle. And water main work is still underway in Kingsville on County Road 20 between Heritage Road and McKean Side Road. Meanwhile, in the city, the westbound EC Road Expressway has lane reductions and complete overnight closures between Central Avenue and Walker Road. College Avenue is fully closed between Huron Church Road and Brock Street. That work is ongoing until the end of the month. University Avenue is closed to traffic between McKay and Wellington. And Riverside Drive East has ongoing lane closures near St. Rose Avenue for the ongoing construction of the St. Rose Pumping Station. That work will be ongoing daily until October. From the AM 800 Traffic Center, I'm Megan DeLaurier.
1: All right, thanks so much for that, Megan. We looked into this a little bit. Apparently, there has been weddings at MSG. And Sly Stone and Kathy Silva, that mean anything to you in 1974?
0: Who?
1: Sly Stone, Kathy Silva.
0: Sly Stone, I'm familiar with his work.
1: Okay, well, they got married there as well.
0: Oh, that's
1: back cool. in the day.
0: And why would you bring in food? I just opened the concession.
1: Nachos and hot dogs.
0: Yeah.
1: Stevie, who's this? What was the other one in 1982?
4: There was a mass wedding put on by the Unification Church.
0: Oh, that sounds cultish. Drink this Kool-Aid. Okay, bye.
1: Okay.
0: You want to get to gas prices?
1: Yeah, let's get to the gas prices here. And gas prices today, we're looking at an average price 161.9 for gas, according to Gas Wizard, and 184.9 for diesel today. Coming up, news poll question of the day. It's about high-speed rail. More on that up next.
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1: All right, high today at 25 or 77, and there's an 80% chance of showers and a risk of thunderstorm this morning. That drops to a 40% chance this afternoon, but it looks like Environment Canada is calling for, we could see somewhere between 10 to 15 millimeters of rain today on top of the 70 that we received yesterday. Tonight, low of 19 or 66, 40% chance.

0: little Sly Stone. Sly and the Family Stone right there for you, Meg Roberts. This will be played at Meg's wedding, guaranteed. Because she loves her family so much, and they're all going to be dancing together in a circle. I'm going to see Tess and T-Bone and Meg and Phil and Laura all dancing to this.
1: Holding hands.
0: Yeah. It's going to be very fromage-y, but very sweet at the same time. Okay, we do have a correction. General Schultz said that Ryan Reynolds and Blake Lively were not at the wedding, and apparently I was seeing an outdated story from The Guardian. They, in fact, were not at said wedding of Taylor Swift.
1: Well, I am glad we got that cleared right up.
0: So we give her props this morning to our Taylor Swift insider, General Schultz, with the correction.
1: Yeah, when
0: today.
1: She's not running this place, she's... looking up what Taylor Swift is doing.
0: I'm surprised the general wasn't there.
1: I'm surprised you didn't get the invite, too.
0: Right, I would have thought so.
1: Oh, that's kind of rude,
0: isn't
1: it? As
0: the biggest Swiftie that we know.
1: Mm-hmm.
0: All right, 924 news poll question today, Meg.
1: Well, it is, should the proposed multi-billion-dollar high-speed rail project be a high priority for the federal government? And the reason this is coming up is because... there's a lot of people that have uncertainty around the proposed Alto high-speed rail line. And it's about traveling faster between Toronto and Quebec City. That's where it's proposed. And, you know, there's a lot of people who have land, especially farmers, along that route that are going, whoa, this thing's going to go right through our farmlands. And it's going to be really challenging for our business, for our families. And so that is why Paul has chosen the news poll question as, what do you think about a high-speed rail project? Is it a high priority? You can let us know, am800cklw.com. On Friday, we asked if your priority this summer is saving or spending money. Of nearly 1,300 responses, 78% said their priority, saving money.
0: Mm.
1: And I wish that was our case, but, we're not getting married.
0: Not when you're getting hitched up to the T-bone,
1: yeah.
0: No.
1: So, I mean, we are saving so that, you know, you can spend it.
0: Well, exactly.
1: Hey, you got to get married. And we want the wedding, so.
0: That's it. But you're not going crazy. I mean, this is not,
1: It's no MSG.
0: No, this is not Travis Kelce and Taylor Swift.
1: No. But, I mean, let me tell you, Mike. These weddings, this whole wedding situation.
0: Oh, even the wedding you're doing. It is a lot of money, right?
1: It's actually kind of unbelievable, to be honest. And I think a lot of people are like, oh, backyard weddings, because you're shipping everything in. But just the expense of stuff is so wild. Like pricing out even, I was pricing out makeup, get your makeup done. And I found a great place, but just pricing it out, like I got quoted.
0: Your makeup done?
1: Yeah.
0: Your own makeup.
1: No, I want to get my makeup done. I don't want to do it. I don't want to do anything.
0: I imagine nobody would even notice the difference if you did it compared to like,
1: you would, Mike. No, professional and me.
0: Clairol. No. Whoever's going to do it.
1: No. But I got priced someone to come and put some old, slap some paint on the old barn.
0: Okay.
1: I got quoted. It was like $500 for just me.
0: $500?
1: Yeah. Isn't that like what? What? I had to politely decline, obviously.
0: Oh, my God.
1: I know. It's just everything in the wedding industry is so blown up.
0: It's crazy. All right. When we come back, Dan Riskin, CTV News science and technology specialist, is going to tell us about an awful story about bats, rabies, and a child. That's next on AM 800.
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6: Twenty degrees in Windsor, Essex. Cloudy with more rain today. Risk of a thunderstorm and a high of 25. 77 Fahrenheit. I'm Paul McDonald, AM 800 News. Coming up, flooded basements in Windsor and uniform members ratify tentative agreements. But first, a flood watch remains in effect due to heavy rain over the past 24 hours. The Essex Region Conservation Authority says as of 9:30 last night, rain gauges across the region had recorded more than 30 millimeters of rain. A line of showers continued to drop rain last night and early this morning, and Environment Canada says another 10 to 15 millimeters is possible today. IRCA says smaller water courses are flowing at or near capacity and could spill their banks into low-lying areas. The flood watch in effect until 10 this morning. Windsor-Essex had two significant rainfalls Sunday. Environment Canada warning preparedness meteorologist Jeff Colson tells AM 800 News, 40 to 80 millimeters of rain fell in areas west of the airport, while to the east, 60 to 100 millimeters between yesterday morning and last evening fell.
7: I think there was some indication from the models that we were looking at a notable rainfall event on Sunday, maybe a little bit more than originally anticipated, but certainly it was in an active area from southeastern lower Michigan right through into Essex County.
6: Residents in the city's east end and south end are cleaning up after heavy rain flooded their basements. Ward 7 Councillor Angelo Marignani says he's talked to residents who have experienced full and partial flooding of their basements. He's urging people to call their insurance company and 311 as well.
8: Do what you can and give us a call if you need a hand. Give me a call if you need a hand and we'll go from there.
6: Marignani says there are flooding concerns through his entire ward, not just Forest Glade. Addressing a shortage of soccer fields and baseball diamonds in Essex, council will decide tonight whether to apply again for federal funding for the long-planned $13 million Essex Center Sports Fields project. The plan has been in the works for more than a decade, and Mayor Sherry Bondi says local user groups have been calling for more space for years. She says support from the community would boost the town's application.
9: We can, you know, get letters of support from the user groups, from parents, from people that are interested in seeing this project. We know from past grant applications when the community gets involved, that's when we have the most success.
6: If the grant application is unsuccessful, administration is recommending the town move ahead with the scaled-down $4 million second phase using investment income, development charges, and parkland reserves. AM 800 News time is 9:33. Rain today with the risk of a thunderstorm, the high of 25. Unionized workers at Morris Transportation and A.G. Simpson have overwhelmingly approved new three-year contracts. Unifor Local 195 reports 26 members at Morris Transportation approved their tentative deal by nearly 95%, while 65 members at A.G. Simpson ratified their pact by 81%. President Emil Nabut says the union negotiated a reduction in the progressive wage grid to a maximum of 3 years and an annual payment at A.G. Simpson.
10: In lieu of cost of living, we have been able to negotiate $800 in lieu of a cost living in each year of the agreement.
6: Nabut says both contracts include wage increases above the rate of inflation and signing bonuses. Windsor Fire and Rescue Services will begin accepting applications today for a firefighter recruitment campaign. Deputy Chief of Operations Damon Hart says applicants will need to complete a series of tests before they receive a certificate that will allow them to apply to the city to be a firefighter.
11: The testing will occur in St. Catharines with an agency called Fire Services Ontario, and the applicant will go and they'll conduct all their testing there, their job-related skills, a swim test, acrophobia test, vision, hearing, and all their written exams. They'll do psychological and aptitude tests related to the fire services.
6: Applications for the recruitment campaign are being accepted online until September 21st. Hart says several hundred applicants are expected for what could be 6 to 12 firefighter positions to be announced next March. The AM 800 News poll question, should the proposed multi-billion dollar high-speed rail project be a high priority for the federal government? Let us know at AM800CKLW.com. AM 800 News time is 9:35. We get an update on business now. Toronto's World Cup hosting duties have come to an end, but some experts are questioning what kind of economic legacy the tournament will leave.
12: The city says the municipality, province, and federal government spent $380 million to host six matches in Toronto over 4 weeks. Despite the influx of visitors, Toronto hotels say occupancy rates were down during the first 2 weeks of the World Cup. Payment processing company Moneris says credit card data showed only a modest boost in spending and less than Taylor Swift's Eras Tour. Taisha Redden, a professor of urban planning at the University of Toronto, says the economic windfall so far is likely below expectations. Diana Mussina, The Canadian Press.
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18: Good morning, 9:37, and the gang's all back together. Mike is here, producer Stevie, and one of us has a ton of energy right now.
19: That would be me, because I got well rested because it was too hot to do anything outside, so I just laid around all day and watched, Kelly and I watched Handmaid's Tale the first season.
18: Okay, very nice. There you go. 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To meet the demand in our community, there's added capacity on ECE, early childhood education, and pre-health program starting in the fall. 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
6: Okay, well, some of you are seeing some rain right now. About half of Windsor Essex is seeing some rain. The southern part of Essex County is getting some rain right now, so heads up on that. 25 today, the high, 77. Tonight down to 19 or 66. Tomorrow, mix of sun and cloud, and 29 or 84. Right now it's 20, 68 Fahrenheit.
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6: Time to talk science with Dan Riskin. Here he is. I don't know why I said it like that. I felt like introducing.
20: I feel like I need to run onto the field. I'm excited.
6: Right.
20: I'm psyched.
6: The starting guard. They call him the Batman. He is here with us.
18: Speaking of bats. Bats and rabies, because we know that back in 2024, there was an 11-year-old Ontario boy. He died of rabies. And we're learning more about that situation.
20: Yeah, so public health officials published a big report. Basically, the idea is let's learn from this because it was preventable. And the big thing that happened is the parents just didn't realize how big a deal it is if somebody comes into contact with a bat. Some bats have rabies. Most bats don't, but you can't tell. And the way that rabies can get transmitted is that you touch the animal. So anytime somebody touches a bat, you have to treat it like the worst case scenario. Now, if you right away go and get medical help, you can get rabies shots and you will be fine. I mean, millions of people go through that and around the world in history, and it works almost 100% of the time. I mean, there's very few people for which that hasn't worked. But if you wait until you get symptoms and then you go get treatment and it's rabies, you won't do well. There's no treatment that's guaranteed to work and you'll probably die. And so it's this really simple sort of dichotomous key where it's like, did you touch it? No. Okay, you're fine. Don't worry about it. Did you touch it? Yes. Okay, go get medical help now before you get symptoms. So what happened 2 years ago, and now more details have been released, is that a kid woke up he was out at the cottage. He woke up in the middle of the night and there was a bat on his face, which I know a lot of people is like a nightmare.
6: You're like, oh, I'm so jealous.
20: Yeah, right. Yeah, no, I mean, even I would be like, this is not what's supposed to happen, right? So it's not that the bat attacks you if it has rabies, but they do act weirdly. And so he had this bat on his face. Don't know how it got there. He brushed it off. His dad grabbed it with a pot and a lid and took it outside and let it go. And they looked at the kid's face and they didn't see any scratches. They didn't see any bites. And the kid said he didn't feel anything. So they said, okay, we're not going to worry about it. And that was the tragic, tragic mistake. And I'm not blaming the parents, but I'm on the radio now with you so that the next set of parents know that anytime a kid or an adult touches a bat, you just have to treat it like the worst case scenario. And if you get to a medical place within a day or two, that's going to be fine because it takes weeks for the disease to progress to the point of no return. But you got to do it right away.
6: Mm-hmm. I think I'm blaming the parents.
18: Why?
6: Because if a bat on my kid's face, I'm going to the emergency.
18: I know, but if there was no scratch, no nothing, I wouldn't know that you have to take your kid to the doctor if there's a bat on their face. I wouldn't know that.
20: I definitely don't blame the parents because there's so many that kids don't come with a manual. Like I remember when we brought our first kid home from the hospital being like, what? How are you possibly thinking we have that we know what we're doing here? And so, yeah, I don't blame them, but anybody who's listening
18: and listen,
20: if you're having a conversation with your friends and rabies or bats comes up, you can tell them like, if a bat flies by, we're fine. If we're at the cottage and we see bats, that's great. They're eating mosquitoes. They're our friends. We love them. Even if they're in a building and you're nearby, that's okay. But if you're touching them, that's just the line you don't want to cross.
18: Okay.
6: Why don't we have a vaccine against rabies?
20: We're working on it. I mean, we do have a vaccine against rabies is the answer. But it's expensive and it's a lot. And most people will never come into contact with a rabid animal. So I've had the vaccine and if I get bitten by a bat, I'm good. I should still go and get post-exposure shots if I get bitten. But I've been bitten by lots and lots of bats and hopefully none of them had rabies. But you can. It's just such a rare thing to come across that it's not a big deal. But your pets have rabies shots if they go outside. So it's there.
18: Yeah. Okay, I want to get to this story because I think this is really interesting. There's a study out, or researchers, they dug into hundreds of real-life confessions of dishonesty and basically found out even these white lies that you might tell in your relationship, it can hurt
1: romantic. It can hurt your romantic relationship. Even little white lies.
20: Yeah, yeah. This was a big study where they asked about 650 adults across the U.S. about a time that they were dishonest with their romantic partner. And most of the people talked about something that they'd snuck past their current partner. Some people talked about a past partner. And basically, the people in the study were just trying to sort of categorize all the different reasons that people do it and what the kinds of things they lie about. And, you know, people lie about what their emotions are. They lie about finances. They lie about where they were on a certain day. They lie about who they were with, things like that. And the motivation is always either to protect yourself or to protect the other person in the relationship. That's always supposedly, allegedly, you're trying to protect the person you're talking to. But the consequences are there. And the paper doesn't really quantify what the percentage is for how often people it goes badly when people lie. But they do show that in most of the cases, people's stories, the stories they chose to tell, did have a consequence that came out of it. And usually it's, you know, lack of trust. It's worry that there's more to find out. And it's not good for the relationship. So, this sort of reinforces the idea that for a long-term relationship, it's honesty and good communication that really make a difference. And all of a sudden I'm Dr. Phil. Look at me. I know all
21: right. That's very impressive. Science, relationships. Yeah. You know, but I think we all do it. Oh, sorry. I didn't see your text. Oh, I didn't know
20: right.
21: you called.
20: Well,
21: I didn't see
20: speak for yourself, Mike.
1: Yeah. In your relationship though, you do that?
21: No. Yeah, that's more like people I don't want to talk
1: for
21: to.
1: For sure, yeah.
21: I was about to say the same thing. Just that, you know what Dan just said? I was just about to say the exact same thing. People use I've that white lie all the time to think like, I'm just as smart as Dan. Like, I'm not. You know what I mean?
20: Listen, I don't know. Smarts doesn't get you out of any trouble. It's always honesty, I think.
1: Agree. That's, I agree, Dan.
20: Best
21: okay.
20: policy.
21: Well, enjoy L.A. I thought, were you in New York on Friday for the Taylor Swift wedding?
20: You know what? I was invited, but I had a conflict. No,
21: I can't. I'm recording this thing for the History Channel. My schedule is full.
20: Yeah, I'd love to, Tay-Tay, but yeah, I got a lot going on right now.
21: Thanks, Dan. Dan Riskin, CTV News science and technology expert with us every Monday at this time on AM 800.
1: 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And we're not hearing about any issues on the roads this morning, but shoot us a message if you see something. 519-792-2559. 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
22: In the city, Wyandotte Street West has lane restrictions in both directions from Sunset Avenue to Huron Church Road. Karen Avenue is closed from Wyandotte Street West to Elliott Street West for road and water main work until the end of the month. Windsor Avenue is closed from Giles Boulevard East to Shepherd Street East for road work. That work is ongoing until mid-August, and there is still a full closure on Central Avenue from Ontario Street to Seminole Street. That closure is in effect until November. Meanwhile, in the county, County Road 12 is closed between County Road 11 and County Road 15 in Essex, and County Road 42 between Les Bronze Road and County Road 43 is down to one lane. Delays should be expected. From the AM 800 Traffic Center, I'm Megan Delorier.
21: 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When we come back, how is the city dealing with flooding issues? We've heard about flooding in different areas, particularly South Windsor. We'll find out what the city has found out over the weekend and what they're doing this morning next.
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21: And a lot of people probably need chainsaws after that storm on
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21: All right, we got some rain out there this morning in some parts of Windsor Essex. Today's high will be 25 or 77, and then tonight we'll get down to 19 or 66. Right now it's 20 with some rain in certain parts, 68 Fahrenheit. We'll get back. And we've been talking about the storm quite a bit from Friday night. Like I mentioned, I had a big branch come down from a maple tree is out there. Kelly and I cleaning it up on Friday night. And a lot of people are cleaning up even as of this morning. And flooding has certainly been an issue with all the rain we received on Friday. And then we had about 30 millimeters during the peak of that system on Friday. And then all of a sudden, just massive rains yesterday morning and then last night. And obviously when you have this much rain, it's tough to keep up with the systems have to keep up. David Simpson is joining us now from the city of Windsor to talk about how the city's dealing with this flooding. David, wow, that was quite the storms we got over the weekend. And how is the city and our infrastructure dealing with it?
5: Yeah, no, certainly it's been a very busy weekend between the wind event Friday night and all of the flooding since then, Saturday, Sunday. So we certainly have a lot of tired operational folks this morning trying to keep pace with everything. But we've been out there monitoring the performance of the stormwater system. As you know, a lot of high flows over the weekend that are really stressing the operating capacity of our sewers, our pumping stations. So our crew's been out there regularly cleaning stormwater catch basins. We're doing our best to keep all of the large municipal drains free of debris. And we keep monitoring and optimizing the rate at which our pumping stations are performing to, just to keep pace.
18: David, would you know at all how many calls have come in from the city of Windsor from people whose basement has flooded in the last, 24 or more hours here?
5: Yeah, certainly. I know we've had a very high volume of 311 calls as of this morning, to the point where we're actually backed up a bit with the calls coming in. So it's I don't know the mix between what our basement flooding calls versus tree damage calls, but certainly there's a lot of work to be done here.
21: David Simpson is from the City Engineer Commissioner Infrastructure Services. David, when we see this kind of rain come down and some of the flooding that we see, is it simply so much rain in so little time that our infrastructure can't deal with it? Or are there things that we can do as residents to prevent some of this? Because I do, you know, you go around and see some of the drains that are on people's streets and they're covered with leaves and sticks and things like that. Clearing those out, will that help in a situation like this, or is it simply too much rain in too little time?
5: No, you're bang on, Mike. Certainly it's a combination of two things. Obviously the city's spending a tremendous amount of money at increasing the hydraulic capacity of our stormwater sewer systems. We've spent over $100 million to date, just increasing capacity of sewer trunk sewers, increasing the hydraulic capacities at various pumping stations. So that's ongoing. It's part of our $5 billion sewer master plan that we'll be working over for many decades here. To your point, in terms of what can residents do, there's many things they can help the city out with here. One is, as you noted, reporting any stormwater catch basin clogging to Municipal 311. We also ask the homeowners that they regularly keep checking the operability of their home sump pumps.
21: David, can't we just like clear the drain ourselves if it's on a street? Like get somebody to clear it instead of bugging people at 311 and the city to come out and do that?
5: Yeah, and that certainly helps the city out where that occurs. But yeah, we're more than happy to keep our crew out there and keep everything open.
18: Yeah. David, one other question. I've just seen there's a lot of pictures coming into the Grand Marais drain, and it looks awfully high. Are you guys monitoring that or concerned about that at all?
5: Yeah, no, you're bang on. Certainly both the Grand Marais drain as well as the Lennon drain are operating at full capacity. So, again, we're out there ensuring there's no debris, restricting the flow of that stormwater as it moves through the drain, and we just need a bit of time for the levels to lower and to keep managing as best we can.
21: All right, David, thanks for the time this morning. David Simpson is from the Infrastructure Services. He's the guy, City Engineering Commissioner, for that department. And, the Grand Marais drain, you see a lot of videos of that. And I grew up in that area.
18: It's looking awfully high.
21: I say let's flood it even further and build cafes along that and make that like a canal.
18: I kind of like where you're going, but I definitely don't think that we should. The whole point of it is to be as empty as possible, so I think that when the storms do come, it's lots of room for the water to catch. But I kind of like where you're going at.
21: Yeah, maybe can we fill it just a little bit so we can't see the cement on the bottom? Turn it into some kind of waterway and beautify it, and then line up cafes on each side.
18: Yeah, I think there might be a little bit of a liability there, but
21: nonetheless,
18: Mike, I kind of get where you're going.
21: These ideas, $1 million ideas.
7: It works in Venice.
21: Yeah,
7: they've
21: exactly.
7: Done a real nice job
18: it's
7: out
18: a
7: there.
18: Little different.
21: We'll get,
18: it's all
21: beautiful.
18: A little different.
21: What are those boats called that you go down in Venice?
18: The gondolas.
21: Yes. The gondolas, yes.
7: Very romantic.
21: Yeah.
18: Down the Grand Marais drain.
21: Kelly, I'm going to take you for a ride down the Grand Marais ditch. Okay, well, Kyle Horner's up next. He's back 10 till 12. We're back tomorrow morning, and I won't be as hyper tomorrow because I'll be tired again.
18: Okay, good. I don't know. I couldn't keep up with all the energy this morning.
21: I know. But it was fun, though.
18: Oh,
21: you can't
18: yeah.
21: have more fun than this.
18: No. All right. We'll see you back here tomorrow morning. Okay, bye.
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21: -20 degrees in Windsor, Essex. Cloudy with showers today. Risk of a thunderstorm and a high of 25. 77 Fahrenheit. 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Our top story this hour, parts of Windsor Essex got swamped by rain Sunday.
29: We had reports of anywhere between about 40 to 80 millimeters of rainfall yesterday to areas just to the west of the airport and areas to the east of the airport in the Tecumseh area. We had reports of anywhere between about 60 and 110 millimeters of rain from those two shots yesterday.
21: Environment Canada warning preparedness meteorologist Jeff Coulson tells AM 800 News we could get another 10 to 15 millimeters today. Concerns with flooding in East and South Windsor. Scores of basements have been flooded after the heavy rain Sunday. Ward 7 Councillor Angelo Marignani says rain came down hard and fast.
30: It caused flooding some full basements and some are just partial.
21: Marignani is urging people to who have flooded basements to call 311. Meantime, the Essex Region Conservation Authority has issued a flood watch. The agency says smaller water courses are flowing at or near capacity and more rain could force them to spill their banks into low-lying areas. AM 800 News time is 10:02. More rain today. Risk of a thunderstorm with a high of 25. A check of the markets this hour. The TSX is down 28 points. The Dow is off 44 points. The NASDAQ up 177 points. Gold is up $29 in trading this morning to $4,155 U.S. an ounce. Oil has dropped 21 cents to $68.48 U.S. a barrel. Our dollar is lower at 70.31 cents U.S. From the business file, Rogers Communications says it has signed a deal to buy the remaining 25% stake in Maple Leaf Sports and Entertainment for $4.35 billion. Rogers Chief Executive Tony Staffieri called it a defining moment for the company. MLSE owns the Toronto Maple Leafs hockey team, Toronto Raptors basketball team, Toronto FC soccer club, and the Toronto Argonauts CFL squad. The transaction is subject to league approvals. Contract ratified at Morris Transportation and A.G. Simpson. Unifor Local 195 says 26 members at Morris Transportation approved a three-year agreement by nearly 95%, while 65 members at A.G. Simpson ratified their three-year deal by 81%. Union President Emil Naboot says wages were a key issue.
1: This is a challenging economic time with inflation hitting every household. Our member was main focus was to improve the wage structure that way they could support their family.
21: Naboot says members at both companies also received signing bonuses. Today's AM 800 News poll question, should the proposed multi-billion-dollar high-speed rail project be a high priority for the federal government? Let us know at AM800CKLW.com. Of more than 600 responses so far, 74% say low priority. AM 800 News time is 10:04. The forecast is next.
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21: Now the forecast from the AM 800 Weather Center for today. Cloudy with showers, risk of a thunderstorm, the high reaching 25. Partly cloudy tonight, a 40% chance of showers early this evening, the low of 19. Mix of sun and cloud for tomorrow, bit warmer, the high of 29. We're at 21 Celsius right now, that's 70 Fahrenheit. 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
7: Wow, Aaron, that is a great song to start off the week. I feel for a lot of people out there. Welcome to The Kyle Horner Show, 10:06 on a, let's say, rainy, windy Monday morning. It has been a very interesting weekend. Very interesting since I left you. Tuesday, we were all excited. It's maybe a long weekend for a lot of people. Canada Day was on Wednesday. Boy, was it hot. I was at a pool party all day, and I've mentioned how I love the heats. I don't want to complain about the heat, especially I think about Canada Day during those long winter days. But my goodness, I think even for me, it was a little too hot on Canada Day. Thursday was very warm as well. I spent most of the day in the pool on Friday. And then I saw a warning from Sean R. Cushion Report Insider over there at the LaSalle Community Group saying, hey, by the way, everybody, there could be some severe storms coming in very quickly, let's say around dinner time Friday night. That was the only warning that I saw, was Sean the Cushion Report guy. So props to him. I didn't have anything light up on my phone from Environment Canada. I had nothing like that. It was just very quick. And so I kind of got out of the pool. I put my nice new umbrella down, thankfully, terrified something might happen to it, and kind of came in. And Kathy got home from work. You know, she got home maybe a little bit after 6 o'clock. And the wind started to pick up very quickly. And I'm just, I think maybe there was a soccer game or something on. I was watching something on TV. And then all of a sudden I heard a big, like, bang on the deck. And I go out to the deck in my barbecue. It's on the ground. I have never experienced that in my life. It's a pretty heavy barbecue. I got the propane tank on it. Like, it's pretty heavy. All of a sudden, it just crashes to the ground. And so I got my camera out and I started filming. because you could see all of the leaves, and I know a lot of you, like thousands of you, have seen the video of what we were experiencing in the backyard at Roseland, and it was just like you could see the sticks going everywhere, the leaves going everywhere, like you could tell something was about to happen. Clouds moving fast. Eventually, they started they blew the horn at Roseland. Like right after the barbecue kind of fell, they blew the horn at Roseland, and you could see there were Russian people off the course, and then it just came in. And for what would you say, maybe 45 minutes, half an hour to 45 minutes, like it was pretty strong winds the whole time. We could see trees, like massive trees, coming down on Roseland, and then I started filming a little bit. It was kind of past, but I know it's a very small street, but McTavish is the street that kind of links, I guess, Roseland west to Cassegrain. It's a beautiful little street. If you ever get a chance to kind of drive through McTavish, it's just a tunnel of trees with a few beautiful houses. I love walking the dog down that little, it's a road, but I call it just a little lane. It's absolutely gorgeous when all the trees kind of cover it. It's a little tunnel, and you kind of come right into our driveway. It's one of the, I guess, the aspects of my house that I really love, because it comes right off McTavish. Those trees, some of those massive trees that formed that tunnel, just on the ground. Could not believe how quickly it happened, and I went out there to film a little bit of it, and yes, I know I got heck from some of you saying, Kyle, instead of filming, why don't you pick up some of the trees? I did. With the ones that I could actually pick up by myself, and I had to be careful, right? Because I know for a lot of you, a lot of the trees were on the power lines. And you saw that on McTavish as well, where some of the branches were actually on the power lines. And so obviously I stayed away from that. But some of the branches I could move off the road, and I did. Other ones, the trees were just too big. And, you know, you could see cars kind of stopping, realizing that the road was blocked. And then kind of, I guess, finding their own way if they were coming back to Roseland. Or if they were headed, I don't know, further down Cassegrain. You couldn't get through it. And I know some people that were, I guess a group of people a little bit later on removing some of the bigger trees, because there was a little bit of a pathway throughout the evening. But it just happened so quickly. I think Seminole around Dominion, like the lights were knocked out, massive trees. It was chaos all over the place. And I know a lot of you are dealing with flooding right now, too. I'm sorry you're dealing with that right now. It has been a mess of a weekend, especially out there at the Essex Fun Fest. And that's where we're going to start off today. By the way, if you are facing flooding right now, we're going to do what we can on the show to help you out. I got Ben Bates from Advanced Basement Systems. At the end of this hour, he's going to join us to talk about what you should be doing if you are flooded right now, how they can help. And also, we're going to talk to an insurance expert about where to file, what do you do, who do you call, and how do you make sure you have the coverage you need. And so we're going to do that at the end of the show. So a couple, basement experts to help you out at the end of each hour. We're going to start off with the Essex Fun Fest. But if you are experiencing flooding right now, or you got tree damage, I do want to remind you, the 311 app, or you can call 311 to submit a service request and reach out to them, and they can help you out. I just got to give a props to at least our little area. I mean, I wake up Saturday morning and, people are chainsawing some of the trees that were down on Cassegrain. You know, the community's working together to kind of bring it all back, and move all of it off the streets. Like, it was just unbelievable. And the different scenes that I've seen throughout this whole area, whether it was in Windsor or whether it was at the Fun Fest and able to get that back open on the Saturday, it's just unbelievable how this community came together. It really is. And so we're going to talk about that. We're going to check in with the mayor of Essex, Sherry Bonney, to get an update on what's happening out there. Also, we're going to talk to somebody that was in one of the tents that collapsed at the Fun Fest. We'll do that. I want to check in with a couple counselors as well. Fred Francis in Ward 1 was hit hard. Ward 7, Angela Marignani, was hit hard. We'll check in with them. We'll also check in with an umpire that was out at Micmac Park. They had a sandstorm. There was softball qualifiers going on out there. Absolute sandstorm. And our guest had actually been through hurricane in the Dominican. And now he went through this. And so we're going to get kind of that comparison, because he does compare it to an experience with a hurricane in the Dominican. So we're going to talk a little bit about that as well. Also in the 11 o'clock hour, switching it up a bit, I do want to talk about derelict housing in the Ward 2 area. seems like 16 of them are coming down. Emergency demolition. We're going to get more information on that with more two counselor Fraser Fathers. We've got a lot of counselors on today. And then we're going to wrap up the show. We got the insurance expert on to help you out. But also we're going to talk to a tornado expert on what did they see. Did we have tornado winds? What happened off Lake St. Clair? There's some info over there. A new term that he's going to mention that we're going to talk about. Gustnado. You ever heard of Gustnado, Aaron? That's what they were seeing over there on the water of Lake St. Clair.
3: First time I've heard anything like that in my life.
7: That's why I asked him to come on. I was like, I've never heard of this term before. What are we seeing? And so, yeah, we're going to have some information on that as well. A lot of weather, and we'll talk about those derelict homes that have been there forever out there on War 2. It's important that we discuss that. Finally, hopefully, coming down. But we'll start off in the town of Essex. It has been a weekend over there. I just feel terrible for everybody with the Essex Fun Fest. But the community did come together. They were able to operate on Saturday, somewhat on Sunday. We'll open it up coming up next. Here on the Kyle Horner Show on AM 800.
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7: I know there's lots of texts coming in. 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I know we got a loaded lineup today, but it's always your show. And I want to hear from you. And we're actually going to hear from some of the listeners today of what happened, where they were. We do have some numbers coming in. We do have a flood watch in effect. So a heads up for that. I know a lot of you are dealing with that right now. And I just feel for you. If you were west of the airport, though, we have rainfall amounts. If you were west of the airport throughout the day yesterday, 40 to 80 millimeters of rain. If you were east of the airport, we have 60 to 110 millimeters of rain. That east side got it pretty bad. There's a 40% chance of showers throughout the day today. I know some rain in the area. There's a risk of a thunderstorm this afternoon as well. Local amounts, we could see another 10 to 15 millimeters. A high 25 today. The humidex is 33 or 91. Partly cloudy tonight with a 40% chance of showers early this evening. It's a low 1966. Tuesday, a mix of sun and cloud. High 29. The humidex 37 or 99. Cloudy periods tomorrow night with a low 1966. Wednesday, just a mix of sun and cloud and a high 31 or 88. Right now, though, it is overcast. Again, we do have showers in the area. It's 20. It feels like 22. 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
7: Let's get back into it here on the Kyle Horner Show. Text someone in already, 519-792-2559. Feel free. Love to talk to you on the phone lines. What you experience, what you're going through right now, especially with flooding. Boy, oh boy, I've seen some of the pictures, especially out there on the east end. Looks like South Windsor got it bad. That's why I want to make sure we touch in with Fred Francis and Angel Marignani. I got this text saying, Kyle, even the Weather Network radar showing the storm further away than it was, and no severe weather warning until it hit. Weather Canada announced to take cover after it hit here and was heading to Chatham. Yeah, I guess Chatham got it pretty bad too. I was sitting in my garage going, what the heck is going on? You can kind of see it in that video where my barbecue got knocked down. You can really see the wind starting to pick up with all the leaves and the branches going everywhere. And then, of course, on McTavish there, you had the trees starting to fall down. It was certainly a wild Friday night for many of us, but the scariest scene might have been in Essex. Winds traveling more than 110 kilometers per hour ravaged through the Fun Fest out there. Extreme weather triggering the evacuation of 1,600 visitors into a nearby Essex arena. The wind also caused hundreds of thousands of dollars in damage at the Fun Fest. Joining us to talk about is the mayor of Essex, Sherry Bonney. Sherry, thank you for kicking off the show with us. How are you today?
1: Well, it was another rough weekend out here.
7: Oh, my goodness.
1: Our community is so resilient, and I'm so proud of the Fun Fest committee. You know, I can't take any credit for it. I'm not on the committee, and I know that they just did an amazing job. Our staff, fire, EMS, all the volunteers, like, well done getting through with, you know, no severe injuries. That's the main thing. Nobody was severely injured, so I'm really proud of our community for that.
7: Just a few minor injuries then? Was that taken care of?
1: Yes, you know, I think three people went to the hospital, and, you know, there's probably a lot of post-traumatic stress, you know, and the vendors, unfortunately, you know, many of the vendors, you know, lost material, you know, tents were flying, but, you know, people could have really got hurt, and, you know, there was a lot of negativity on social media saying, you know, when are they opening again, and can I get my money back for my tickets, and I just wanted to say to people, like, oh my gosh, calm down, did you really see what happened? And we should be fortunate that not more people were really hurt.
7: I thought they did the right move, even though it's not really my concern or the top concern. Were they said, listen, if you have a pass Friday night, I think they still let that happen on Saturday, right? They still awarded that pass and just try to make everything as easy as possible for people that went through chaos, let's say, on Friday nights. Can we talk a bit about that? I know there is a car show that kind of kicked everything off around dinner time through the main area there of Essex. I know you were out there, and then it just happened so quickly. Like, as mayor, what is happening? Are people from the committee at the Fun Fest letting you what's going on? Like, take us through everything that happened that night.
1: Well, there's been a lot of communication, and there's been a lot of communication. I was at the car show, and when I left the car show, we didn't really think the weather was going to be all that bad. Like, we didn't. So, unfortunately, the deputy mayor's father passed away, so I wanted to book it back to Harrow because his showing was here. So I'm driving into Harrow, and I was terrified. I was by Robinson Transport, and it looked like a twister. The whole road was covered, and, you know, children's pools were flying across the road, and trees were flying across the road. And at the same time, that was happening at the Fun Fest, where they had to evacuate everybody into the arena. And some people were, like, you know, wanting to stay at their booths, and, you know, the tents were coming down, and the volunteers handled it, you know, great. They told me close to 1,000 people head into the arena. So they did a really good job with emergency preparedness there.
7: And like you mentioned, they didn't really have any time to react, right? I know that was some of, I guess, the negativity online. They did what they could.
1: Absolutely. We had no idea it was going to be like this. Like, we all have storms. We had no idea, and that's actually, I talked to our MP, Chris Lewis, at the Fun Fest Parade, because I'm not sure if you remember, about a year and a half ago, Essex Council sent correspondence to Environment Canada saying we need better notifications, and we have not heard back from them. So we did follow up once, but we are, the CAO and myself are meeting with Chris Lewis tomorrow at 1 o'clock to talk about this further, because it's just not acceptable. It kind of feels like in Essex County, we're forgotten when it comes to weather alerts. And I think we're in a pretty volatile area with, you know, water all around us. And I think, you know, because we're close to the United States, we're not tuned into our weather enough to notify us properly.
7: Yeah, I'm with you. Can you keep me posted on that? Maybe I'll reach out to you after the meeting there and just get an update, because at least storm-wise, I don't know. I mean, I've lived in other places of the province before, but at least storm-wise, I've never seen anything like it. And to me, this is the most volatile area when it comes to storms in Ontario. At least it certainly seems like that. I don't know if the numbers will back that up. Also, when it comes to flooding as well, I know you've had issues with Harrow, Colchester, tons of rain. You know, I went through some of the numbers when it comes to the city here. What about some of the flooding issues now out in your area?
1: I didn't hear a lot about flooding yet. Usually I do. So knock on wood, I didn't. There was a lot of trees down, so people are asking if the town's coming around with that. And there was a lot of power out, so there could be some flooding. But I also want to reiterate, if you have a sump pump, make sure you have a backup system. You know, prefer battery, because water backup just puts more water into the system. But this is, again, I want to reiterate, homeowners' responsibility. The town can only do so.

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1: There's asking about tornado sirens. What are your thoughts on that, Sherry? Because, you know, I mentioned the golf course. I know Essex, we've reached out to Essex Golf and Country Club because they were supposed to have in honor of the Ones We Love golf tournament today, which has been postponed to next Monday. I know I saw people around Seven Lakes saying they blew their horns. So if you're in that area, you kind of knew something was coming. Other than that, though, like we've been talking about, there's been no warning really at all. What about some tornado sirens or something like that? Is that something we should be bringing back?
2: So what they're saying is it's really antiquated technology. You know, not everybody even hears the sirens. In the municipality of Essex, for example, we have four urban areas. So the sirens wouldn't reach everybody. I believe they're bringing one back at Boblaw Island. And I think that's good. I don't really follow what other towns are doing so much, but we're talking millions of dollars. So unless upper levels of government want to help us, you know, it's just not something we can do fiscally at our level. You know, I wish we could. I don't think it's feasible. We can have the conversation again. But, you know, $200,000 is a 1% tax increase in the municipality of Essex. So when we do budget, we're talking every $10,000 matters.
1: Yeah, that is a big price. I have no doubt about that. Well, just very interesting. Glad the community came together. It seemed like Saturday went well. Sunday was a bit of a washout when it comes to the Fun Fest.
2: Yeah, what a weekend. Anybody that is complaining about anything, you know, get involved and people complain about a whole bunch of things and it's kind of getting tiring. People were like, how come Essex doesn't do anything for Canada Day? If you want something, step up and volunteer. These volunteers work all year for the Fun Fest, and accolades to them. I am sure they're going to be exhausted for the next month. So follow their page, give them some time to inform the community on what they're doing. And just have a little bit of patience. You know, these are all volunteers. Our Fun Fest committee members are not getting paid for this.
1: I tell you, I did reach out to a couple yesterday and, you know, just said, I'm sorry for what you've gone through. I wish they could have a redo, I guess, but it is what it is for this weekend. No doubt about that. It was a wild one. Sherry, thank you so much for coming on. Do appreciate it. Glad there was no severe injuries, and hopefully the flooding it sounds like it's not as bad as it has been in the past out in your area. So that's a little bit of good news. Thank you once again.
2: It is good. Have a good afternoon.
1: All right. There you go. The mayor of Essex, Sherry Bondy. This is what it sounded like at one of the tents falling down at the Fun Fest on Friday nights.

0: that was the wind here. This is the wind in the background knocking down the tents, sound system coming down. There is actually people underneath it. Mario Ricci, co-owner of Stage Solutions, was in that tent when it came down. Mario joins us this morning. Mario, how are you today?
1: Oh, I'm still trying to figure that out.
0: What the heck happened? Take us through Friday night. You know, I've mentioned how it happened so fast. We had Sherry on here, a lot of texts. But for somebody that was actually in a tent collapsing on you Friday night, man, what was going through your mind?
1: Well, my wife sent me a text around 6:30. She was watching the radar. I was at the main stage with Dan Riel and John Reno because that stage was running. And I showed him the radar and said, hey, guys, we're going to get some rain at, you know, close to 7 o'clock. So I started doing a little circle check around the main stage to make sure that no equipment was, you know, exposed to the rain in case anything got wet or worse yet, somebody get hurt. So everything there was fine. And then I said to John, I said, I'm going to go to the beer tent because I know there's going to be issues there. Sure enough, I went back there and the water was pouring off the back of the tent really close to the stage. And the band wasn't there. We had completed sound check earlier that afternoon. Everything was set up, powered up, ready to go. Well, some of the stuff was, you know, getting a little wet. So I'm covering things up, trying to protect everything. And it started raining harder and harder. And I'm thinking like, oh, this is a runaway train here. So I went to try to get to the other side of the tent to turn the power off. And as I did that, I was in like the back corner of the tent. The opposite corner just pulled right out of the ground and went flying and crashed onto the stage.

0: and the rest of the tent and poles came tumbling down. I managed to get out of there just as it happened. Like, I still can't believe that I was that close to having it fall on me.
1: And no severe injuries or anything like that. Everybody was okay, including yourself.
0: I got a little cut on the top of my hand and a bruise on my leg, but I don't even know when that happened. Wow. But yes, I heard there were some vendors that got slightly injured on the other end, and that was surprising because when the tent came down, like, the focus seemed to go there, but I heard the vendors and their pop-up tents and the big sign on the rib trailer blew over. So there was a lot of things going on there.
1: Before I let you go here, Mario, can I just ask how much damage, I guess the cost of damage, when it comes to you there at Stage Solutions? Like, what did you suffer?
0: We have no idea. We're still trying to dry things out and understand what we can even salvage yet. I do want to say one thing, that Joe Guerin and the Funfest team, they really put a plan together to make sure that everybody was safe and try to salvage the weekend. And sure enough, Saturday night happened. And Festival Tent came in with a monster crew and cleaned everything up. They were surprisingly very efficient in all of this.
1: It was amazing how the community rallied together. Okay, I'm going to stay in touch, right? I was talking with your wife this morning. We'll stay in touch. I know you're a listener here at AM800, and make sure everything is okay and what we can do to help you out with Stage Solutions, okay?
0: Thanks very much.
1: All right, there you go. I appreciate it. There you go. Mario Ricci, who was in the tent that collapsed there at the Essex Fun Fest, co-owner of Stage Solutions. We'll take the break and come back. We'll have much more here on the weather and all of the damage on the Kyle Horner Show on AM 800.
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3: A huge amount of rain fell on parts of Windsor, Essex Sunday. Environment Canada says areas east of the airport in the Tecumseh area received 60 to 110 millimeters of rain, while areas west of the airport got 40 to 80 millimeters. The rainfall prompted a flood watch from the Essex Region Conservation Authority. Many residents in East Windsor and South Windsor are reporting flooded basements. Ward 7 Councillor Angelo Marignani says he's hearing about full and partial basement flooding across his ward, not just Forest Glade. He's urging people to call 311. Addressing a shortage of soccer fields and baseball diamonds in Essex, council will decide tonight whether to apply again for federal funding for the long plan $13 million Essex Center Sports Fields Project. The plan has been in the works for more than a decade, and Mayor Sherry Bondi says local user groups have been calling for more space for years. And a new Emancipation Plaza will be unveiled next month in Windsor's Jackson Park. The monument, using murals and plaques, will tell the story of historic emancipation celebrations that made the city a destination for annual freedom celebrations. Opening ceremonies and a ribbon cutting are planned for August 1st at 10:15 a.m. Details on these and other stories coming up at 11. The forecast is next.
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3: Now the forecast from the AM 800 Weather Center, cloudy for today, 40% chance of showers, possible thunderstorms this afternoon. Could see up to 10 to 15 millimeters of rain, the high reaching 25. We're at 20 Celsius right now, that's 68 Fahrenheit. I'm Paul McDonald. 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
1: Well, good morning and welcome back to a very busy Kyle Horner Show here on a Monday morning on a disastrous weekend for a lot of you. I do have a lot of texts coming in. We have reached out to Festival Tent. I know I have a number of texts just talking about, like this one. Hey, Kyle, at the Fun Fest, yes, it was bad, but unspoken heroes. Festival Tent, supply tents and toilets. These people at midnight fixed the tents, toilets, so Saturday and Sunday they could still have the festival. I'd like to recognize that company, family-owned company. We have reached out to them too to try to get an interview with them. James texts in here saying, Kyle, just caught the tail end of Sherry's interview. Huge thanks goes out to Joe Guerin and Rich and the entire Fun Fest committee. They were incredible to get us back on our feet. It really was. It was unbelievable how they actually had the Fun Fest on Saturday, rewarding people, saying, hey, listen, you know what? Acknowledging that Friday night obviously didn't go how they wanted it, no doubt about that. But even as we talked about the negativity online, and I know I have a lot of people that want to talk about that, and, you know, some people saying just don't read the negativity. Well, it's almost impossible. Trust me, as somebody that's, you know, kind of around, I don't want to say a lot of negativity, but like, I know what it's like to feel pressure from online. It's tough. It's tough to avoid that. It's tough to drown all of that out. Probably not the right word to use this weekend, but it's just, you have to deal with it sometimes, especially if you're on a committee. And like Sherry was saying, none of them got paid for this, and they had to deal with all of this BS of people really, you know, going after them for what they had to deal with on a Friday. And yet they still acknowledged and help people out with, you know, if you had a Friday pass, they acknowledged it for Saturday. Sunday was a bit of a washout as well, but they did what they could during almost impossible circumstances here. I mean, when we start taking a look at the numbers, you know, we've mentioned wind gusts about 113 kilometers an hour on Friday night. We have a flood watch still in effect. When it comes to the rainfall amounts, if it was west of the airport, we got 40 to 80 millimeters east. And well, we will have Angel Mariani on from Ward 7, speaking of the East End, coming up after Fred Francis here. They had 60 to 110 millimeters of rain in some areas here. Let's bring in Ward 1 Counselor Fred Francis. Fred, welcome back. Bit of an interesting morning today. I'm kind of tired of talking with counselors after big flooding, big storm events, talking about all the flooding issues that we're seeing throughout the city. I know you're just frustrated today. You know, usually we have kind of a friendly, hey, how you doing? You're just worn out because of what you've seen over the weekend. Let's start on Friday with the winds. South Windsor got clobbered here. What did you see?
10: Yeah, it was not a good weekend. Certainly Mother Nature didn't do us any favors this weekend with a huge windstorm, the intensity of that windstorm. It seems to me that South Windsor and LaSalle kind of bore the brunt of that. And when we woke up Saturday and kind of driving around and talking to residents and going to some of the residents' homes to kind of see the damage for myself, you saw huge trees, old trees, mature trees, completely uprooted. Branches fallen on cars, on homes, and trees completely uprooted onto the streets, blocking the street, right? So, and then power was out, you know, power was out for some people for over 24 hours. And, you know, I have to give a big thank you to Enwin. The Enwin guys, were working round the clock, trying to get everyone's power up and running. It wasn't an easy task, but, you know, they were working nonstop tirelessly. The city's parks department was working nonstop tirelessly. The operations department, engineering department, all were working together to make sure everyone's power was up and running, to ensure all the streets were clear, to ensure, you know, all the limbs and everything were picked up. And then we get hit by this huge rainstorm, and now people are experiencing basement flooding. So, certainly not a good, weekend from a Mother Nature perspective for a lot of folks.
1: I heard some people were dealing with, yeah, you had to deal with the trees, but also the power outage here, like until Sunday afternoon. Is that correct in some areas?
10: Some areas were more than 24 hours, you know, unfortunately. And like I said, you have to give credit to the Enwin crews because they were working nonstop. You know, the trucks were literally nonstop for like 48, 72 hours, just trying to make sure everyone's power's on. So a lot of people were frustrated. A lot of people showed patience. But at the end of the day, we were able to get all the power on. And that's really thanks to the Enwin crews and how hard they worked.
1: What about the damage right now? Are there still big trees down? I mean, I just mentioned Roseland. You know, that's what I can see from my house. There are some massive, massive trees down around that golf course. They were chainsawing some of the trees literally at 6 a.m. this morning to try to get the course somewhat opened up. I know as I was driving around, at least Roseland, some parts of South Windsor, there were still some massive trees down right now. What is that like?
10: Yeah, you know, I was talking to our solid waste folks yesterday, and I was asking if we could do a special pickup. I'm sure information about a special pickup will be coming soon from the city, because now with the windstorm and now with the rainstorm and basement flooding, unfortunately, a lot of people are going to have a lot of things to dispose of and put to the side of the road and on the curb. So I think the city should help out with that. I'm sure information on that will be, you know, forthcoming. But I mean, it's just an unfortunate situation. I think this is the fourth flood that I've experienced since my 12 years on council. Every single time it's a gut punch. You know, you see, you know, basements flooding and memorabilia, mementos, memories all ruined in some cases. And it's such a tremendous amount of effort. And, I really feel for a lot of people experiencing that today because, you know, in some cases, these people have experienced it multiple times before. And, you know, your heart goes out to them every single time. You wish you could do more. You know, you wish you could do more, but, you know, we'll clean up.
1: Can we be doing more as a city? Like I have Bob here texting in. Can you talk with somebody from the city? I have some vote emergency notification system, something like that. Is there a way to do something like that? You know, with our sewers backed up once again, did tree damage affect that from Friday night? Like, can you take us through a little bit of that?
10: Well, it was a very, you know, and I had conversations with the engineering department this morning and they've been great. You know, really been open to us and answering all our questions, throughout this in real time. Same with the Enwin folks and in the parks department as well. And it's just, you know, obviously we don't know and there'll be an investigation and we'll ask for an investigation at the next council meeting and a report will be coming to us to see exactly what went wrong. But my discussions with engineering this morning is essentially the sewers were all full. The Lennon drain was full. A few of the other drains and retention ponds in the cities were full. And anytime that happens, you're going to have a backup for the most part. But to your point, And without being able to point my finger on anything, but, you know, common sense will tell you that if you have a windstorm that knocks down all these trees, all these limbs, all these leaves, and some of that gets into the system, there might be potential, you know, impacts, negative impacts of that. So, you know, that's what I mean, like, with respect to bad timing and bad luck,
3: yeah.
10: is usually when we see something like this happens, it happens at once. You know, you have a storm, you have the rain, the wind, and everything happens at once. You don't have a windstorm that knocks down all these trees, and then a day later, 24 hours later, you have the rain. So I've never experienced that anyway. So that's not a good situation to be in. I don't know if that had any impact. I would think it could have, but that's something that we'll kind of okay. have to find out with the
1: engineers were saying, though, the sewers were all full.
10: Yeah.
1: I mean, I know it was a lot of amount of rain, but I feel like we've... I don't know what to say to that, Fred, because, you know, I get it. A lot of rain. I went through some of the numbers there, but is that kind of normal to be flooded? Or I guess the sewers being full with that amount of rain?
10: When you get... Unfortunately, it is. And that's why we're spending so much money and we're putting in so many infrastructure improvements. And you might have seen it on your road when the roads are done, the new sewers come in, is that the pipes are all different sizes, right? So we're trying to enlarge the pipes and enlarge the capacity in the system because some of these pipes were put in over 100 years ago. So, you know, they're not experiencing the same weather phenomenon that we're experiencing today. So we're trying to expand all those capacities within every street. We're not there yet. So, all the pipes are of different sizes, and all it takes is one or two pipes to be overwhelmed that causes an issue. So that's why we're spending billions of dollars over, you know, decades to ensure that all these pipes in the city are larger so we can handle increased capacity. Unfortunately, we can't do it overnight. It's going to take decades to do, but, you know, that's just where we are right now. And like I said, my heart goes out to everyone who's experiencing flooding. You know, call 311. Please call 311. Report it to 311 because that's how the city tracks the mapping, and that's how they shift all the resources to where the issues are. So if you don't call 311 and tell us that your basement's flooded or your backyard's flooded, we don't know.
1: Okay.
10: We don't monitor social media. The city doesn't monitor social media. We don't do any of that. The counselors do, and people tag us and send us those messages directly, and we report those in. But the best way for you to report it to the city is call 311 and let them know you've experienced flooding, because that's how we shift resources and that's how we track everything.
1: Okay. You headed back out there, or you headed over to the MCC?
10: No, I'll be heading back out there. I'll be making the rounds, emails, phone calls. I'll be heading back to the MCC too, but we're still dealing with tree cleanup, right? Yeah. So now we're dealing with basement and backyard flooding as well. But like I said, you know, we're strong. Windsorites are strong. We've dealt with this before. We'll clean up. Neighbors will help neighbors. People will help people. It's unfortunate and it sucks, for lack of a better word. Yeah. No one wants to deal with this, but we'll get through it.
1: Yeah. Seeing some of the pictures last night, I was going to bed and then waking up today. Like you said, right? Your heart just breaks for everybody.
10: Absolutely.
1: Going through this 3-4 times now for some people. Can't imagine. Thank you, Fred. Good luck out there, okay?
10: Yep, thanks.
1: All right. From Ward 1 to Ward 7, Angela Marignani now joins us about what's happening up there on the east end. Angela, thank you for coming on. I do appreciate it.
16: Oh, thank you for having me.
1: I mentioned those pictures seeing throughout Ward 1. I know Walkerville area, too. I want to make sure we recognize everybody, but a lot of them are coming out of your ward of Ward 7, the east end over there. First, tell us a little bit like what Fred was saying, a lot of wind damage out where you were Friday night, and now you have a lot of flood damage.
16: Yeah, it was that 1-2 combo. So you had the windstorm, which broke down branches, which created debris. That then you had a rainstorm, and some of that debris, some of those broken branches, collected and kind of choked the catch basins, which caused the pooling water on the roadways. But as Fred said, our system is at 100% capacity. Our retention ponds was at 100% capacity. It's beginning to get better now, but Urban Lane, Aspen Shores, Blue Heron, all these retention ponds that we have in the East End, they are full. I just drove by them, and they are doing what they're supposed to be doing, first and foremost. It was just a big storm. It was the 1-2 combo that really sort of caused problems. But one thing I do want to say, as I was driving around today, and I was meeting with a few residents, I want to thank the people who are actually going around and cleaning the catch basins themselves. These are the real heroes in our community who there is a problem out there. They can please call the city. We're more than happy to do so, but we only have 4 crews and there's a lot of catch basins. So I just want to give thanks to those individuals who are going out there and cleaning that catch basin in front of their house or in their neighborhood and allowing the water to properly flow in and get put into the Little River Basin or into the Detroit River. So thank you to them first and foremost. And check your sump pumps. Guys, go downstairs, check your sump pumps, make sure that they're working well. I had one resident who I was just speaking to prior to this has a backup sump pump. And they thought they would never have to use it, but in fact it did start kicking in and pumping the water directly out of their house. So do your due diligence on your property. Make sure that everything in your system is working, and the city's looking into making sure that everything in our system is working as well.
1: It was the first time last night that my alarm went off that the backup was on. It was the first time, right? And I feel like we've had worse storms, I guess. I feel like I've had more rain in my area, but that was the first time where Kathy was like, there's an alarm going off downstairs by our sump pump. And so I went down there and realized that the backup pump had actually turned on. And so, yeah, that was the first time ever. So that tells you just how bad it was last night. The retention ponds that you were talking about being full, is that normal on a storm like we had?
16: Yeah, no, okay. They're doing exactly what they're supposed to be doing. Oftentimes you'll get calls from people during this, for example, in the summertime. Can you fill that pond up just to make it look a bit more, beautiful? And I agree, you know, have a nice little lake behind your house is attractive. But this is exactly why they're not kept full, is for this reason. When we have those storm events where a significant amount of rain falls in a very, very short period of time, or consistently falls at a rate that our stormwater sewer systems can't take it all, that's the purpose of the retention pond, to hold that water temporarily until the storm passes, and then to slowly release it either in Little River or our waterfront, our pumping station, which we are improving, the East Marsh pumping station in front of Riverside Sportsman Club. That is being upgraded, and I'm so thankful that it is, because that increased trunk size allows for more volume to be pumped out into the Detroit River more rapidly, resulting in less pooling of water. So we're doing our best. It is a challenge, and I feel bad for everyone who's going through this. I've gone through it a few times, and I know that feeling, that very sinking feeling. And we're here to help. And if anyone has any concerns, please call me directly at 519-818-1791, and I will get you the help that you need.
1: Can you put that number out there one more time, Angelo?
16: 519-818-1791. This is my personal cell number. If you call it, you get me directly.
1: You out there right now cleaning up?
16: I was out here just a moment. I came back in to do this call.
1: Okay. Good luck out there. Please pass on our best to everybody going through it out there on the East End, okay?
16: Yeah, thank you, Kyle. Thank you for talking about this concern.
1: Yeah, absolutely. Well, what do you say, right? Appreciate it, Angela. What do you say? I know, we can use ourselves as an example. We've been through flooding as well, but for people going through it right now, there's not really words that can help them out, right? So just give them our best, okay?
16: And I agree. One more thing.
1: Yeah, yeah.
16: I did ask earlier when we did have the windstorm if we could have a special pickup for garbage. Now I think after what happened in the 1-2 storm cycle that we just had, I think that might be coming into play sooner than later. So hopefully we will be able to get that special pickup for yard waste and flood damage.
1: I hope so. It's needed. Thank you very much.
16: Thank you.
1: All right.
16: You
1: there you go. Ward 7 Councillor Angela Marignani. We will take the break. We'll come back. We'll talk to somebody that was in it at Micmac Park. A sandstorm. He's actually gone through a hurricane. What was this like? I'm telling you, check out the pictures when it comes to Micmac Park and the sandstorms that they had out there. We'll check in with him coming up next here on the Kyle Horner Show on AM 800.
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1: 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We do have rain and fall amounts from the past 24 hours, I guess you can say. When it comes to west of the airport, you got 40 to 88 millimeters. East of the airport, from 60 to 110 millimeters of rain. We do have a flood watch in effect. Some of you are going through it right now. 40% chance of showers this afternoon. There's a risk of a thunderstorm this afternoon. Local amount, about 10 to 15 millimeters. High 25, the humidex 33 or 91. Partly cloudy tonight. There's a 40% chance of showers early in the evening. Low 1966. Tuesday, a mix of sun and cloud with a high of 29, the humidex 37 or 99. Cloudy periods tomorrow night, low 1966. I got overcast right now and 20. It feels like 22. That's 72.
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22: 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And Paul, it's been a while since we've talked to you. 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

0: Yeah, that song is fitting, Aaron. That is Sandstorm, and that's what it was like. That's the sound of what was happening out there at Micmac Park. We talked about the Essex Fun Fest, but another crazy scene was at Micmac Park in Windsor, the West End over there. There were softball games going on Friday night, and then the wind turned that diamond into a sandstorm. You just heard it there. Dago Sanchez was an umpire out there, joins us now to talk about what he saw. And Sanchez, first of all, thank you for joining me. Really do appreciate it. Take us through Friday night and what the heck happened out there.
1: Well, the game started, thank you for having me. The game started, and it was the bottom of the third, I believe, when the cloud above started getting really dark, and my partner, the base umpire, came and told me, we need to get out of here. She's coming. I go, who? I turn around, and I saw nothing. I go, I don't see anything. Can you see? But he was referring to the cloud of sort of dust or sand. It looked like sand that's flying in the air. And he went in a matter of seconds to being swallowed by this sandstorm, if you will. And to prevent from inhaling it, I just turned around and I pulled my phone and started recording.
0: I mean, it looked like you were like in the desert somewhere, like the Arabian Desert or something like that. The whole diamond was just sand. Was everybody okay?
1: Yes, everybody was okay. Yeah, I'm the one who was like gutsy enough to. As an umpire, you're not supposed to have the phone on you, but I always have it in case of an emergency. I watch a lot of umpire's video of people getting beat up in the U.S., and I always have the phone in case there's an emergency. But when that happened, I just reached for the phone and quickly turned it on and started recording. And then when my supervisor came and saw me with the phone in my hand, they yelled, get out of the diamond and get everyone off the field because it is dangerous. But see, it was surreal, but in the Caribbean where I grew up in the Dominican Republic, this is part of life. So I remember watching, hurricanes and listening to the wind howling through the rooftop while I was hiding under my bed. But this one, I was in the middle of it. And that's why it was kind of scary, but I was okay. I felt okay because it is something I have lived through before,
0: yeah,
1: in the Caribbean.
0: Yeah, I mentioned you're an umpire here, but you're also a former minor league professional catcher with the New York Mets out of the Dominican. So very interesting there. Can you compare it? I know you mentioned it was still kind of scary or anything like that, but was it anything like what you experienced down there in Dominican when it comes to a hurricane coming through?
1: No, because over there, you see that where you live, you see that you hear the wind and you see the trees kind of falling, but this thing was, I was in the middle, rather than listening to the wind, to the strong wind incoming, if you will. I was in the middle of it, and it felt like, you know, when you're flying by plane and you see the cloud coming through the wind,
0: yeah,
1: through the wind passing by. It felt like the cloud going by, but it was the dust and the soil and the sand. I guess it looked like sand flying through the air, and the wave of the cloud when you're flying, that's how it felt like. But I just turned around and I made sure that I didn't inhale the, but it wasn't nothing compared to the Dominican, because over there, like I said, you hear the wind here, you're hearing it, and you're also in the middle of it, being trapped. I felt like I was being swallowed.
0: Yeah.
1: After I watched the video.
0: Yeah, it looked like something from Indiana Jones or something like that. Something that out of a movie scene, right? Instead of a snowstorm, it was literally a sandstorm. Glad everybody was okay. Glad you're okay. I know you're going out to Calgary now. When it comes to some of the qualifiers here that were going on, just stay safe and hopefully no windstorms out there, okay? Or no sandstorms out there.
1: Thank you very much.
0: All right. There you go. Dago Sanchez was an umpire there at Micmac Park on Friday night. I highly suggest that you look up that video. I know it's been shared across some of the community groups, but look it up and see what the kids and what the umpires and everybody out there went through. A pretty wild scene. We're going to take the break. I do want to talk about some of the derelict housing that hopefully will be knocked down out there in Ward 2. We'll be talking about that. We're also going to touch on with Festival Tent that really rebuilt the Essex Fun Fest to make sure it happened on Saturday and Sunday. We'll do that coming up next on a busy Kyle Horner Show on AM 800.
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4: It's 11 o'clock. 20 degrees in Windsor, Essex. Showers this afternoon. Risk of a thunderstorm and a high of 25, 77 Fahrenheit. I'm Paul McDonald, AM 800 News. Coming up, flooded basements in East and South Windsor and a new Emancipation Plaza set to open in Jackson Park. But first, Windsor Essex got soaked on Sunday. Environment Canada says areas east of the airport around Tecumseh received 60 to 110 millimeters of rain, while areas west of the airport got 40 to 80 millimeters. Warning preparedness meteorologist Jeff Colson says there's potential for more active weather later this week.
5: You know, when that happens, when we start getting the heat and the humidity combining, a chance for more shower and thunderstorm activity looks like into Thursday and Friday of this week. So you're right. Summer's here. Active weather is as well.
4: The National Weather Agency says we could get another 10 to 15 millimeters of rain today. The Essex Region Conservation Authority issued a flood watch late last night. There are reports of basement flooding in parts of Windsor after Sunday's heavy rains. Lots of posts to social media in parts of East Windsor and South Windsor. Ward 7 Councilor Angelo Marignani says the rain came down hard and fast.
6: We have concerns with flooding. It's not just forced rain.
4: Marignani is urging residents who experience flooding to call 311. AM 800 News time is 11:02. Showers this afternoon, risk of a thunderstorm, the high of 25. A check of the markets this hour, TSX down 206 points. The Dow is off 97 points. The NASDAQ is up 296 points. Gold is up nearly $20 in trading this morning to $4,145 U.S. an ounce. Oil is up 29 cents at $68.98 U.S. a barrel, our dollar lower at 70.25 cents U.S. Members at Unifor Local 195 have ratified tentative agreements at Morris Transportation and A.G. Simpson. The union says 26 members at Morris Transportation approved their three-year deal by nearly 95%, while 65 members at A.G. Simpson gave thumbs up to their three-year pact by an 81% margin. President Emile Nabut says both contracts include pay increases above the rate of inflation, signing bonuses, and other monetary improvements. Prime Minister Mark Carney is set to make an announcement in Halifax today, which is expected to be Canada's high-stakes decision to buy a fleet of submarines from South Korea or Germany. Ottawa will soon have to retire its Victoria-class submarines that are nearing the end of their lifespans. Both qualified bidders offered multiple partnerships with Canadian companies in their heated race for the multi-billion-dollar contract to be delivered in early 2023. Essex Council will discuss taking another run at federal funding for a proposed sports complex that has been planned for more than a decade. Council is being asked tonight to approve applying for up to $5.2 million from the Build Communities Stronger Fund. The $13 million Essex Center Sports Fields Project would address a shortage of soccer fields and baseball diamonds. Mayor Sherry Bondi says the Hanlon Street extension with the Highway 3 expansion will pass through the current soccer field.
7: With the Hanlon extension coming through Essex Ward 1, we really need to get these soccer fields and baseball diamonds up and running. And then the facilities, you know, we need to have bathrooms and storage facilities there. So we're still looking at a phased-in approach. It's a huge area for us to develop.
4: Bondi says letters of support from user groups, parents, and residents would strengthen the town's application for government funding. And Emancipation Day celebrations in Windsor will take on extra special meeting next month. A ceremony and ribbon cutting is planned for a new Emancipation Plaza in Jackson Park on August 1st. The assistant curator at the Amherstburg Freedom Museum and president of the Essex County Black Historical Research Society, Irene Moore Davis, says a new monument uses murals and plaques to tell the story of Windsor's historic emancipation celebrations.
8: It has a beautiful aesthetic element. Local artist Dennis K. Smith has provided the design for the murals that are part of the Emancipation Plaza. I had a small role in crafting some of the wording that goes on the interpretive plaque.
4: The project includes more than $400,000 in city funding, while another $140,000 is being raised for a bronze statue of Walter Perry expected in 2027. News you can use. Sign up for AM800's breaking news email alerts at am800cklw.com. 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
4: Now the forecast from the AM800 Weather Center, mainly cloudy with showers, risk of a thunderstorm this afternoon, the high of 25. Partly cloudy tonight, 40% chance of showers early this evening, the low of 19. A mix of sun and cloud tomorrow, warmer with a high of 29. We're at 21 Celsius right now, that's 70 Fahrenheit. 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
0: That's right. Welcome back to the Kyle Horner Show here on a Monday morning, a very wet, flooding Monday morning for a lot of you. 11:08 here, and we've been talking about it all show long with what happened Friday night, with what happened yesterday, with all of the flooding, wind flooding. It really has kind of caused, it was a double whammy, let's call it, right, where a lot of tree damage clogging up some of the sewer systems. Then we had all of that rain, and now a lot of flooding for a lot of you, especially in South Windsor, what we're seeing out there in the East End as well. This texter is saying here, hi, Kyle, we're on the Arnertown line towards Road 50. We had 51 millimeters of rain yesterday. That's from John out there on the Arner. 51 millimeters of rain. These numbers are coming in. By the way, we're still under a flood watch. At west of the airport, 40 to 80 millimeters if you're just joining us. East of the airport, 60 to 110 millimeters there. And then, as John was saying on the Arner, 51. Some saying, Kyle, 311 wasn't answering their phones yesterday. We were directed to, we were getting directed after several phone calls to 911 in London. I hadn't heard that. That's interesting. But 311 is up and running now. So I highly recommend you either reach out to them or their app for that. I know, Dion, we were talking about the sandstorm out there at Micmac, and Dion was saying that they were out there at here. My granddaughter and I were swimming at the Atlas Tube Center, and the storm hit, making it look like the building was surrounded by steam. It was dust. You couldn't see out of the glass walls at all. Kind of like what we were saying there, the sandstorm happening at Micmac Park. We also mentioned, I was talking with the mayor of Essex, Sherry Bonney, at the beginning of the show, what happened at the Fun Fest Friday night with those winds. Winds traveling more than 100 kilometers per hour ravaged through the Fun Fest. Extreme weather, by the way, triggering the evacuation of over 1,000 visitors to nearby Essex Arena. We have heard from a lot of you that Festival Tent really stepped up to the plate. Their workers really helped out to make it a possible for the Fun Fest to actually open up on Saturday. Ken Souser is operating manager at Festival Tent and Event Rentals, and he joins us today. Ken, thank you for coming on. I appreciate it. How are you?
11: Good, good. How are you?
0: I'm doing well, thanks. Were you out there Friday night?
11: I was. I got there after the storm blew through.
0: Okay, so after, right? So what did it look like then when you got there? I mean, at least the scene that I saw, you had tents down. You know, we talked with Mario, who was actually in one of the tents that came down. The vendors' tents were gone and damaged. Take us through what it looked like when you got there.
11: It was it was a crazy looking scene. Just a lot of vinyl. The beer tent's a big tent, so that just that on the ground itself is a lot. It was all ripped up. You know, all the vendor tents with the pop-ups and those little things don't stand a chance when you're looking at 113, 115 kilometer an hour winds.
0: I saw pictures of the porta-johns being knocked down as well. Like, all of them looked like it was knocked down. Can you take us through a little bit of that? And when you got there, like, how do you access, decide on where the cleanup starts? You know, you have the porta-johns down, you got tents down. How do you decide, like, this is where we're starting and let's go at it?
11: Well, when my guys got on site, the first thing that they did was assess the tent. That was our top priority, was getting the tent set back up. It takes the longest amount of time. My guys really did a good job. By the time I got there, they already had an understanding and a plan set, and they were already starting on it. I mean, they were there within minutes, I think, like the first guy started arriving. So a lot of the credit really goes to the guys that were there on site.
0: Yeah, because I have, I mentioned, I read a text from Joe saying, the Unspoken Heroes, this festival tent, they supplied the tents and the toilets like we were talking about there, and fix all of it so you could have an event on Saturday and Sunday. Is that it too? You just kind of, the guys were just picking up porta-johns?
11: Well, actually the town people stood all the porta-johns back up. Well, my guys pulled the tent pieces that were ruined out, and then we had other ones from our shop here brought back out and stitched back together and had it all set back up by about 11:30.
0: How much damage did you have?
11: We lost about 3 pieces of that tent.
0: Wow. So by 11 that night, everything was kind of back to normal?
11: About 11:30, I think I pulled out of there. The only thing we had left to do was hang lights, and we came back in the morning to do that.
0: Unbelievable. And so, I mean, did it just kind of look normal, ready to go when you came back and did the lights there? Saturday morning, it was like, yeah, nothing happened.
11: If you had no idea a storm blew through, you would have had no idea the tent was down.
0: Just give props to your guys. All right. That is unbelievable. Again, I got a new number of texts here, saying just how great you guys were. I saw it all over social media as well. The way the community came together, the way you guys step up, to make sure that they had an event on Saturday and somewhat on Sunday is unbelievable. Appreciate it, Ken.
11: I appreciate it. Thank you.
0: Give our best to all those guys, okay?
11: Will do.
0: All right. So there you go. Ken Suser, operation manager at Festival Tent and Event Rentals. By 11:30, they pretty much had it back to normal. That is unbelievable how that community has come together, and that you were able to actually have the Fun Fest for Saturday. I know Sunday was a bit of a rainout, but I'm just shocked that they actually had the Fun Fest going on this past weekend after what we saw on Friday nights. Props to you guys. I'll give you that. Sean, our cushion report guy, gave us an update here, saying, hey, Kyle, still some rain in Michigan near Roseville and still some showers down around Colchester, but everything else looks dry. Maybe the odd sprinkle, but no storms for those biting their nails and waiting. So, Sean, our cushion report guy, our insider there when it comes to the weather. Thank you very much. Thanks for helping us out there. Kyle, I live on Laurier and LaSalle near the river. I can hear the sirens going off in the States from my house. Yeah, we were mentioning the tornado sirens that maybe something to look into. But as the mayor of Essex, Sherry Bonney, mentioned, it's expensive, right? It is expensive. Kyle, I rely on the Forewarn Weather Alerts. Their Doppler radar system is more up to par, precise, and accurate. That might be a way we go about it, too. But, I mean, Friday night just happened so quickly. We are going to continue talking about that. Did we have an actual tornado? What happened out there on Lake St. Clair? After the 11:30 news, we will have more information on that. I still want to help you out as well when it comes to flooding, what to do. We want to get Ben Bates from Advanced Basement Systems on to help you out. And when it comes to insurance, we're trying to get somebody on that as well. We'll wrap up the show with that. Just moving away from the weather briefly, because this is important. You know about all those derelict homes out there on the West End. What is happening to them? Emergency demolition. Seems like they're coming down. Finally, maybe, this is important. We're going to check in with Ward 2 Councilor Fraser Fathers on that. What is the update on those derelict homes out there on the West End? We'll do that coming up next here on the Kyle Horner Show on AM 800.
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0: 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Gave you a quick weather update there from Sean, our Cushion Report insider. We also have an accident on McNorton and Lesperance. Accident on McNorton and Lesperance. So thank you for the caller that called that in. We do have showers this afternoon. I mean, there's a 40% chance of showers this afternoon. Also a risk of a thunderstorm, so we'll keep an eye on that. But as Sean was saying, seems like a lot of it is around us, but not quite in our area. The high is 25, the humidex 33 or 91. Partly cloudy tonight with a 40% chance of showers early this evening. It's a low 1966. I got a mix of sun and cloud for tomorrow. High 29, the humidex is 37 or 99. It's going to be humid. It's sticky tomorrow. Cloudy periods tomorrow night, low 19 or 66. We do have that flood watch in effect. And right now, I still have, it's 22, that's 72. Showers in that Colchester area. For most of us, it's overcast.
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0: Texting lines busy today. 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I know Impossible Pie is saying, Kyle, not as bad as South Windsor in 2017. Not even close. I was a producer for Patty's show that day. That was an unbelievable day. We are actually leaving for Chicago. And it took me, I think, an hour to get from here to my area, like around Norfolk. I was still living just off Norfolk on Woodland back then. Took me an hour. I was flooded over there at Eugenie and Olette. I know by the railroad tracks over here on Tecumseh Road West. I thought my car wasn't going to make it through some of those floodwaters. I think that's a day that we will never forget. That might be the worst flooding situation I've ever witnessed in my life. Somehow, even though my house is flooded many times, somehow we didn't have flooding that day. Unbelievable. We were able to go to Chicago and... it was just a wild weekend. That is a day I know many of us will never forget. But with all of that said, it doesn't matter, right? No matter how much the rainfall is, if you're having flooding right now, and I know a lot of you are, that does not help the situation. And we're just wishing the best for you. This texter here, Kyle, that sandstorm that blew through Optimus Park, Optimus Park as well. It destroyed our pop-up canopy, and it rained very hard. I mean, just scenes from all across the city. Was wild to see on Friday night. This is from Ed and Sonia Charbonneau over there on Riverside East, saying, Kyle, my neighbor is still without power. That's since Saturday at 5 a.m. The lines are down. We're still waiting. Spoke with Meg and Mike this morning. It's a crazy scene over there. So many of you are going through it. We just wish you the best of luck. We're going to try to help you out in the second half hour of this hour here today. But another important story that I want to make sure we focus on, a number of derelict properties in Windsor's West End are set to meet the wrecking ball in the coming months. Fingers crossed. We hope. Over the past 2 weeks, emergency demolition and safety orders have been issued for 16 properties. The properties stretch across Bloomfield Road, Edison Street, Felix Avenue, Indian Road, and Mill Street. We know that area very well, right? A lot of you always ask me, Kyle, what is the update over there, especially when it comes to Indian Road? The homes are owned, by the way, by the Canadian Transit Company, that's the CTC, which has been involved in a lengthy legal dispute with the city over bridge developments in that area. Joining us to discuss that area is the counselor for Ward 2, Fraser Fathers. Fraser, welcome to the show. How are you?
13: Good, Kyle. Thanks for having me on.
0: Yeah. I mentioned Micmac Park, though. First of all, before we get into this story, just what is it like over there on the West End with some of the wind damage and some of the flooding?
13: Yeah, so on the flooding side, we've been a bit fortunate. Although we had heavy rain here, I haven't had a lot of calls related to flooding, but there was a fair bit of wind damage at various points, trees down, power lines down, branches are down still. Power's been restored thanks to the crews, you know, who worked through the weekend here. Across the city, I know that we've had, you know, hundreds of calls around tree service requests going into 311 over the last day or so, particularly through the 311 app. If you don't have the app, you know, I know folks had some challenges calling on weekends, but the app goes into the system automatically and gets triaged automatically, as I understand it. So, like, if you have the app on your phone, you can take a picture of the down tree, things like that. It really speeds up those processes. So we weren't hit in West Ward 2 as hard as other parts of the city, but we had our share.
0: Yeah, no doubt about that. Sandstorm, that is for sure.
13: Yeah.
0: Okay, let's get into these 16 properties here. It is 16, correct?
13: It is 16, yeah.
0: Okay, so they were purchased decades ago. I think, help me out with that, when it comes to the expand, the expansion that they were hoping for with the Ambassador Bridge. But the city retains authority over those properties. Is that correct? Can you take us through that?
13: Yeah, so to go back in time to the 90s, you know, the Ambassador Bridge had long been planning for a span, but they were also planning, they had other plans at various points in time around taking trucks off of Huron Church Road. Before the Herb Gray and, you know, the eventual Gordie Howe was even an idea, they had proposed at one point an alternative truck route that would run sort of parallel to the train tracks, the ETR train tracks, through West Windsor to create sort of a ring road out to what was then the end of EC Row to then bring trucks, you know, out to the 401 that way. And so as part of that process, yes, they bought up properties along Indian Road, but they also started buying up properties on Edison, Bloomfield, Felix, you know, where, in other words, you could, you know, if you're thinking about Huron Church now, when you come out of the Bridge Plaza, you could, in theory, turn right as a truck and then have a special ring road that would get you out of the city without going down Huron Church Road. Now, the city, as part of that, when they started buying up those properties, both the city did put in place an interim control bylaw to prevent their demolition. We didn't want houses just coming.

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0: You are the Queen of Dragons. 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
2: Sidewalks or neighboring properties. And so these 16 orders have been issued.
3: Okay, can you talk about the emergency demolition? What did the city have to do to make sure, I guess, those orders got through?
2: Yeah, so as I understand it, again, like this is, there's ongoing sort of monitoring of a number of properties, not just these 16, but there's over 30 properties sort of in West Windsor owned by CTC and then other properties beyond where we have ongoing, you know, building compliance issues. So the building department does regular inspections of them. They have tools like they have a drone which can be used to inspect, for example, roofs. And so for some of the properties that we're talking about, you can't actually see it from the road, but you put a drone up in the air, you can actually see the roof has sort of collapsed on top of the house. And so, you know, these are the signs that the building officials are looking for, that the building has gotten to a point where it's completely structurally unsound and there's broader risk. So that could be the masonry starting to collapse, could be eavesdrops and sort of roof lines starting to crumble. We're not talking about small facade things anymore. We're talking about, you know, the building may fall down and, you know, a storm like last night or last weekend, it's probably going to trigger another round of inspections for some of these other buildings that weren't on this initial list to see if additional damage was done and sort of push them over the edge.
3: Is there a timeline for the homes to be knocked down?
2: Yeah, so there's conversations ongoing, as I understand it, between the building department and the CTC. There are 16 properties, and they are scattered across the West Windsor, so that the initial timeline is the end of July is the date on a lot of the permits. There is some recognition, though, that given the locations that they're going to have to move equipment, and it takes a few days to tear these buildings down, remediate the sites, do things like that, that they may need some extension. So my expectation is we'll see properties coming down through the summer, and hopefully by fall, they're all down.
3: It's on the CTC, correct? They would have to pay for it? And if they don't do it, are there penalties, or are they just... are they actually going to do this?
2: So the property owner is required to abide by the demolition permit. So they are required to demolish the property. If they were unwilling or unable to, obviously there's a timeline attached to this. Eventually the city would come in and do it, and it would be added to their property tax bill, the cost of that, similar to what happens with other bylaw and building enforcement actions, as I understand it. So, again, it would just be a very large fee attached, not just, you know, the couple hundred dollars maybe when they come out and mow the lawn or something like that. So CTC did take down some properties last year. I fully expect them to comply. And from my understanding, there's been some those initial conversations around what timelines and things like that. So, you know, I am optimistic that they will be coming down this summer.
3: Okay. Last one here. When it comes to those properties, because it is still owned by CTC.
2: Yep.
3: What can the city do? Like, is that just going to be abandoned land? You know, is there a way maybe the city can buy back that property, maybe create a neighborhood? What are your thoughts on any of that, I guess?
2: Yeah, so the properties are still owned by the CTC, and they are required to meet all property standard bylaws. So, you know, we won't be seeing, and if residents see the grass 2 feet tall, send it into 311. Bylaw officers will come out and enforce those,
3: okay,
2: those violations. Over the medium term, I think like these properties are part of the broader conversation around, you know, the potential truck plaza expansion, and, you know, maybe there's land swap agreements or something like that. I would like to see these properties reactivated. The CTC at any point in time can put them for sale or put in a planning permit to put something on those properties, and the city will consider that planning permit. And if they sell it to, say, a private developer who wants to build housing, that would be amazing. Unfortunately, we have very few levers to actually force that action at this point. So I think for the interim, it's good news the housing's that these boarded up houses are coming down. You know, there's going to be a few more steps before we see these properties reactivated at scale.
3: I like that word, reactivated. Let's reactivate that neighborhood over there. Thank you very much, Fraser. I do appreciate
2: it. Thanks so much, Kyle.
3: There you go. Ward 2 Councillor Fraser Fathers talking about those 16 properties out there on the West End. They stretch across Bloomfield Road, Edison Street, Felix Avenue, Indian Road, and Mill Street, owned by the Canadian Transit Company, the CTC. They will have to knock them down, hopefully, by the end of the summer. We'll take the break and come back. It's Kyle Horner Show here on AM 800.
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3: It's 11:30 from the AM 800 News Center. Your number one news source in Windsor, Essex. An information update with Kathy McMahon.
4: Cleanup is continuing after a wet and stormy weekend in Windsor, Essex. Environment Canada says some areas of Tecumseh got up to 110 millimeters of rain yesterday, or over 4 inches. A section of Windsor west of the airport got up to 80 millimeters or 3 inches. Many in the city are reporting flooding. Councillor Angelo Marignani says he is hearing about full and partial basement flooding across Ward 7 and is urging people to call 311. The city's Commissioner of Infrastructure Services says there was a lot of high water flows that stressed the operating capacities of sewers and pumping stations. David Simpson says crews have been out clearing catch basins and drains of debris, and staff are monitoring the Grand Maris and the Lennon drains, which are both operating at full capacity. And daycare in Windsor is looking to expand. Delta Chi Early Childhood Centers has applied for a rezoning permit for a property on Turner Road near Walker. Details on these and other stories coming up at noon. The forecast next.
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4: Here is the forecast from the AM 800 Weather Center. We have a 40% chance of more rain this afternoon and the risk of a thunderstorm. The high today, 25, with the humidex 33. Chance of showers early this evening, the low 19. We're at 21 in Windsor, the humidex right now 27, 81 Fahrenheit. I'm Kathy McMahon, AM 800 News.
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16: 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I'm guessing he's not in yet down the hall at 89X, but he should be the one doing this contest here. 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You just heard the song played by Aaron there. That is Vogue. That's the keyword, Vogue, V-O-G-U-E, for your chance to win a pair of tickets to Blonde Ambition, the Madonna tribute dinner show at the Alumni Skyline Ballroom at the St. Clair Center for the Arts. That's July 24th. Again, that is Vogue, V-O-G-U-E, AM800CKLW.com. Good luck. I bet you Dan is there. If you missed Dan, I bet you he's going to be there that night, and that sounds like a great time. She just put out a new album. I think Dan was updating us over the weekend on that album. He loves it. No surprise, but Dan McDonald loves the new Madonna album. I don't know anything about it. I'm sorry. I'm not able to kind of pick that up. Where Dan left that off on this show when it comes to Madonna and some of that music, I can't pick that up. I'm really sorry. I'm not at that level. I can talk sports. Madonna music, I'm out. But either way, Vogue, AM800CKLW.com. Best of luck as you sign up for that and go out there and enjoy that night. We've been talking about the weather. That is the top story. I got a text here from Bill. Kyle, a huge tree came down Friday evening. Tear down our streetlights. Called 311. They told us to call Edwin. Called Edwin. They told us to call 311. It was a bit of a useless service. I will say this. You heard Frazier talk about it there when we were talking about the derelict buildings out there on the West End. Use the app. Because then it goes right to them. You kind of go into a queue, and they actually know where the issues are. So I would just use the 311 app. Sorry you had to deal with that. That is frustrating, especially as somebody like myself and, I know, Fred and Angela. I mean, all of the counselors that I've had on today have been talking about that 311 and how important that is. It seems like a lot of you had the issues with it over the weekend. Go to the app. Make your life a little bit easier. We've been talking about that storm. I opened up the show there with the Essex Fun Fest. And yes, the winds, it seemed like, about 113 kilometers an hour when it comes to the Windsor Airport. That's the number we're getting. And did we have any tornadoes or anything like that? I wanted an update on that. Dr. David Sills is the director of the Northern Tornadoes Project at Western University in London. He joins us right now because they've been down here on the scene. They've taken a look at what happened here Friday night. Dr. Sills, thank you so much for coming on. I appreciate it.
17: Oh, thanks for having me.
16: Any evidence of a tornado in this area?
17: Not that we've seen. I mean, we've gotten lots of reports from the public. Of course, lots of people with damage. As you said, I was down there yesterday looking at some of the damage. It affected, I've got family down there, so I heard it, got an earful about it from them. Highly impactful storm that affected Essex and Kent counties. But you know, that storm actually started west of Chicago, and there's a long path of wind damage that goes from west of Chicago all the way through Essex and Kent counties and also into the northern part of Ohio.
16: Was there tornadoes anywhere? Let's say from Chicago all the way over to our area and past our area. Was there any tornadoes anywhere?
17: No tornadoes reported on the U.S. side or on the Canadian side.
16: Okay, when I was talking with you this morning, you mentioned a term that I had never heard before, gustnadoes. I've heard of sharknadoes. I've never heard of gustnadoes. What is that? Take me through what happened.
17: Sure. Well, you know, you've got this strong boundary between these winds coming in from the west in this case and the air out in front of it. And so lots of wind shear along that leading edge. See, sometimes you get these little spin-ups right near the surface, and they'll form a little vortex. So we had one spotter who was in Wallaceburg and looking out over Lake St. Clair and saw three of these coming across the lake. And, you know, little whirlwinds are stirring up the water that you can see coming at you. But they're not connected to anything above. They're not connected to the updraft of the storm. So they're not a tornado. They're just little vortices that happen to occur in this kind of a high wind shear area right near the surface.
16: But it looks like a tornado? Like if you looked out to Lake St. Clair, that's what it looks like?
17: It looks like a bunch of spinning water. You can see the waves coming off of it. I mean, it looks for all purposes like the bottom part of a tornado, but there's nothing on the top.
16: Oh, my goodness. I know that we kind of get downspurts and stuff like that, too, but this is just a little bit different.
17: That's right. Yeah. I mean, there's Mother Nature loves rotating things. So this is just one other rotating thing and that we have to deal with. People report gustnadoes quite often to us, and we have to try to separate that out from actual tornadoes.
16: Oh, it's unbelievable. How about down in this area? Does that happen often?
17: Yeah, sure. Anytime you've got a really big gust of wind coming along a line of storms, there's the potential that you're going to get these gustnadoes. And, you know, it takes things like dust in the air or, you know, water spray to be able to see them. A lot of them happen in maybe like over a forest or a crop area where you really don't see much evidence of them, but they're out there.
16: Interesting. Last one here. What happened over the weekend? I know we had a lot of heat last week. I mentioned how Canada Day, I think it was like the hottest Canada Day on record. Even for me, that's somebody that loves the heat. It was just a little too much for me. I felt like I couldn't escape the heat on Canada Day. I know there's been talk of like this heat dome. Can you just maybe break down a little bit of what the heck happened this weekend when it comes to the storms and then all the rain?
17: Yeah, sure. Well, you know, heat domes, I think a lot of people are familiar with that term now. In the middle of the heat dome, you're not going to get much in the way of storm activity because all of that hot air, basically clear skies, not a lot of thunderstorms there. It's along the northern edge of a heat dome is where all the storms occur because all of that instability that's trapped under the heat dome starts to leak out along the northern edge. And that's when we get things like derechos, which, you know, long-lived windstorms. And, you know, this might have been a derecho, with a start west of Chicago going all the way into Ohio and through southern Ontario. It's possible that this was a derecho. We're going to be looking into that. But those tend to occur along the northern side of heat domes. And that's what we saw in 2022 with the big derecho through southern Ontario. It was on the northern edge of a big heat dome that was in the U.S.
16: Can you just explain quickly, like, what happens with that?
17: Yeah, well, like I said, you get a lot of heat trapped under this heat dome. So usually it's clear skies in the middle of the heat dome and lots of instability, but it can't be released because there's no thunderstorms there. So it's only along the edges that the instability that's trapped under this heat dome can be released. And that's why you get these big thunderstorm complexes that go along the northern edges, and sometimes they really curve right along the edge of that heat dome and start going from southwest to then toward the east, then they bend toward the southeast. They just follow the edge of that heat dome. They're eating into all of that instability that's caught under the heat dome but can't get out otherwise. And it really sets up conditions for these long-lived windstorms.
16: Great insight. Dr. Sills, thank you so much for breaking all of that down for us. Really do appreciate it.
17: Sure, thanks for having me.
16: Wow. Dr. David Sills, Director of Northern Tornadoes Project at Western University in London, they're talking about that heat dome and how those storms really erupted for this area. Doesn't seem like any tornadoes really from Chicago all the way into Ontario, which is hard to believe, to be honest with you, but those gustnadoes, maybe you've heard from them. I've never heard of those before, but David did a great job breaking that down for us. Can you imagine being on Lake St. Clair and you're seeing that coming at you? I know we had some heroes too because it happened so fast. I know some kayakers were knocked out of their kayak on the Detroit River. Some people in boats went over and saved some of the kayakers. I saw some people posting saying that they were kind of stranded a little bit on Pesh Isle and hopefully they were able to get back safe and sound, but just a wild scene there on Friday night all over this area. Sadly, a lot of flooding too. If you're dealing with flooding, we're going to wrap up the show, hopefully helping you out with that. We'll do that coming up next here on the Kyle Horner Show on AM 800.
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16: 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McNorton at Lesperance. 40% chance of showers this afternoon. Risk of a thunderstorm. High 25, the humidex 33 or 91. Partly cloudy tonight with a 40% chance of showers. Early this evening, low 1966, a mix of sun and cloud for tomorrow, high 29, the humidex 37 or 99. We do have a flood watch in effect. It's still overcast out there in 22. That's 72.
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0: Tow Truck Steve back from the East Coast. I think he was out there on the East Coast. I know he's heading out there to the East Coast one of these days. Saying, Kyle, maybe it was the gust nadel that blew apart my fence. She's down right now. Yeah, a lot of you had fences down, right? I mean, with those strong winds, maybe a gust nadel. Yeah, maybe that's a reason. I know the fence companies, I'm sure, are doing very well. Some of you doing it by yourself. Shout out to Fenke, great listener who he sent me a picture of his fence. And the guy repaired it in, like, I don't know, a couple hours. I wish I could do that. My wife would love me a lot more if I could actually fix things. One guy that fixed our basement, it was a disaster. I've talked about how much flooding I've had, is Ben Bates, president at Advanced Basement Systems. I know a lot of you right now have water in your basement. He's going to help you out. Ben, you helped me out. Let's help out our listeners here. How are you today?
1: I'm doing great. You know, wife loves you as much as she could possibly.
0: Depends on the day, Ben. Depends on the day. Okay, let's get into it here. You must be very busy. If you have water in your basement right now, where do you even start? Help us out.
1: Well, if it's an emergency, you know, we're a specialty custom contractor, so we're not an emergency service. So you can get the pumps going. You can call a restoration company. They operate on an emergency basis. So restoration companies, if it's like seepage, you know, you get a little puddle of water, don't call a restoration company. Like, you know, they're there for the big floods. But yeah, you know, we got a few different ways that water is getting into the basement. So today, Kyle, you know, we want to make sure everybody understands we're not talking about sewage water. We're not talking about gray water. We're talking about seepage water. This is water that comes through your foundation, through your windows, and through your sump pump as well.
0: How do we get it out? Is there a way? I mean, we can take a look and see where it's coming through. Help us out with that. And then how do we get it out?
1: Yeah, so to get, you know, water out, it's you know, depends on where it came in. If it's leaking through your windows and your foundation, you can push it over to your sump pump, and the sump pump can pump it away for you. If you are flooded through your sump pump, you know, this is a whole subject, but there's a good chance that either your pump failed, or I know this is triggering for some people, but the city storm filled up with water and the pump couldn't pump.
0: And we're seeing that, right? We're seeing that right now.
1: Yeah. So that's where companies like Advanced Basement Systems have been busy over the years with this, is because people want a system that has two sump pumps in the liner, two pumps with independent discharge lines, because nobody wants their sump pump pumping onto their lawn every day, understandably. So they say, well, keep it into the storm. And then we want an emergency pump that has a discharge line that goes outside. I don't want to have to be home to turn a switch or a valve or anything. It needs to be automatic. Well, for that to happen, you need, you know, either some serious MacGyvering skills or just put a second pump in. So that is what we're doing for a lot of people now. If you got a lot of water in your basement and your sump pump doesn't appear to be getting rid of it, you know, get a hose out the window. That's your best bet. But if you have more than, you know, like 3 inches, 2 inches of water across the entire basement floor, then, you know, perhaps that's a good time to just get the restoration company out. They'll come in with a big pump and get rid of it. But if you're dealing with a little bit of water, you know, you can just pump it out the window.
0: I've talked about how I've dealt with flooding, I think, at least 3 times. And then we had you come in and help us out here. Last night was the first time I reached out to you, because we've talked about it here on the show. I know a lot of people, they're a backup sump pump, I guess, right? I had that beeping. My wife was talking about, like, Kyle, there's beeping down there. I went down there, and I, for the first time, the backup sump pump actually turned on. That should be very important as well. I would highly recommend that to many people, especially like me, if you've had multiple floodings in the past. That is very important.
1: Yeah, absolutely. And the problem with a backup pump is if your discharge line is full of water and has nowhere to pump, then it doesn't matter what backup pump you have. You know, the water can't go anywhere. So this is why people, you know, kind of swallow that unfortunate pill. No, hey man, nobody wants to spend money on a sump pump. I get it, but it's one of those things, you know, you need it. It's like buying good tires for your car. It's an unfortunate thing to buy. It's not that fun.
0: Yeah.
1: But that second discharge line is so important if your city storm fills up with water. Or we're at, you know, I had a friend in the county up near Comber, and their ditch filled up with water. You know, that's where their pump went. And yeah, the same thing, it's called deadheading. The pump cannot pump because the discharge line is full. So that's why people say we want the triple safe sump pump system. It's got a battery backup on the emergency discharge line, as well as a secondary emergency electrical powered pump. And then, yeah, your day-to-day pumping, it goes to the city storms. The other thing that we got to stay on top of as homeowners, and when I was doing the experts on call with you guys, we talk about this a lot, your window wells. Ooh. Your window wells are built most of the time with a drain in them that goes down to your footing drain. Now, that might go to your sump pump. That might go to the city's storms. Who knows? The point is they get clogged up with leaf debris, yard waste. So you need to get on some thick rubber gloves and you need to scoop out whatever's in there. Sometimes there's animal, feces and things. So make sure you wear gloves. But if your windows are leaking, there's a good chance that your basement window well is not draining water the way it's supposed to. They may be blocked beyond your repair and you have to call in a plumbing company to snake them. But, it's one of those things we don't think about. As a homeowner, I have to maintain my window well.
0: Yeah, no, for sure, right? Is a lot of people like in this area with the flooding, do a lot of them get the second discharge line? Like, I think that's really clever. That's handy, and that's why I want to make sure we highlight that.
1: Yeah, we have a ton of them when Tecumseh flooded, and then LaSalle, and then just sort of throughout Windsor, Essex County. Obviously, it's more of an investment. The problem for a lot of people, especially in older homes, is the sump pump liner cannot fit to submersible pumps in it. So we have to take a jackhammer and put in a slightly bigger liner, which, like I said, I understand it's not fun, but we have the best systems. And at the end of the day, even if you don't use us, having a secondary discharge line with its own pump or your own MacGyvered system, right, of plumbing to work, when that primary line backs up, you got to have something like that. It's the first thing I did in my home when I moved from the country back into the city is I changed out that sump pump. I got rid of the water powered backup pump because they're lethal.
0: Yeah.
1: And I did the whole secondary discharge line. And sure enough, it worked.
0: Okay.
1: Within about 2 months of putting it in, the secondary discharge line kicked on for whatever reason, something happened. So that's, those and the window wells are the things that I wrote down to talk about today.
0: Right on.
1: I think people go, I need a backup pump. Well, you need a backup discharge line and you need to make sure that your window wells are draining as well. We see so many people get water via those two avenues.
0: Ben, thanks for doing this. I appreciate it. Stay dry out there. Okay.
1: Yeah, appreciate it. Thanks.
0: All right. There you go. Yeah. I wanted Ben to come on to highlight that second discharge line. If you're dealing with flooding over and over again, that could be a solution that really works for you. Like you said, a lot of people in this area, especially out there in Tecumseh and Windsor have used that. And it's helping you out. We've talked with the city today, right? They mentioned how the sewers are full. And this is a way that can help you out. So just an idea out there. I know it's a bit expensive, but if you're dealing with flooding over and over again, it can help you out. The number, by the way, 226-286-8986. Of course, this will be podcasted and it's on YouTube. Let's keep it going here. We have Daniel Ivins with rates.ca, insurance expert and licensed insurance broker. Daniel, thank you for coming on. I appreciate it here. We've talked about what to do if you have water in the basement. If you are going to your insurer, where do you even start?
2: With the phone number on your policy documents is usually your best bet. So obviously we're seeing, you mentioned a couple floods that you've had yourself, massive increases in flooding across the country over the last decade or so. If you are in that situation where you see some rain outside, you open up your basement door and you see a flood down there, obviously step one is to get to safety or ensure the safety of your family. Turn off anything that you can that's down there, including water, electronics, if you're able to do so safely. But otherwise, after that, reach out to your insurance company and get a claim started if one's going to be required and it's not going to be such a simple cleanup. From there, insurers will be able to give a lot of practical guidance on resources that are available to you and what other people have done that's worked for them in the past.
0: Pictures. Should you be taking pictures and different things like that of what is being flooded, what is being washed away?
2: Yeah, photos always help. Photos help to demonstrate what's happened, and in a lot of cases, photos help to remember or help people remember what they've lost in a lot of cases. Taking pictures of content, significantly valued ones that you have in the basement in particular or all throughout the house, helpful, but also pictures in terms of helping to figure out what's happened and what needs to be repaired. Photos are always helpful.
0: Anything else that we should know if we're going through it right now, what should we be doing?
2: A few things. I mean, your last guest mentioned that mitigation is always the best path. So sump pumps, backflow valves, making sure that obviously your house is protected and that these risks are mitigated. Outside of that, as a consumer, you have to check your policy documents. A lot of insurance companies aren't offering the same levels of water coverage, especially because we've seen so many water claims lately, which means if you live in an area that's high risk for flood, there may be many insurers that are offering only water packages with really high deductibles or otherwise offering water packages that might have specific limitations. So when you look at a water package, there's four core water coverages that most insurance policies could come with: groundwater, sewer backup coverage, overland water coverage. As a consumer, you want to make sure that you have a robust water package coverage, and ideally, if you're in a high claims area, trying to find one with a reasonable deductible as well. But making sure that you're prepared, and making sure that even if you're just renting a place, that you have tenants insurance, because, you know, look around the community and we see it. We have people that are being displaced because of this in a lot of circumstances, that need a place to stay while their place is being replaced or rebuilt. Tenants insurance can help with additional living expenses and obviously getting renters back on their feet as well.
0: Yeah, it's a good point for rentals. Daniel, thank you so much for doing this. Really do appreciate it.
2: Thank you.
0: There you go. 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Thank you so much to everybody participating in the show today. We'll come together as a community, and we will get through this. Aaron, Dynamite Lineup, thank you so much for working it out today. I will have a little bit more time tomorrow because I will be in the afternoon. I think Chris Burns is filling in for me this week. And, yeah, you can catch me on the shift with Kyle Horner this week, tomorrow starting at 2 p.m. Take care, everybody. 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There is a 40% chance of showers this afternoon and a risk of a thunderstorm, a high 25, humidex 33 or 91. Partly cloudy tonight with a 40% chance of showers early this evening, low 19 or 66. It's overcast right now in 22 at 72.
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8: It's 12 o'clock.
9: 21 degrees in Windsor Essex. We have more rain today and the chance of a thunderstorm. The high 25 with the humidex 33. I'm Kathy McMahon, AM 800 News. 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Coming up, sewers at capacity and a Windsor daycare looking to grow. But first, a huge amount of rain is reported in parts of Windsor Essex. Environment Canada says areas east of the airport in Tecumseh received between 60 and 110 millimeters, or just over 4 inches yesterday, while areas west of the airport got between 40 and 80 millimeters. Warning preparedness meteorologist Jeff Colson says there is potential for more active weather later this week.
10: We know when that happens, when we start to get in the heat and the humidity combining, a chance for more shower and thunderstorm activity looks like into Thursday and Friday of this week. So you're right, summer's here, active weather is as well.
9: Meantime, there are reports of basement flooding in parts of Windsor. A number of social media posts about homes being impacted in parts of East and South Windsor. Ward 7 councillor Angelo Marignani says the rain came down hard and fast.
11: We have concerns with flooding. It's not just Forest Lake.
9: Marignani's urging residents who experienced flooding to call 311. Ward 1 Councillor Fred Francis says Enwin was busy all weekend restoring a number of power outages.
8: A lot of people were frustrated. A lot of people showed patience. But at the end of the day, we were able to get all the power on. And that's really thanks to the Enwin crews and how hard they worked.
9: The head of infrastructure services in Windsor says the rain stressed the operating capacity of sewers and pumping stations. David Simpson told AM800's Mornings with Mike and Meg they had a high volume of calls to 311.
11: To the point where we're actually backed up a bit with the calls coming in. So it's, I don't know the mix between what are basement flooding calls versus tree damage calls, but certainly there's a lot of work to be done here.
9: He says staff continue to monitor the Grand Marais drain and the Lennon drain and are ensuring catch basins are clear of debris so stormwater can continue to flow. A well-known daycare is looking to expand in Windsor. Delta Chi Early Childhood Center is looking to rezone property on Turner Road off Walker and retrofit a building to accommodate 88 children and 18 full-time staff. President and CEO Cheryl Sprague says the Walkerville area was identified as a neighborhood with high needs for childcare, especially for the $10 a day program.
12: The city of Windsor has designated priority neighborhoods where we can develop childcare centers. And those neighborhoods are areas that are in need of childcare based on surveys and results that the city social services department has done to indicate that those neighborhoods need additional childcare.
9: If approved by the city, Sprague is hoping to open the new center in November. Today's AM800 News poll question. Should the proposed multi-billion dollar high-speed rail project be a high priority for the federal government? Let us know at AM800CKLW.com. On Friday, we asked if your priority this summer is saving or spending money. Of nearly 1,300 responses, 78% said saving. AM800 News time, 12:03. The forecast next.
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9: The forecast from the AM 800 Weather Center. We have rain and the risk of a thunderstorm this afternoon. The high today 25 with a humidex 33. Could see showers this evening, the low 19. And tomorrow, mix of sun and cloud. The high getting up to 29 with a humidex 37. In Windsor right now, we're at 21. The humidex 26 or 79 Fahrenheit. I'm Kathy McMahon, AM 800 News.
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17: It's just a few minutes past the top of the hour, Monday, July 6th. I am your host, Vashi Capello. Very glad to be back in the chair. My thanks to the whole team and Tim Powers for filling in last week while I took some time off to be with my family. Like I said, I am pumped to be back. And we've got some developing pretty significant news on our watch this afternoon. So let's get straight into a rundown of what we're covering today and why. The Rundown. That big big news will be officially delivered over in Halifax in about 4 hours' time, but CTV News has confirmed, as first reported by the Globe and Mail, that the Prime Minister will announce the very lucrative submarine contract will go to the German/German-Norwegian consortium that bid against a South Korean company. And the Germans are going to be picked, basically, in that the Prime Minister will make that announcement in Halifax. This competition has been going on for months. It was kind of fascinating to watch from the outside because the kind of pitch from each company, and they kept trying to one-up each other, was all about sort of spin-off economic benefits that could happen here in Canada. So it's 12 submarines. The value of the contract, it's not just for the construction of the fleet. It's also for maintaining the fleet over its lifetime. So it's worth like somewhere in the neighborhood of as much as $100 billion, like no small amount of money. This is all part and parcel of Canada's new-ish commitment, not just to try and meet the NATO spending goal of 2% of GDP on defense spending, but now that we have met it, actually chart a path to meeting the new goal, which is 5% by 2035. So this would be a big part of that. Again, we're looking at $20 to $30 billion just to build the 12 submarines. And then you've got much more, like at least $50 to $80 billion, to maintain the subs over their lifetime. We've got, you know, the person who used to run the Canadian Navy, retired Vice Admiral Mark Norman, on tap in about 10 minutes live with us to kind of talk through why this is such a big deal, what the different bids brought to the table, and why ultimately he thinks that Canada went with Germany. But, you know, from a more political perspective, forget for a second about the technical stuff that he would know a lot better than me about. The political story here is that Canada appears to have chosen NATO over something else, and Europe over something else, because the main pitch from the Germans was, this is about NATO integration, this is all about your further European integration, kind of what we can do together, versus South Korea, which was pitching more economic spinoff here in Canada, and also, you know, it was compatible with NATO, but not integrated in the same way. So sort of like a new partnership, new possibilities, and more economic spinoff here in Canada, and it looks like the NATO/Europe argument won. So it's a very interesting political story as much as it is a defense-related story, so we'll unpack both aspects of the story, and again, the Prime Minister's expected to officially make that announcement a few hours from now over in Halifax before he departs for NATO. So he and other world leaders are going to meet in Turkey over the next few days. U.S. President Donald Trump actually just spoke about that summit at a press conference earlier today. He was asked in particular about ongoing efforts to end the war in Ukraine following a call he actually had with Vladimir Putin, Russia's president, on July 4th. After that, Russia launched deadly strikes on Kyiv. Have a listen to Donald Trump.
18: And we're going to be going to NATO, and we're going to be talking about it, and I think we're going to get it ended. It's been a terrible situation. Think of this. 25,000 people, 2 months ago, 25,000 people were killed, 1 month soldiers. I had a very good call, and I think we're getting close to getting it done.
17: It's so interesting. I'm reading this book right now about the beginning of Donald Trump's presidency. So kind of end of 2024, beginning of 2025, and a lot of it focuses on his promise all the way back then to end the war between Ukraine and Russia in 24 hours, and how virtually impossible that was, how many times he thought he had a deal with Vladimir Putin, and ultimately it fell apart, and Putin didn't want to go through with it. So I say all that only to offer a caveat over what he's saying there about whether or not this actually ends anything between Ukraine and Russia, because thus far there has been very little movement, and certainly the president has been unable to instigate any of that movement. We're going to talk to Perrin Beatty a little bit later on in the show about NATO and what it means for Ukraine, and in particular kind of what happens in that space when it comes to Russia's increased attacks on Ukraine and Ukraine's ability to fight back very successfully in a number of different venues with the war. So all of that we're going to talk about a little bit later on in the show. We're going to turn to domestic politics as well, because the premiers of Ontario and Alberta, Doug Ford and Danielle Smith, just wrapped up a press conference over in Alberta. Of course, lots of premiers, lots of politicians at the Calgary Stampede over the next number of days and over the last weekend. The substance of their announcement today was a new energy corridor, including studying possibly a new oil pipeline that would transport 800,000 barrels of crude oil a day to refineries in Sarnia, Ontario. The province of Ontario says it plans to refer that energy corridor to the federal major projects office, and they're paying for a feasibility that they say will be done by the end of the year. Here is the premier's making that announcement.
19: Now that a potential route has been identified, the government of Ontario is commencing work to estimate costs and examine commercial models and related development opportunities for the energy corridor. This pipeline is another signal to investors that Canada is once again open for business and the best country on earth from which to secure a reliable source of energy.
17: So that's Alberta's Premier Danielle Smith talking about this new energy corridor, the potential for it in an additional pipeline. Of course, that possibility, that announcement comes on the heels of last week's announcement from the Premier and the Prime Minister, in which they pledged that this pipeline, a new pipeline, a different pipeline, will be built basically along TMX, running from Alberta to BC's west coast. It's kind of a sort of win for them in that they're able to get something done to the west coast when David Eby, the Premier of Alberta, had expressed a lot of opposition, because it's going to go along the southern route. That means that the tanker ban doesn't have to be lifted. It means a lot of the First Nations opposition that exists along the northern part of the West Coast will not likely be a factor kind of in its construction and the approval process. But, and it's a big but, it also means there's a lot of public money that will end up going into the pipeline, because there is a private partner, but it's a very kind of inconsequential partnership at this point. So we'll talk about the politics of that with our Daily Debrief panel at the top of the next hour. Also political in this space is definitely what's happening with the possibility of Alberta separating, the fact that there will be this referendum. Doug Ford, of course, when that referendum was announced by Premier Smith, was very critical of her and said that she was just doing it to appease her base. He was asked today if he and Premier Smith spoke about the issue.
20: Well, let me cut to the chase here. The previous federal government, not this one, the previous federal government treated Alberta like garbage, like terrible. I've never seen anything as bad as that. So I know that Premier Smith wants a proud, sovereign Alberta, part of Canada. And again, we're there to support her. It's Team Canada. I'll do anything we can.
17: So very different answer there than the one the Premier gave in Ontario when that, a number of weeks ago, that announcement was made by Premier Smith that she would ensure that there was a referendum question put to Albertans. He was also asked about whether or not he's at the Calgary Stampede. This is Ontario Premier Doug Ford, to try and drum up support to challenge Pierre Poilievre for the federal Conservative leadership. He says he's not.
20: I wasn't campaigning. People asked for pictures, so I took pictures. There were a lot of pictures, I'll tell you that. But I love the people of Alberta. We share the same values, and we just have a great relationship with the Premier and the folks here in Alberta. I love it here, actually.
17: All right, so it sounds like Doug Ford, the Premier of Ontario, at this point does not want to run to replace Pierre Poilievre. Pierre Poilievre is among the politicians who are at Stampede. Prime Minister Mark Carney is expected to go this coming weekend. A whole bunch of different cabinet ministers and Conservative politicians are there for this week as well. We'll talk about all the pipeline politics, I should say. Like I mentioned with the Daily Debrief panel, they'll be here at the top of the next hour. We're also going to talk to a pharmacist about some of what we've heard lately around patients and pharmacists sounding an alarm over drug shortages. I'm not sure if this is something you've experienced at the pharmacy, but it's definitely something that's garnering steam, and we want to find out more about that. And we've got a tech check, our weekly tech check with Carmi Levy. Up next, though, retired Vice Admiral Mark Norman, who used to run Canada's Navy, will join me live to talk about the Canadian government picking German subs.
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2: Now the latest forecast from the AM 800 Weather Center. We have rain and the chance of another thunderstorm this afternoon. The high 25 with a humidex 33. Could see showers this evening as well. The low down to 19. Tomorrow, mix of sun and cloud getting hot. The high 29 with a humidex 37.
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17: 20 minutes past the top of the hour, Monday, July 6th, a few hours from now, 4 o'clock Eastern, I should say, to be precise. We anticipate Prime Minister Mark Carney will make an announcement in Halifax about the procurement of 12 new patrol submarines for the Royal Canadian Navy. Two industry sources with direct knowledge of the bids have confirmed to CTV News, the Globe and Mail's original reporting, or they reported first, that it is the Germany-Norway bid by a company called TKN. SDMS that will be successful, and that Hanwha, the South Korean company, has been notified of that fact already. I want to bring in my next guest, who knows a lot more about this subject than I could ever, the retired Vice Admiral Mark Norman, former Vice Chief of Defense Staff. Hi, Admiral Norman. Pleasure to welcome you back to the show. As always, thanks for making the time.
4: Yeah, well, good afternoon, Vashi, to you and your listeners.
17: If I could, I wanted to, just for the benefit of myself, I should say, but also everyone listening who may not be familiar with the need for submarines, just ask you kind of a basic question before we get into the competing bids and what the decision signals. Like, why do we need to buy new submarines?
4: Well, I mean, the first thing would be that we have a massive maritime estate surrounded on three sides by ocean. And really, you can surveil the ocean on the surface, above the surface, through a variety of means. But the only way to really know what's going on in the water column, so underwater, is to have submarines and some terrestrial sensors and that kind of thing. And, of course, our submarine fleet has been struggling for decades. And this is the first time, in fact, in Canadian history, this is the first time that we're going to buy purpose-built submarines in large numbers for Canada to not only provide the surveillance and deterrence that I mentioned earlier, but also to be able to contribute to international operations when required. So this is a huge step forward for Canada.
17: As someone who worked in the Navy for as long as you did, ran the Navy, like how big of a deal is it that the decision is even being made?
4: Well, it's significant. Like it is historic. It is unprecedented for a variety of reasons. First of all, the total number, you know, we've never had more than five submarines in our past at any one time. This is a huge, increase in capacity and also an increase in terms of capability because they're much more modern and much more capable. They have much better endurance, a variety of different things like that. It also signals that we're going to take our responsibilities for protecting our coastlines more seriously, and especially given if we accept the rumors as is, I still want to hear it out of the Prime Minister's mouth. But you know, this reinforces longstanding partnerships with two key allies in NATO that we have worked with before, and so you know, this makes a lot of sense to me.
17: Yeah, let me follow up on that, and I'll just offer the caveat as well for our listeners that there are multiple sources who have said to us that Hanwha, for example, the South Korean company, has been notified that the German-Norwegian consortium was successful, but the admiral is right. The prime minister has not made the announcement himself. For the sake of argument for a moment, if in fact it is Admiral Norman, the German-Norwegian company, TKMS, how important to the bid do you think is the integration, the NATO ally aspect of it, the further integration aspect of it?
4: Well, yeah, it would have been one of several factors that were taken into account. You know, the submarines are very similar. They do things a little differently, but that's not really a big distinction. I think it really would have come down to the nature of the economic benefits, so the direct benefits of the actual procurement itself, and then whatever indirect benefits that were farther removed from the actual purchase but would have had economic advantages for Canada. And it's not just how they quantify, like one might have actually been larger than

0: Stormy weekend in Windsor, Essex. Environment Canada says some areas of Tecumseh got up to 110 millimeters of rain yesterday, or just over 4 inches. Anyone with basement flooding is being urged to contact 311. The city's Commissioner of Infrastructure Services says there were a lot of high water flows that stressed the operating capacity of sewers and pumping stations. David Simpson says crews have been out clearing catch basins and drains of debris. A daycare in Windsor is looking to expand. Delta Chi Early Childhood Centers has applied for a rezoning permit for property on Turner Road near Walker. The center is looking to retrofit the existing building and open a daycare for 88 children with 18 full-time staff. Details on these and other stories coming up at 1. Weather-wise, we have more rain today with a risk of a thunderstorm. The high 25 with the humidex 33. Could see showers this evening as well. The low 19. In Windsor right now, we're at 21 or 70. The humidex making it feel like 26 or 79 Fahrenheit. I'm Kathy McMahon, AM 800 News.
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1: It's 25 minutes before the top of the hour, Monday, July 6th. As I said earlier on the show, I was off last week and able to consume news instead of kind of work in it. And one of the stories that really jumped out at me came from my colleague over at the Ontario Legislature, Siobhan Morris. And I had heard this anecdotally from various people who were going to the pharmacy to fulfill or to get prescriptions that were fairly regular for them in the past and noticing that they were unable to fill them because of shortages. And it looks like the problem is maybe more widespread than it felt through those anecdotes. That's what Siobhan was reporting last week. We've got a pharmacist with us live on the line to talk through some of the implications of this and get an update on where the situation is. Kiro Massey is a Toronto pharmacist and with us right now. Hi there, Kiro. Great to have you here. Thank you for making the time.
2: Thank you for having me.
1: So you were featured in this story from my colleague, Siobhan. If you could tell me a little bit about what your pharmacy and what you have been experiencing.
2: So what we've been experiencing in pharmacies across Ontario is a game of musical chairs. Every few weeks there is a new medication that's on back order or a new group of medications that's on back order. And then you have patients that are frantic trying to find ways of getting that medication and pharmacists trying to find alternatives and contacting physicians and physicians receiving 100 communications about alternative for a drug that they typically prescribe. It's been an absolute headache, and it's definitely affecting patient care.
1: And how long has this been going on?
2: I think that there has been an uptake ever since the pandemic. There's been a lot more that I've seen over my career. Like typically, you would see the occasional medication go on back order prior to the pandemic. Now, we have about three or four at any given time that are commonly prescribed. And they, again, it's like a game of musical chairs where they're constantly rotating, you know, and you wake up in the morning, you get to work, and then the medication's on back order, and now you have to try to minimize the damage and look for your patient list and see who's on it and see how long the back order is going to go on for and start contacting physicians. And, yeah.
1: And just quickly before I ask about sort of the potential solutions to this, you mentioned common medications. As I said off the start, like I had anecdotally heard this. I even remember after the pandemic, you know, my son needing antibiotics. There was a period of a few months where you couldn't even get antibiotics, like the ones you give for ear infections for kids and stuff like
2: that.
1: Yeah,
2: that was an absolute nightmare.
1: Right, complete nightmare. I guess my question is about the nature of the drugs. Like it seems like these are more common, not necessarily like, you know, very obscure ones that a rare patient would need to access, that this is actually quite, quite common stuff.
2: So I spoke about the specific one that you're referring to, and it was the amoxicillin liquid and the Keflex liquid, as well as the Tylenol and Advil liquid for children. And that was, if you know, your listeners are can remember this, it was an absolute nightmare, and it made absolutely no sense. Globally speaking, other countries didn't have this, but Canada had this issue. Until now, nobody really gave us an explanation of what happened there. Then we had other things like Percocet. That one was an absolute nightmare to deal with for patients as well as healthcare professionals. Right now, we have hydromorphone, very commonly prescribed post-surgery and for cancer patients. That's on back order. And eye drops. Eye drops have been an ongoing problem for several years now, and they're for glaucoma typically, and we're having to contact ophthalmologists to switch eye drop medications, and I'm certain that ophthalmologists have much better things to do with their time, and they're much better needed at doing other tasks than to sit down and sit through 100 communications a day about switching different eye drops. It's a system problem that it affects literally everyone that's involved in the provision and as well as the receiving of the healthcare.
1: Yeah, I feel like you as a pharmacist probably have better uses of your time too, right? And I'm sure you would rather just be dispensing the medication that your patients need. What is your, you said it's system wide, like what is going on? Why is there this rotating list of medications now that, as you say, like are on back order to a degree where you've got to like go and contact a physician to switch a prescription?
2: So I know that the drug manufacturing process and the distribution, there's a lot of steps involved in it. And if any of these steps is missed or has an issue, then you end up with a back order. So it has this sort of domino effect. And it's a complex sort of process to create medications. But like why this is happening constantly over the last 4 or 5 years, nobody really gave us an explanation. And why this isn't better managed, no one really gave us a better explanation. There are several ways that, you know, a humble pharmacist like myself can propose that would make lives a lot easier and make things go smoother in a day and probably provide patients with care in a more timely fashion than what we're doing here in Ontario.
1: So what are a couple of things that jump to mind based on your experience that could be utilized?
2: We don't need to reinvent the wheel. Alberta already has this adaptation, for example, so expansion of adaptation. So there, a pharmacist can adapt to a therapeutic equivalent of a drug. Like right now, we have a drug called Tecta or pentoprazole magnesium. It is a drug that's typically used for heartburn. Many of your listeners are probably on it. And that drug went on back order. It's been on back order for about 2 months. And we had to contact physicians constantly to switch it to pentoprazole sodium, which is basically the same thing, or rabeprazole, which does the exact same thing. Even though we can prescribe it under minor ailment provision, but we can't switch it. So like there is something missed in the legislation that makes absolutely no sense.
1: Got it.
2: And in Alberta, they already have the ability to switch these so they don't have to bombard physicians with 100 communications and delay care because their hands are not tied in Alberta, but here in Ontario, for some reason, they are.
1: So basically,
2: that's one small solution.
1: Just quickly, if I could quickly follow up before the second one. So basically, if you know a medication is the same, you do not have the ability, if they're on back order or whatever, to switch it. You have to go back
2: small
1: to the...
2: Small correction, not the same, therapeutically equivalent.
1: Okay, my apologies. That's a more technical term.
2: So that, like, I'll have a bunch of pharmacists and physicians at my neck if I don't say this part. But it's therapeutically equivalent, and any physician would sign off on that change if they saw it. But why make a physician waste time on something like this?
1: Got it.
2: In the first place.
1: Got it. Understood. And I'm sorry, I cut you off. Another proposal?
2: Another proposal is having the like being able to break a drug into its components. Example, Percocet is a combination of oxycodone 5, Tylenol 325 milligrams. We are not able to split that into its respective components because we can't. So we had oxycodone available. We had Tylenol 325 available, but we cannot switch from Percocet to these two components that are available when Percocet was on backward. Okay. Another example, Vimovo. It's a combination of two drugs, esomeprazole and naproxen. We can't split these into their respective components unless we get a physician to sign off on these things. So these are small sort of changes, but having perhaps a list that is agile that will change according to the back orders to simply state to pharmacists, hey, this drug is on back order. You can switch them to this drug so that we're not having to communicate with physicians, make patients wait, and waste physician resources in this process. That's something that should have been done years ago, that list that I'm talking about.
1: Yeah.
2: And that list should be updated on a daily basis according to what's on back order so that things are provided in a more timely fashion, resources aren't wasted.
1: Would make sense. Thanks for the suggestions and thanks for sharing your experience with us today, Kiro. Appreciate it.
2: Thanks for having me.
1: Thank you. Kiro Masse is a Toronto pharmacist and owner of Rylander Pharmacy. We're back with Carmi Levy next.
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7: Here's the latest forecast from the AM 800 Weather Center. We have rain and the risk of a thunderstorm this afternoon. Could get another 15 millimeters. Breezy today, the high 25 with the humidex 33. Chance of more rain early this evening, the low 19 or 66. Mix of sun and cloud tomorrow, the high 29.
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1: It's 10 minutes before the top of the hour, and it's Monday, so it's time for our tech check.
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1: Carmi Levy is a tech analyst and journalist and with us every Monday for this segment. Hi, Carmi.
3: Hi, Vashi. Happy Monday.
1: Happy Monday. How you doing?
3: Well, you know, I'm still getting over Canada's World Cup loss. That may be a little bit sad, but
1: it was rough, eh? Yeah.
3: It was, but you know, went further than we ever did. Yeah. We hold our heads high. Soccer is on the map in Canada. I think, in the end, it's a good thing and we can be proud.
1: I was reading today that both in the United States and here, the ratings for the games are through the roof. So people are really, really engaged in the World Cup. I mean, they always are. It sounds very like North American centric to say, like, of course, in Europe and other places around the world, they're always engaged, in soccer and in the World Cup. But we're, you know, I think that the idea is that the gamble to host it here in North America is certainly like creating even more engagement on this continent. There's a really interesting story that you had flagged about a high tech ball being used in the tournament and kind of one of the most dramatic moments, of the tournament involving it.
3: Yeah, so the ball is called the Trionda, and it doesn't look like anything special. It looks like a soccer ball with a very special World Cup motif on it, but it's loaded with technology. Adidas manufactured it, and they put inside something called an IMU, or an inertial measurement unit. It's a sensor, and basically what it does is it captures data about, it knows where the ball is and how it's moving, how it's accelerating 500 times every second. And so it knows in three dimensions exactly where it is. It can tell if it's hit something. If a player's hand has grazed it, it knows. And I remember reading about this before the World Cup came along, and I thought, wow, this is going to be really cool. I wonder how it'll play out in the real world. And as it turns out, the Croatia-Portugal game, where it sort of became front page news, was a perfect example of why this technology is so remarkable. So, you know, there was a contested goal, and apparently it wasn't visible, there were camera angles left, right, and center, and they were looking at every video, and they couldn't tell if the player had actually touched the ball. And so they went to the data, and as it turns out, the data shows that it's almost like a heartbeat. It looks like sort of a graph, and it showed without a shadow of a doubt that a player had actually touched it, and they ruled it offside, no goal. They called the goal back. Now, of course, you know, for Portugal, they ultimately won the game, and this call was favorable to them, but it really did show how, you know, it reduces the potential for a referee to get it wrong. It keeps the game more fair. Obviously, if you lose because of it, you're not happy. But this was a really great example of technology resulting in the right call ultimately being made. And so they combine this with other technologies. There are lots of on-field cameras. There's artificial intelligence. The players were even scanned in 3D beforehand. They created 3D avatars of them, and they incorporate that into kind of the overall solution on the field so that when a call needs to be made, they put it all together and like, did he touch the ball or not? Yeah, he did. No, we're calling it back. So it's an amazing use of technology. You wouldn't think that soccer is much of a high-tech sport, but the World Cup has just proven it is easily leading the world in applications of on-field technology. And I'm willing to bet World Cup 2030 will probably have even higher tech to show to the world.
1: It worked out for Ronaldo, is what my son, my 5-year-old son, calls him. The goat, Ronaldo. And then my stepson is insistent that Messi is the goat. So they had a night, one of their 15 fights this weekend over that very fact. So anyway, that's not a high-tech moment, but funny nonetheless. Okay, another story that you flagged for us was that Apple is seeking out the White House's permission to buy some Chinese chips that are banned.
3: So Apple just raised their prices on their MacBooks, on their iMac, on their iPads, and the reason being is this worldwide chip shortage. And so Apple is trying to identify new sources for memory components, and they've settled on two companies, the Shangxin Memory Technology Company, or CXMT, and the Yangtze Memory Technology Company, which is YMTC, which sounds great. So, hey, I can't get chips from anywhere else. Let me buy it from these two companies, and shortage solved, price prices come down. They can ship as many devices as they can make now, and everybody's happy. Unfortunately, both of these Chinese chip companies are on the banned list from the Pentagon in the U.S. that companies like Apple, American companies, are not allowed to source components from them due to security concerns. And so what's happening now is Apple is very quietly lobbying the U.S. government. They're actually reaching out. Tim Cook, the CEO, he's actually speaking directly with Treasury Secretary Scott Bessent to try to get him to relax the ban, to allow Apple to do this, recognizing that the greater good is overcoming this ban so that companies like Apple can be more successful. What I find interesting about bans like this is that if you look at, and I'm holding my iPhone in my hand right now, this particular device was assembled in China. Depending on which one you buy, some of them may also be assembled in Vietnam or India. But most of the components that go into it are sourced from China to begin with. And this has been the case for years. So for years, you know, the U.S. government obviously concerned about Chinese government involvement. Are they spying? Whatever. But we're already buying these devices. They're already in our homes and offices. And Apple wants to just go for two, add two to that list and incorporate them. And now they're trying to lobby the American government. Somewhat disingenuous to ban X but not Y. And it'll be really interesting to see how this particular case goes, because if Apple gets its way, you can absolutely bet that just about the rest of the technology industry is going to be following suit. They're going to be looking for other deals from supposedly banned Chinese companies.
1: It's like you're trying to say the U.S. trade policy is incoherent. That's a shocking statement to make. I mean, the poor fertilizer people will understand that over the past few days when the same sort of thing ended up happening. I also find I'm reading this book about the Maggie Haberman book about Trump that I nearly didn't know. There's so much in it about the tech bros and people like Tim Cook and everybody, and the degree to which they have become over time sycophantic after, opposing Trump years ago after the first term, and all the things they tried to do to get back into his good graces. It's a great read from that perspective. I've got 2 minutes left. Last one is about some of those tech giants being hit with a lawsuit alleging collusion over RAM prices.
3: So the three biggest chip makers in the world, they manufacture RAM. There's Samsung and SK Hynix, as well as Micron. And Micron is based in the U.S. And so they are being sued in California Northern District Court. It's a class action lawsuit that essentially says, regardless of what's happening with this AI build-out, that's not it. These companies, in fact, colluded to drive the current shortage and push prices up and thus drive profits for themselves. And so they're saying that they have been deliberately constraining availability. They've been deliberately allowing or providing preferential treatment to data center buyers and not consumer manufacturer buyers to further stress the consumer market, again, to give advantage to their profitability. So it's now just working its way through the court. Too early to tell which way it will go. But I find it really interesting. This is the first legal action that says, hey, stop blaming the AI data center build-out for high prices. Memory companies, basically preordained this. It's your fault. We want you to pay.
1: Very interesting. Okay, thanks, Carmi. Appreciate it.
3: Thanks so much, Vashi.
1: Great to talk to you as always. Carmi Levy is a tech analyst and journalist here every Monday for a Tech Check. We're going to take a quick commercial break. On the other end of that break, our daily debrief panel will join us. Tim Power, Zane Felgie, and George Soule. We've got pipeline politics to talk about, and Doug Ford and Danielle Smith making nice after Ford slammed her for the referendum. Back in a moment.
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6: It's 1 o'clock.
7: It's
6: 20 degrees in Windsor, Essex. We have rain today and the risk of a thunderstorm. The high 25 with the Humidex 33. I'm Kathy McMahon, AM 800 News. A traffic reminder, L'Esperance is closed in both directions from McNorton to Bellairgeron Drive in Tecumseh because of a crash that caused a fuel spill. Avoid that area. Coming up, more rain today, and Ottawa simplifies the Buy Canadian procurement strategy. But first, residents in East and South Windsor are cleaning up after heavy rain flooded their basements. Ward 7 Councillor Angelo Marignani says he's talked to residents who've experienced full and partial flooding and is urging people to contact their insurance company and 311.
7: Do what you can and give us a call if you need a hand. Give me a call if you need a hand and we'll go from there.
6: The city is monitoring the performance of the stormwater system following heavy storms over the weekend. The Commissioner of Infrastructure Services, David Simpson, spoke on AM 800's Mornings with Mike and Meg.
8: A lot of high flows over the weekend that are really stressing the operating capacity of our sewers, our pumping stations. So our crew's been out there regularly cleaning stormwater catch basins. We're doing our best to keep all of the large municipal drains free of debris, and we keep monitoring and optimizing the rate which our pumping stations are performing to.
6: Windsor Essex had two significant rainfalls Sunday. Environment Canada's Jeff Coulson says 40 to 80 millimeters fell in areas west of the Windsor Airport. To the east, 60 to 110 millimeters fell between yesterday morning and last night.
9: I think there was some indication from the models that we were looking at a notable rainfall event on Sunday, maybe a little bit more than originally anticipated, but certainly it was in an active area from southeastern lower Michigan right through into Essex County.
6: Coulson says we could get another 10 to 15 millimeters of rain today. The movie theater at Devonshire Mall has reopened after what's being called an extreme weather event. A statement from Cineplex says access is only available through the main doors. The mall access gate is closed. Heavy rain caused flooding yesterday. And Ottawa is promising to simplify the processes for small and medium-sized businesses to land federal contracts. The government says Public Services and Procurement Canada will be redesigning contracts this summer to make sure requirements are proportional to the work being done. It will also try to put more of its tenders into plain language for applicants to find other ways to reduce the administrative burden on prospective vendors. Last month, the federal government lowered the threshold for its Buy Canadian policy to a minimum contract value of $5 million. AM 800 News Time coming up on 103. The forecast coming up next.
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6: The forecast from the AM 800 Weather Center. We have rain this afternoon. There is a risk of a thunderstorm. 10 to 15 millimeters expected. The high today, 25. Could see showers this evening as well. The low down to 19. In Windsor right now, we're at 20, 68 Fahrenheit. I'm Kathy McMahon, AM 800 News.
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1: We're in Alberta, where the Calgary Stampede is taking place. Premier Danielle Smith of that province and Ontario's Premier Doug Ford held a joint announcement saying that they're looking to develop an energy corridor, kind of very Energy East vibes, that might include a pipeline, an oil pipeline. She was asked by a number of reporters, the Premier was asked by a number of reporters how much Canadian taxpayers would be on the hook for the construction of said pipeline should it go ahead. The feasibility study is being paid for by the province of Ontario and the taxpayers there. As for the construction and the corridor itself, the premier said those details are still TBD.
21: One of the things that we knew we had to do in starting off on down this pathway was to de-risk the project. There are many, many pipeline projects that got underway and for one reason or another got stalled out and abandoned the regulatory process. So I would say that having both the federal government and the provincial government at the table as partners with Pembina, they give us the certainty that it is a financially viable project from a private sector perspective, and we give them the certainty that because we're partnering with them that it's going to get built in a timely way.
1: All right, if that was kind of deja vu, it's because there's so many similarities. That was actually the premier's answer to another question about why taxpayers are funding the other pipeline that was announced last week alongside the prime minister, the one that goes to the West Coast, not the one that would run sort of a la Energy East. Here's the answer she gave about that one.
22: What portion would come out of Albertan or Canadian taxpayers? Pocket.
21: I mean, that remains to be negotiated, and that'll be one of the things that we take away. We wanted to get the high-level agreement of the partnership, and of course, it'll be the federal government, the provincial government, Indigenous stake, as well as Pembina, so it'll be negotiated over time.
1: Okay, let's bring in the Daily Debrief panel.
4: The Daily Debrief.
1: With me this afternoon, Tim Powers is chairman of Summa Strategies. Zane Valji is a political campaign strategist and partner at Norweather. And George Soule is an NDP strategist and former director of communications for the federal NDP. Hey, guys.
23: Happy
1: Stampede Monday. Zane, are you at the Stampede?
23: Am I ever, Vashi? I live there. I sleep there.
1: Oh, I knew it.
23: It's what we do. It's what we do, Vashi.
1: I know.
23: We are caricatures of ourselves here in Alberta.
1: Oh, no. It's a wonderful event. A lot of my friends from work were going there, and I was like, I can't imagine going there for work or married. Both sound terrible. It was very fun when I was single and not going for work. Yeah.
23: Government relations angle of Stampede has kicked into overdrive.
1: Right?
23: It's wild. I've never seen it with this many members of Parliament, especially from the sitting Liberals, show up here in Calgary. So it is a wild time.
1: Well, that bleeds us right into what I wanted to ask you. So, just sort of all of a sudden the interest in pipelines and the fact, I guess, even in this case, the potential new one that's in its infancy, obviously, but the one announced last week, and the change in posture from both the feds and the province about public money going into it. This went from a black and white thing months ago. I remember asking the premier about it and various ministers, but the federal and provincial level, to all of a sudden, well, this is kind of what we need to do. Do you think there are any political consequences to that?
23: Yeah, so it starts with how you kind of frame the question, which is we've gone from pipeline being like, oh, we don't even, you know, I wish we had one, to like now we're like, which one? Which pipeline? Which one of these emerging projects are we talking about? There is political risk. I'd be lying to you if I said there wasn't any. Carney is spending political capital. He believes that this is what needs to happen in the national economic interest. He also believes this is what needs to happen in the broader Alberta separatism conversation. I think the risk Carney is taking back is twofold. It's not here in Alberta. It's essentially, I guess it's three things. Number one, it doesn't improve his electoral chances here in Alberta, which he probably has conceded and knows that it's not going to have a major upside, despite the fact that Carney's polling well here in Alberta. Does this deal and announcement mean anything to him electorally? Probably not. And if he's a smart man, which he seems to be, he knows that. Thing number two, does it cost him in his caucus? That is a TBD. Guilbeault is gone, but it's not to say that remnants of that Liberal Party that was continuing to march to the left under Trudeau does not still exist, which leads to number three, what does this cost him across the rest of the country, which is where part two with Ford and Smith perhaps even helps Carney as being one of the net beneficiaries of that, to showcase that this is popular across the country, not just in a regional selection. But there might be a price to pay in places like Quebec and other places that might not be abundantly clear in the throes of July. But Carney is certainly spending political capital. You can credit him for what he was able to do with, you know, Eby and Smith on the same day. But there is risk here. None of these things come without risk. I just don't think that risk is necessarily here in Alberta or with the public at large. But these things can come quite quickly, especially within caucus and a voter set that he may have taken granted, let's say, in Quebec or in other parts of the country.
1: And maybe the other kind of question mark is to what, and if I recall the TMX experience, like, you know, it became even more of a turnoff for a lot of people when the cost started escalating, Tim. So like,
23: $100, yeah.
1: So let's say like we say, you know, this is going to cost X amount and here are the economic benefits. There's still economic benefits even when it costs more than $30 billion, Tim, but the, you know, just that sum of money starts to rub people in a certain way.
0: Well, Vashi, I hear when the Prime Minister's in Halifax today, not only is he going to announce the submarines, but he's going to announce Canada's buying back Petro-Canada, buying back Air Canada. Frigate, we may as well own everything again. I mean, this is I understand the approach, but it's really funny. It's happening almost without a whimper. You're asking all the right questions on public money, and there doesn't seem to be any hesitation around public money. I had, when I was sitting in for you, Dwayne Brad on, who you know, who Zane knows, I'm sure George knows, making the point that, look, when Don Getty was the premier of Alberta, and during his premiership, Alberta had lots of public investment in big infrastructure projects and in oil and gas. So we're stepping back into this old model. And right now, the public opinion is there for it, but some of these things aren't going to hit. I mean, you look at any pursuit that any major business makes to try and help its shareholders and try and make its business be successful. Not everything hits. The difference is when a government does that and it doesn't hit, that's public money out the door with a little likelihood of recouping it. And to Zane's point about other provinces, when that announcement was made about the pipeline and the investment in British Columbia on Thursday, I guess it was, I saw the chatter in my region, in Newfoundland and Labrador and Quebec, light up. Okay, well, who's going to pay Quebec the royalties for the Lower Churchill project to make sure that they stay whole and Newfoundland gets its opportunity? I mean, all these premiers, rightly so, are going to say, all right, Mr. Prime Minister, you're doing that. Where's our national project of interest? You okay with spending a few billion here? So this is the new normal. The pushback will happen when the failures start to appear.
1: Well, I do think Tim's point is a really salient one, George, about like other expectations now, and not just expectations to green light projects, but to fund them.
2: That's right. Absolutely. I think that the Prime Minister has really set himself up on this. I mean, you know, it's all well and good for David Eby to say that, you know, there was no quid pro quo. And, you know, I believe him, obviously, that there wasn't anything official. But, you know, he was able to negotiate pretty hard and get a whole lot of big wins for British Columbia. And now you don't see him. He's admitting that he's not going to fight back against this pipeline after, you know, successfully making sure it didn't go the northern route and getting a lot of other guarantees. And exactly to Tim's point, there's going to be a lot of premiers now saying, okay, now it's my turn. And some of those things, like the Lower Churchill project, are currently in the news and being talked about. So if the federal government's willing to back up the Brinks truck to every province who's got any kind of concern, I mean, ultimately, there will be a time when people are going to start noticing and wondering, you know, how we're going to square the circle.
1: Do you think, though, that time is a ways off? Like, does politically the Prime Minister have a lot of time where that's concerned, Zane?
23: Hard to say. I mean, like this, you could argue that this is two things happening right now for the Prime Minister: an extended honeymoon and maybe something all of us some of us begrudgingly admit, the Prime Minister is a better political athlete than any of us thought he was.
0: Yeah.
23: And maybe I'll just speak for myself in that regard. And I think he's shown us that this past week, the guy has some political chops. We thought he was potentially naive, a little inexperienced coming into it. Well, guess what? He's extended his own honeymoon. He's kept those poll numbers, not just where they were, but increased them higher. But we have seen historically, what gets liberals is liberals. They are the most self-defeating defeating party with their ability to and have their arrogance jump in the way. And you could see that potentially being a storyline that repeats itself.
1: Okay, we're going to take a quick break. The Daily Debrief panel is back next.
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6: Now the latest forecast from the AM 800 Weather Center. We have rain and the chance of another thunderstorm this afternoon. The high 25 with a humidex 33. Could see showers this evening as well, the low down to 19. Tomorrow, mix of sun and cloud getting hot. The high 29 with a humidex 37.
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0: Refit the existing building and open a daycare for 88 children with 18 full-time staff. Details on these and other stories coming up at 2. Weather-wise, we have rain and the risk of a thunderstorm this afternoon. The high today, 25. Could see showers this evening as well. The low, 19. That's where we're at in Windsor right now, 66 Fahrenheit. I'm Kathy McMahon, AM 800 News.
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1: 25 minutes before the top of the hour, we're going to take a break from talking about submarines and separation and the politics of the day and talk about instead the pop culture story of the week, the month, maybe the year. Taylor Swift and Travis Kelce are married. They got married over the weekend at Madison Square Garden. I would put money last week on that being a ruse, but it turned out it actually was the thing that happened. Reportedly, 1,000 people made the guest list, which Taylor kind of hinted might be the case a while back last year, late last year, when she spoke to UK talk show host Graham Norton. Have a listen.
2: But I'm so excited about it. I'm just like, I know it's going to be fun to plan. Because I think the only stressful weddings are the ones where you have a small amount and people are on the bubble.
3: Yeah.
2: Right?
3: Yes.
2: And you have to evaluate or assess your relationship with them.
3: Yeah.
2: To see if they should be there.
3: Yeah.
2: I'm not gonna do that.
4: You're anyone I've ever talked to.
1: Liz Duff is host of Late Night Scrolling, a Canadian pop culture podcast. She's with us live right now. Hi, Liz. Great to have you here.
5: Hi, Vashi. Thanks for having me.
1: I appreciate you making the time. I don't know a lot about this, but I was on vacation, so I was enjoying my vacation and reading all about this. And I was surprised that they went ahead with that kind of a wedding. I thought it was like a dramatic ruse and it would be somewhere else just because it's like Madison Square Garden. Were you surprised at all?
5: You're in good company with the thinking it might be an illusion or a red herring to the actual wedding. There were lots of different versions of what this wedding could have been. A lot of people thought that it was going to take place in Rhode Island. A lot of people thought that maybe it would be a small ceremony in Kansas City. And we don't actually know if there was something smaller and more intimate prior to what took place at Madison Square Garden, but we do know that at Madison Square Garden, it was a full ceremony and reception. It didn't surprise me too much because she was so forthcoming with the fact that the wedding would not be a surprise to people. She kind of said that in her key messaging from day one of the engagement. And then as you played on the Graham Norton show, she was pretty consistent with the fact that she wanted a big wedding with everyone that they could possibly imagine being there. So the garden made sense in a few different ways to me. And as soon as we saw those first permits coming out that it would be a multi-day, large-scale event that was private, it locked into place for me pretty fast that this was, in fact, the wedding and it wasn't a red herring.
1: So a couple of things that we learned from people who, I mean, people are posting pictures of themselves, not them in the wedding, but like, what their outfits before they went. Lots of people. Adam Sandler officiated. What else do we need to know about who went? Did anyone surprise you who made the guest list?
5: This was like a Met Gala level guest list. And in fact, I've seen a lot of Met Gala fashion commentators do fashion commentary on this wedding. That's how star-studded and designer-oriented this guest list was. We saw everyone that we would have seen as part of the Eras tour, from her band, her dancers, her singers, everyone involved on that end, all the way to folks like Hugh Grant and his wife, who there's a very funny story from the Eras tour of Hugh Grant attending and Travis Kelce thinking his wife was the director of Barbie, Greta Gerwig, and only found out after the show that he had spent the whole night dancing and singing with this woman that was not Greta Gerwig. And now they're all friends and they were invited to the wedding. So it goes to show how the guest list was very star-studded and really everyone who has ever been a part of their lives and their love story on either end. I do believe that everyone that was on that episode of Graham Norton with Taylor was invited to the wedding. We saw multiple people from that couch. We know the Kansas City chief establishment and players were all invited, as well as the owner of the Patriots. So certainly on the NFL side as well, a star-studded list.
1: And what do we know about the actual wedding?
5: Not a lot yet. There were a couple photos leaked from inside that were very quickly scrubbed from the internet, but it looks like they've transformed the garden, as, you know, regular attendees of events at the garden would think of it, into quite an intimate inner venue, a venue inside a venue, if you will. It seems like they went with a theme that was very garden oriented, that really made people feel like they were in the countryside with greenery and large scale installations resembling a romantic kind of castle, Victorian looking space. It seems like they had all kinds of little activations and yard games inside for guests to enjoy during the cocktail hour, and a lot of music all night long that extended well into the early hours of the morning. So, you know, in a lot of ways, a lot of the traditional elements that we would all see at weddings that we attend, just on a grand and a millionaire scale.
1: And is it true? Okay, I just read not too long ago, so I'm not sure if you've seen it or if you know it's true, that they apparently did their vows and they were each 20 minutes long.
5: I read the same, that they, I can't believe that Travis Kelce wrote 20 minutes worth of
1: vows.
5: I guess when you're marrying Taylor Swift, there's a lot you can talk about there, but it seems like that was the majority of the ceremony, was them exchanging personal vows that were full of laughter and emotional moments. I was also reading, a few guests have spoken about Adam Sandler and what he was like as an officiant, and I guess he was very funny, but also very heartfelt with advice to the couple. It certainly seems like, they were able to have the safety of that very large crowd to feel able to share everything about their story with personal photos of them from over the years together. And I just think it's such a testament to the kind of event they were able to throw, that it was so large in so many ways, but also so intimate and exactly what you would hope for any wedding.
1: Are you also surprised that, like, nope? I know you mentioned there's like a couple pictures that surface. I never knew if they were, I couldn't tell if they were real or not, but like, are you surprised that there's none? Like, if you have that many people at your wedding?
5: You know, if I was invited to the wedding, I certainly would not be taking photos. Like, I wouldn't be the one that would want to be blacklisted from the rest of Travis and Taylor's life. So it doesn't really surprise me in that sense. I've seen speculation that guests were either given or had access to cameras inside. So maybe there are more personal photos coming from cameras that were kept all inside the venue, as opposed to people having their cell phones inside. But I also know that there were some pretty strict NDAs that were handed out to both staff and attendees. So I can't imagine what the repercussions of breaking those would be.
1: So for people who are listening who are not Swifties, what is, like, it seems like her fans were very invested in this relationship as well, right? Is it because she wrote so openly about other relationships because they've been so public, even outside of her songwriting, and everyone saw kind of the relationships that came and went? Like, what is it that made this such a big deal for her fans?
5: It's really interesting that this relationship of Taylor's has been so public facing, right? From her first appearance at one of Travis's games, where she was in a box with his family, like all of the other wives and girlfriends of the Chiefs were, to, you know, them vacationing together in Italy and being spotted together in Italy. This is a very stark contrast to previous relationships. And as she's written in her albums, relationships where, they've tried to love in secrecy or away from cameras and the spotlight, and a lot of referencing relationships where that was in fact the downfall of the relationship or something that caused a lot of tension. And Travis seems to be the exact opposite of that in every way. He is not afraid of the spotlight. He's not afraid of sharing the spotlight with her and being in public and having to navigate a level of fame together. And I think the wedding having this, you know where it is, but it's on our terms, and you can know that we're here, but you won't be inside. We won't, like, we'll set this up in a way where it's both public and private, is the testament to the kind of life they're building together, where they're not hiding from their level of fame or the level of public interest in their life, and they embrace it in many ways, but also they know what they want to keep for themselves and who they want to let into that world. And I think that is really startling to fans, because Taylor's whole career has not really had that level of acceptance around it. It's always kind of been, how do you date someone that's got this massive platform and massive global fan base? You could fly anywhere in the world and you'd see a Swiftie with a CD outside. So it's the love story that I think fans have always wanted to see for Taylor, someone that can kind of go the whole way with her under these circumstances. And it seems like Travis is going to be that guy for her.
1: And are they on a honeymoon or anything like that?
5: I hope so. I think they both deserve a vacation, but I also know it's football season and there were some choice words around scheduling this wedding so close to training camp. And I know that some of Travis's friends that play up here in the CFL in their pressers this weekend were saying that they had invites to the wedding but were unable to attend because they're all training for the season ahead. So it's hard to say if Travis has any pull in getting time off or if he's going to be ushered away to prepare for the next season. But I hope that we'll see photos eventually of everything and get the full story of what's going down.
1: Okay, Liz, thank you so much. Really appreciate it.
5: Hey, thanks so much.
1: Liz Duff is host of Late Night Scrolling, a Canadian pop culture podcast. We'll take a quick break. Back to serious stuff after that break and NATO.
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10: Here's the latest forecast from the AM 800 Weather Center. We have rain and the risk of a thunderstorm this afternoon. Could get another 15 millimeters. Breezy today, the high 25 with the humidex 33. Chance of more rain early this evening, the low 19 or 66. Mix of sun and cloud tomorrow, the high 29.
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1: It's 10 minutes before the top of the hour. In a few hours, Prime Minister Mark Carney is set to make an announcement about that big procurement project when it comes to 12 new submarines. He'll do so in Halifax. But that announcement comes just ahead of a trip to Turkey for NATO. And there are a number of other world leaders who, of course, will be joining the Prime Minister there to talk about a host of different things, including the war, Russia's war on Ukraine. Have a listen to what U.S. President Donald Trump said just this morning at a press conference about the proximity, quote unquote, of a deal, as he'd call it there.
3: And we're going to be going to NATO and we're going to be talking about it. And I think we're going to get it ended. It's been a terrible situation. Think of this. 25,000 people, 2 months ago, 25,000 people were killed, 1 month soldiers. I had a very good call, and I think we're getting close to getting it done.
1: It's significant to note that call between himself and Vladimir Putin, Russia's president, occurred on Saturday, and then later there was an attack on Kyiv by Russia that was quite pronounced. So read into that what you will, but obviously there's sort of a cloud of doubt over anything that the president says when it comes to the proximity of a so-called deal or an end to that war. To talk a little bit more about how that might factor into this week's meeting of NATO leaders, as well as broader themes that NATO will engage on, we're joined now by former federal defense minister under Prime Minister Brian Mulroney, Perrin Beattie. Mr. Beattie, pleasure welcoming you to the show. Thanks for making the time.
21: Thanks for having me.
1: Yeah, no, a real pleasure. You wrote a piece with another great mind, Finn Hampson, about this. And I wanted to raise my interest. I wanted to talk to you a bit more about your expectations where NATO is concerned. I know everyone, because we're in the era of Trump, focuses on Trump. And will he stay? Will he go? What's he going to say about the alliance more largely? Where's your focus heading into this week's meeting?
21: Inevitably, all the attention will be on President Trump. Whether or not the meeting is able to continue without some sort of a blow up. But it's important for us to pull back and to look at some of the broader issues. And that's where do we stand today? Are we in a situation where there is stability and where there's the likelihood of peace? Are the NATO countries able to pick up the slack that's being left by the United States as it pulls forces and other equipment out of Europe? And what is it we can do as Canadians to ensure that the world is more stable and more safe?
1: So let me pick up on one of those questions, and that's primarily around sort of with the vacuum created by the U.S. leaving, let's say, in Europe and other places, or retreating to a certain degree. Do you think that NATO members have compensated for that? What is your assessment of that?
21: Not as yet. What you're getting is the NATO countries coming together, recognizing the fact that the United States is pulling back and that Donald Trump's constant attacks on NATO colleagues pose a serious concern about the future of NATO. But the problem is the lag time here. You can't simply put in an order at Amazon and get yourself to where you want to be. It's a bit like T.S. Eliot said in one of his poems back in 1925, between the idea and the reality and between the motion and the act falls the shadow. We're living in the shadow at this point, where we've made a decision that we're going to assume more of the responsibility for defending ourselves, and where we're individual countries are going to do more to try to bring down the threat that exists. But it's going to take time to get to where we want to be. And the interim period is dangerous.
1: Why do you think it's dangerous?
21: It's dangerous because Vladimir Putin has been very clear for many years. When he talked about the fact that he believed that the greatest catastrophe of the 20th century was the collapse of the Soviet Union. He said that as far back as 2005. And his goal is to rebuild the old empire that used to exist. That's part of the reason for his going into Ukraine, which he thought was going to an easy conquest. The problem is now that we are in a difficult, unstable period. There's instability in Russia itself. Russia has lost already in a war that was going to take 48 hours. It's lost four times as many troops as the United States lost in all of the time between 1945 and now, including the Korean War, Vietnam, Iraq, Afghanistan, and most recently Iran. So it's destabilizing within Russia itself. It's destabilizing within Europe. And we are in a period where Putin knows that the European countries and Canada are ramping up their ability to defend themselves, so that it would be less likely years from now that he would be prepared to make an attack than in the shorter term.
1: And what is your assessment of how to counter that risk without U.S., full U.S. buy-in? And I ask because, you know, we played that clip from Trump off the top, right? And his entire time in office has been characterized by, distaste, to put it mildly, for Ukraine's president and embracing the president of Russia. Like, it's just very difficult. It's not black and white, but it's difficult to figure out where the U.S. is going on this.
21: Well, and distaste for the leadership of the Western democratic countries.
1: Yes.
21: And for NATO itself, which he's been far more critical of Western leaders than he's been of Putin.
1: Yeah, very much so.
21: It's important, actually, for us to understand the fact that we are already in a form of unconventional warfare. That earlier this year, for example, the incoming head of MI6 in Britain talked about the fact that Russia was already engaged in unconventional warfare. She referred to, in her words, assassination plots, sabotage, counter cyber attacks, and the manipulation of information by Russia and other hostile states, which means the front line is everywhere. This is not the same, obviously, as launching missiles against another country, but it is enormously damaging, particularly when you go into Western countries and are able to destabilize the countries. We're seeing the rise of populist parties in Europe, particularly in France and in Germany, which are Russia-friendly. And we should expect as well in Canada that there will be interference in Canadian and domestic affairs by Russia as well, particularly as we may face two referenda on the question of the future of Canada.
1: Just got about a minute left. I wanted to ask you, just on the Canadian, Canadian case, what can Canada do this week in particular to, advance a position?
21: Well, we can't solve the problem by ourselves, but we can provide an important part of the solution. And we're doing that. First of all, Canada is committed to significantly increasing our defense commitment. We will do more to defend ourselves and more to contribute to the collective defense of the Western democracies. And then secondly, the announcement that was made last week about a pipeline to the West Coast is important as well. Both the Iran war and the fact that the Western democracies are hoping to finance the war on Ukraine by buying Russian energy indicate the importance of energy as a stabilizing or destabilizing force in the world. By Canada bringing on stable supplies of energy, making them available, particularly to the democracies, we can do our part to help to bring down some of the tensions that exist, reducing the money that's going into Putin's war chest, but also reducing the opportunity for blackmail with things like the control over the Hormuz Strait.
1: Right. Okay, I've got to leave it there. Mr. Beattie, thanks for your time and your analysis. I appreciate it.
21: Anytime.
1: Federal Defense Minister, under Prime Minister Brian Mulroney, Perrin Beattie there. I'm going to leave our program at that point. I'm Vashi Kapelis. Thanks so much for listening this afternoon. I'm back tomorrow, same time, same place. Have a great rest of your day.
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10: Now the latest forecast from the AM 800 Weather Center. We have rain and the chance of another thunderstorm this afternoon. The high 25 with a humidex 33. Could see showers this evening as well. The low down to 19. Tomorrow, mix of sun and cloud getting hot. The high 29 with a humidex 37.
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10: -19 degrees in Windsor Essex. Rain and the risk of a thunderstorm today. The high 25. I'm Kathy McMahon, AM 800 News. A traffic reminder, L'Esperance remains closed in both directions from McNorton to Bellairgeron because of a crash that caused fuel to spill. Avoid the area. Coming up, basement flooding in Windsor, and Rogers buys Maple Leaf Sports and Entertainment. But first, cleanup is continuing after a wet and stormy weekend in Windsor Essex. Environment Canada warning preparedness meteorologist Jeff Coulson says some areas of Tecumseh got up to 110 millimeters of rain yesterday. That's just over 4 inches.
24: We had reports of anywhere between about 40 to 80 millimeters of rainfall yesterday to areas just to the west of the airport, and areas to the east of the airport in the Tecumseh area. We had reports of anywhere between about 60 and 110 millimeters of rain from those two shots yesterday.
10: Coulson says we could get another 10 to 15 millimeters today. He adds with the heat and humidity, there's a chance of thunderstorm activity later this week. There are concerns with flooding in East and South Windsor. Scores of basements are underwater after heavy rain yesterday. Ward 7 Councillor Angelo Marignani says it came down hard and fast.
25: It caused flooding, some full basements and some are just partial.
10: Marignani is urging people who have flooded basements to contact 311. Ward 1 Councillor Fred Francis is hoping there will be a special garbage or yard waste pickup for those dealing with downed trees or flooded basements.
26: You saw huge trees, old trees, mature trees, completely uprooted. Branches fallen on cars, on homes, and trees completely uprooted onto the streets, blocking the street.
10: He adds Enwin crews were out all weekend restoring power after several outages. The city's Commissioner of Infrastructure Services says there were a lot of high water flows that stressed the operating capacity of sewers and pumping stations. David Simpson says crews have been out clearing catch basins and drains of debris.
27: Reporting any stormwater catch basin clogging to Municipal 311. We also asked the homeowners that they regularly keep checking the operability of their home sump pumps.
10: Staff are monitoring the Grand Maris and Lennon drains, which are both operating at full capacity. Heavy rain caused flooding at the movie theater at Devonshire Mall in Windsor. Cineplex confirms in a statement to AM 800 News they have reopened, but the only access point is through the main doors. The mall access remains closed. A video posted on social media last night shows water pooling in the lobby and concession area. Devonshire was shut down on Saturday because of electrical instability. A daycare in Windsor is looking to expand. Delta Chi Early Childhood Centers has applied for a rezoning permit for property on Turner Road near Walker. President and CEO Cheryl Sprague says they're excited about the new opportunity.
28: Still in consulting, we've hired to do our rezoning application. But it will be a child care center licensed for 88 children. We'll have 18 full-time staff in there. And the age ranges will be birth to 6 years old.
10: The center is looking to retrofit the existing building on the property, and Sprague hopes to have it up and running by November. She says wait lists for childcare are already booking into 2028, so demand is very high. Astronaut Jeremy Hansen, who made a historic trip around the moon aboard NASA's Artemis II mission earlier this year, is leaving the Canadian Space Agency. Back in April, Hansen and his crewmates met with Prime Minister Mark Carney in his office. Carney spoke about the 10-day mission being at risk to set up even bigger opportunities. Words that Hansen said resonated with him.
29: This just shining a light back on Canada about what we are capable of on the world stage, and that Artemis II was just a step in a much longer journey for us, and like you, we can't wait to be part of what's next.
10: The next Artemis mission is set to take place next year. Charlie Kirk's widow Erica and his parents are attending a court hearing of the suspect accused of killing him for the first time.
4: Tyler Robinson is appearing in a court in Utah today. Prosecutors aim to convince a judge they have enough evidence to try Robinson and seek the death penalty. Kirk's family is expected to attend hearings all week where prosecutors will outline their case against Robinson. He's accused of fatally shooting Kirk at Utah Valley University last September. I'm Monica Nelson.
10: Time now for the AM 800 Business Report. Rogers is set to become the sole owner of the sports conglomerate that owns the Toronto Maple Leafs, Raptors, Toronto FC, and the Argonauts. The company has announced a $4.35 billion deal to buy out Kilmer Sports' 25% stake in MLSE. In addition, Rogers owns the Toronto Blue Jays baseball team, Rogers Centre, and Sportsnet. On the markets, Dow Jones is up 3 points. NASDAQ has gained 245. TSX has fallen 132. Gold is higher at $41.71 U.S. an ounce. Oil down at $68.54 U.S. a barrel. And the Canadian dollar is lower at 70.35 cents U.S. AM 800 News Time, 2:05. The forecast is next.
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13: 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And it's going to continue to be hot. It's around 25 degrees Celsius right now. That's 77 degrees Fahrenheit with about a 60% chance of showers. So it looks like we might be getting some more rain. We know the flooding that's been taking place, so less rain is better at the moment, but we still have a high amount percentage to get that, even 40% going in tonight. It will drop down to 19 degrees Celsius tonight, when that's around 66 degrees Fahrenheit. The winds are coming out of the northwest from 20 kilometers to 40 gusting, and the humidex is 33 and the UV index is 7. So it's pretty high, so make sure that you get your protection on you if you're out and about in the community. 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It is right now 25 degrees Celsius.
14: 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OPP are saying Les Bronze is closed in both directions from McNaughton to Bearjon in Tecumseh. That's due to a collision involving two vehicles, but more importantly, there's a fuel spill which is being cleared. So Les Bronze between McNaughton and Bearjon. If you happen to spot any other issues on the road, something we should know about, or better yet, other drivers should, you can always give us a call or send us a text at 792-2559 or 792-CKLW.
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14: Good afternoon. You are listening to The Shift. I'm Brian Massey, and we will have a great show for you today, and it's a really good start that we're going to have. I'll get into some more of the details later on. But one of the things about Windsor, Essex County is always our ability to come together and step up. And I have Stephanie Marshall, Director of Impact Windsor Essex Community Foundation, and they are now starting their out call to the community for different types of programs and support. And so, Stephanie, thank you so much for all the work that you do to get to this moment, but welcome to the show.
18: Hi, Brian. Thanks. It's my pleasure.
14: Well, tell us what's happening, and I know that your news release mentioned a lot of important issues that are out there, but perhaps you can kind of, you know, provide the listeners with a little bit of what you're looking for in terms of impact to the community.
18: Certainly. So the Windsor Essex Community Foundation has announced our 2026-2027 Community Impact Grant applications, which are now open as of this morning. We're very excited to announce this program for this year. The program provides grants of up to $15,000 to local organizations that make a positive difference across Windsor and Essex County. And our goal through this program is to support projects that respond to real community needs and create lasting impact in our community. We want to invest in projects that improve quality of life today while creating benefits that last well into the future. And we're looking for projects that help bring organizations together through partnerships, fill gaps in community services, demonstrate innovation, have measurable outcomes, and can create lasting change beyond the granting period.
14: And it's up to $15,000, I believe, for the projects. Is that correct?
18: That is correct. We provide a grant of up to $15,000 to local organizations. And we are looking specifically for projects that address issue areas in our vital signs report. So the Windsor Essex Community Foundation each year conducts the vital signs survey and then creates the vital signs report from the results of that survey. And the survey looks at a number of issue areas, from food security to health, wellness, and activity, learning, safety, transportation, belonging, and leadership. There are 11 different issue areas. So there's something probably for everyone if you look at the organizations that are doing this great work in community, and we're looking for projects that are tied to those issue areas.
14: Yeah, and the foundation is 40 years plus, and so is there a couple of projects that come to mind, Stephanie, that, you know, may not be like the big headliners that you see out there in the paper or on the radio here, but is there, you know, something that kind of brings you to mind, like some of the kind of the grassroots activity that the foundation's been able to support that maybe gets a little bit lost in the big moments?
18: Yeah, absolutely. As you mentioned, we've been around for more than 40 years, and this Community Impact Grant program is one of our mainstays for many, many years running. So we've funded so many amazing projects and deserving projects, not all of which, as you mentioned, see a lot of public attention. So just in this past year alone, in our 2025-2026 granting cycle, we were able to support YMCA's Camp Henry Indigenous and Vulnerable Youth Program, which is
14: great program.
18: For Yeah, it's a fantastic program, and that speaks to, you know, increasing opportunities for youth in our community to feel included and connected and have those valuable recreational and community building experiences in partnership with a number of great organizations in our community, YMCA, Parks Canada, and so on. So that's a great program that we funded. The Good Greens Food Reclamation Program was another one from the 2025-2026 granting cycle. Speaks to the issue area of food security, and is a great program that runs out of the downtown Windsor farmers market each week, where they're able to take food that is left over from vendors at that market or that is donated by vendors at that market and redistribute it to a number of the food banks and shelters in the area each week. So it's a really great food security program that comes from our local producers and is led by the Downtown Windsor BIA. So that's a really great program that we've recently funded as well. And then there are some that, you know, that people have definitely heard of. We've given community impact grants to Live Under the Stars, which is one of those larger headline making ones, as we all know and love, that looks at our arts and culture community. So, large or small, we're here for our local organizations that are doing this great work in community and happy to support them. So we encourage everyone to apply.
2: Well, yeah, it's great because, I mean, to the listeners, the diversity of what you're asking to be submitted to is quite immense. And it really shows that, you know, there's a connection to the community at the moment. You even do participation in Random Acts of Kindness Week as well, too. So this is not just, you know, this one off that we're doing it this year. It's all the things that you do during the year.
18: That's correct, yeah. And as I mentioned earlier, I mean, there really is something for everyone. If you look at the charitable organizations that are eligible to apply in our community, I think pretty much everyone is doing work that will fit into one of these priority areas. So we just look for, you know, what the results of the survey and the report tell us every year in terms of where our community's priorities lie. And those results really help to guide our grant making in this program. It's something that we can, you know, we can be very proud that our community tells us where the need is the greatest, and we are able to work that into our grant-making decisions. So our funding priorities aren't chosen in isolation. They come directly from what the community is telling us through that survey and report.
2: Now, if we have about a minute to go, if there is someone that's interested in helping the Windsor Essex Community Foundation or getting involved, what's the best way that they can do to be part of the solutions that you are out there seeking from the community on these different issues? How do you get involved? How do you donate? What's the way to go about supporting the Windsor Essex Community Foundation?
18: Absolutely. So the best way to get in touch with us is to contact us. They can find all of our contact information on our website, which is wecf.ca, very easy to remember. And all of our information is on there, from a vital signs survey to how to donate to how to apply for this particular grant program and more. So it's wecf.ca, or they can follow us on social media at WEC Foundation across all platforms.
2: Well, thank you very much, Stephanie. I really appreciate you coming on, and good luck with going through all the proposals. I'm sure you're going to get some great ones.
18: We're very excited to read them. It's one of our favorite things to do.
2: Well, there you have it. That's Stephanie Marshall, Director of Impact, Windsor Essex County Community Foundation. Thanks for their great work all during the year. 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

0: The Scorpions, and this is an appropriate song after the last number of days that we've had there with the weather. You know, there's no doubt that we were all affected by it, and we are going to have some discussion on the show about that. We're going to be joined, fortunately, by Tim Burney later on from Essex Region Conservation Authority as well, too. And I know that it'll be a different subject, but Mayor Sherry Bondi from Essex will join us on another matter with regards to federal funding for the Sportsplex. But I know that she was sending me pictures from the county on the weekend. We were doing live and local, and so was fortunate to get some Essex County content. And there was a number of different challenges that they faced out there as well, too. Chris, we got blasted a little bit on Victoria Street, but it wasn't too bad for us because we had the trimming done before. How is it your neighborhood, and what were you doing on the storm front?
1: So I was driving out to the lake house, and as I was going down my road, which is a private road, there's only like 9 or 10 houses are on it, I was looking at my neighbor who is constantly out there, and he has an umbrella. Like, he just sits there, and it's bolted to his deck. And I looked as I was driving, you know, Fred's umbrella's down. I'm like, oh, that sucks. We must have got a lot of wind. Completely oblivious until I turned into my driveway and a massive willow tree that I had straddling our property went down. The whole thing just sort of tipped over. And then I also looked. I had two other big branches and two separate trees, one in the front of the house, one in the back of the house. So it's almost like a tornado. Like, they were all in a perfect line of branch, my big tree, another branch, and Fred's umbrella, which that seems to be the only damage that he suffered that happened. And so that was my Friday night, just kind of looking at that going, now what do I do?
0: Yeah. Did you go fix Fred's umbrella?
1: No, I didn't. I was too busy spending the entire weekend. The funny story is about 3 weeks ago, I bought a new chainsaw. I had one that was given to me. I just couldn't get it started, changed the carb out, did all the small engine repair work that I could. It just wouldn't get going. So I went and bought a brand new one. So I spent the entire weekend sweating and limbing and bucking tree stuff all weekend long.
0: Yeah, we were good on that. If you have a story that maybe you created a new relationship in the actual, you know, the turmoil, give us a text at 519-792-2559. So even just if you found a new friend during all of this, I'd love to hear about that, because on our street we had one big tree down at the corner, but there was many other places, and I had some, you know, number of different things that we noted on the weekend, people coming in, pitching in together. I had Ken Lawenza Sr. in to discuss Canada US and also the labor movement issues with free trade and so forth, and he had spent the weekend helping neighbors out. And so I'd love to hear 519-792-2559. If you found a new friend during the storm, we're going to, you know, talk some more about that a little bit later, but it has been one of those things that we're getting this more than just once in a while. They used to call them once in 100-year storms taking place, and there's more often than not coming across the city. So we are seeing that. Windsor and Essex County more. We'll be talking about that. We'll have Tim Burney on from Essex Region Conservation Authority. I appreciate that. We're also going to have Deb Hutton talk from News Talk, the 1010 host. She will be on later on to talk a little bit about the province of Ontario and the federal government conservative leaders and their relationship together as well, too. She talks a little bit about childcare and what's taking place at Queen's Park. And the fall, we're going to see some legislation that affects children. And so that'll be up on the docket as well, too. We're also going to get a chance to talk with Kevin Cosgrove on fraud checks. There's a bust on fraud in Uxbridge, Ontario, that's actually caught the attention of not only just our region but other parts of the world. And we have like another fraud bust, and so we wanted to touch base with Kevin to talk about the latest when it comes to fraud and protection in Canada. It's interesting because there's always a scam taking place, and there's certainly ones that are being generated on a regular basis. But this one was a $2 million one that was caught, and I thought it was important to, you know, resurface that, how we actually, protect ourselves on that. We're going to have later on as well, too, another good story is the Salvation Army Army's annual Sally Fest returns to Windsor on July 8th. Jason Litton is going to be on, the executive director of the Salvation Army for Windsor Center of Hope, and that's really key because they do a lot of different work in the city center that's very important for a number of different people that are accessing their services. And so their Sally Fest returns, and we'll hear about how you can participate, what you can get done, and how you can even help them from them as well too. We're also going to hear from Joe Comartin, former MP and the Council General to Detroit, about the Canada-U.S. Relations that are taking place. We saw with Ambassador Hoekstra he's the ambassador to Canada from the United States, again, you know, suggesting that the Gordie Howe Bridge was not connected in terms of its delay to the donations politically by the Maroon family. However, we still don't have the bridge open. There is a number of different issues that are still being discussed about it. I feel that they should get a number of the different receipts for that in terms of ongoing revenues, and that seems to be one of the hanging points. Now, the way that the actual agreement reads is that Canada has paid for this entirely, and as well, to listeners, if you haven't been over to Detroit and Michigan lately, we even fixed our highway along there, which is open and is currently running right now. So, ironically, the Gordie Howe Bridge is not open, but their infrastructure along the highway to accept it and to support the increased traffic in that area, that has been fixed, and that is actually open, and they're using it right now. So we've paid for all of that. And so the tolls and the amount of money that were supposed to come from the Gordie Howe Bridge was to pay for not only the bridge, but also that work that was done in Detroit, Michigan, over the next number of years. Some estimates were 30 years. I think it's going to be much longer than that. But anyway, after it would actually pay for itself, then you would have revenue sharing once the bridge is completed and it pays off its debts and it's actually then in, you know, a profit mode. And then it goes to splitting the proceeds with Michigan and then Canada. I've had Stephanie Chang on the radio before, from a senator from the Michigan legislature. They want it open very much. And it's just interesting because I think a lot of the reporting fails at times to mention the work that actually already went on the U.S. side that is open, and the community benefits that they got and received already that we're now, because we're in a deficit, paying interest on all of that right now. So Canada's national deficit is larger because of this infrastructure project and the investment, and some of it's open and some of it's been used already when it comes to the United States, but we still don't have that connection over here. So we'll be having a conversation with Joe Comartin. He's a former Council General of Canada in Detroit, and so that'll be really interesting to hear from his perspective as to what the ambassador

0: wonderful show and looking forward to talking with you. And again, if you made a new friend or a buddy or an acquaintance during the storm, we'd love to hear from you at 519-792-2559. 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
0: 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I've been there. It's been a great place to get and rent equipment. Today is going to be around 25 degrees Celsius and at 77 degrees Fahrenheit. It will go down today to 66 degrees Fahrenheit, and that's around 19 degrees Celsius. But there is a chance that we are going to have rain. It's around 60% to 40%. So please be aware that we still have some rain in the forecast as well for the next number of hours. But tomorrow it will be clear. 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
11: Twenty-one degrees in Windsor Essex. A chance of more rain and the risk of a thunderstorm today. The high 25. I'm Kathy McMahon, AM 800 News. A traffic reminder, L'Esperance remains closed between McNaughton and Bellegeron Drive in Tecumseh because of a crash that caused fuel to spill. Avoid that area. Coming up, sewers at capacity and a Windsor daycare looking to grow. But first, a huge amount of rain is reported in parts of Windsor Essex. Environment Canada says areas east of the airport in Tecumseh received 60 to 110 millimeters, or just over 4 inches yesterday. Areas west of the airport got between 40 and 80 millimeters. Warning preparedness meteorologist Jeff Coulson says there is a potential for more active weather later this week.
12: We know when that happens, when we start to get in the heat and the humidity combining, a chance for more shower and thunderstorm activity looks like into Thursday and Friday of this week. So you're right. Summer's here. Active weather is as well.
11: Meantime, there are reports of basement flooding in parts of Windsor. There is a number of social media posts about homes impacted in parts of East and South Windsor. Ward 7 Councillor Angelo Marignani says the rain came down hard and fast.
13: We have concerns with flooding. It's not just forced rain.
11: Marignani is urging residents who have experienced flooding to contact 311. Ward 1 Councillor Fred Francis says Enwin was busy all weekend restoring a number of power outages.
14: A lot of people were frustrated. A lot of people showed patience. But at the end of the day, we were able to get all the power on. And that's really thanks to the Enwin crews and how hard they worked.
11: Francis adds a number of mature trees were completely uprooted in Friday's windstorm, and some branches came down on

0: homes and cars. He's hoping the city will organize a special yard waste pickup, but no details have been confirmed. The head of infrastructure services in Windsor says the rain stressed the operating capacity of sewers and pumping stations. David Simpson told AM800's Mornings with Mike and Meg they've had a high volume of calls to 311.
1: To the point where we're actually backed up a bit with the calls coming in. So it's, I don't know the mix between what are basement flooding calls versus tree damage calls, but certainly there's a lot of work to be done here.
0: He says staff continue to monitor the Grand Maris drain and the Lennon drain and are ensuring catch basins are clear of debris so stormwater can continue to flow. The movie theater at Devonshire Mall has reopened after what's being called an extreme weather event. A statement from Cineplex says access is only available through the main doors. The mall access gate is closed and the escape gaming area is also shut down as a precaution. Heavy rain caused flooding yesterday. A well-known daycare is looking to expand in Windsor. Delta Chi Early Childhood Centers is looking to rezone property on Turner Road off Walker and retrofit a building to accommodate 88 children with 18 full-time staff. President and CEO Cheryl Sprague says the Walkerville area was identified as a neighborhood with high needs for childcare, especially for the $10 a day program.
2: The city of Windsor has designated priority neighborhoods where we can develop childcare centers. And those neighborhoods are areas that are in need of childcare based on surveys and results of the city social services department has done to indicate that those neighborhoods need additional childcare.
0: If approved by the city, Sprague is hoping to open the new center in November. The federal government is promising to simplify procurement processes to make it easier for small and medium-sized businesses to land federal contracts. Procurement Minister Joel Lightbound is in Toronto today to announce plans to fix the clunky mechanisms that have made it difficult for small businesses to win federal work. The government says Public Services and Procurement Canada will be redesigning contracts with special businesses in mind this summer, ensuring requirements are proportional to the work being done. Last month, the federal government lowered the threshold for its Buy Canadian policy to a minimum contract value of $5 million from $25 million, expanding the number of federal tenders that must prioritize domestic businesses and materials. Astronaut Jeremy Hansen is leaving the Canadian Space Agency. He made a historic trip around the moon aboard NASA's Artemis II mission earlier this year. During the crew's first news conference since returning to Earth from their 10-day flight in April, Hansen said the mission left him with a powerful sense of connection to all humanity.
3: We're all kind of struck by these things that make us feel small, and that the sense I had was the sense of fragility and feeling small, infinitesimally small. But yet, this very powerful feeling as a human being, like as a group.
0: The Canadian Space Agency says Hansen has announced he will pursue new professional opportunities as of September. And Rogers Communications says it has signed a deal to buy the remaining 25% stake in Maple Leaf Sports and Entertainment it does not already own for $4.35 billion.
4: Rogers chief executive says it's a defining moment for the company. MLSE owns the Toronto Maple Leafs, Toronto Raptors, Toronto FC, and the Toronto Argonauts. The transaction is subject to league approval. Rogers expects the deal to close in the fourth quarter of this year. In addition to MLSE, Rogers owns the Toronto Blue Jays, Rogers Centre, and Sportsnet. Hannah Stoles, The Canadian Press.
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9: 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Currently, it's around 25 degrees Celsius at 77 degrees Fahrenheit, with around 60% chance of showers that will dip down to about 40% chance of showers later on this evening, and around 19 degrees Celsius, and that's 66 degrees Fahrenheit. The west winds are coming out at around 20 to 40 kilometers per hour with a humidex at 33. But right now, it's currently 25 degrees Celsius at 77 degrees Fahrenheit. 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

0: 800 Traffic dealing with a couple issues out there on the roads. Tecumseh OPP are saying Lesperance is closed in both directions from McNorton to Bearjon. That is due to a collision. Two vehicles involved, no injuries, but there is a fuel spill that's being cleaned right now. So a heads up in that area. Meanwhile, Windsor Police are reporting an accident at Eugenie and McDougall. And if that weren't enough, we do have construction that has started today. One of them is actually pretty big. Droulart is closed from Edna to Riverside Drive and Wyandotte Street East. Closed from Cadillac to Albert. That's for the Via Rail Bridge rehabilitation. There are detour signs that are out there right now, and that's going to last until October 16th. Besides that, there's also a couple other construction that has started today, or restarted, I should say. EC Row Expressway and Central, the on-off ramps will have intermittent lane restrictions, and Jefferson will be down to one lane from EC Row to Rhodes, and then Rhodes Drive will be down to one lane alternating between Paulette and Jefferson. That work started today and should be done in a couple weeks. If you happen to spot issues on the roads or anything we should know about, give us a call, 792-2559, or a text. It's the same number, 792-CKLW.
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0: Good afternoon. You're listening to Brian Massey on AM 800. And one of the things that we saw out of the World Cup was the excitement over soccer and the fact of the matter is we did get to the farthest we've ever done before. And I saw a story that I think was really important here. And I have Mayor Sherry Bondi on with the phone with me about their application, through the Community Stronger Fund and to talk about the Essex Center Sports Field project that they're applying for. And first of all, Your Worship, I'd say that a jest in a sense when you, I know you don't like to be called that, but thanks for all your hard work during the weekend, during the flood. But, I really appreciated you getting back to us, to help get to the listeners the best we could.
1: Oh, and thank you always for covering it. Yeah, no, so this is positive news.
0: Yes.
1: Good to have a balance and talk about some positive news.
0: 100%.
1: Council's receiving a report tonight. Administration's looking for a approval to apply for the Build Community Stronger Fund, which would be great. It would give us over $5 million that we can put towards our sports fields that haven't seen a lot of traction. I'll be honest. I know residents are disappointed. So we hope we get some support from the upper levels of government. We can actually get this project going faster.
0: Yeah, I thought it was really timely. And again, I mean, you know, sometimes we gravitate to some of the stories that are, you know, reacting to, but this one, we're kind of in advance, for tonight in the discussion to go forward with this application. Have you heard much from our federal MPs, with the application? We have four actually in total for the peninsula down here that would have people that would be connected to going to these sports fields. And have they indicated any support for the project right yet?
1: I haven't, you know, they haven't reached out, but tomorrow I am meeting with MP Chris Lewis. We're actually meeting about Environment Canada, so I'll have a chance to talk to this. This kind of came up fast. People are saying, oh, it's just election season. Well, this grant opportunity opened, and we also have a lot of things coming at the same time in the town of Essex. You'll see that there's a recommendation to use investment income. That's something that is new to our town. You know, it's we're using money that we're getting. I don't want to give away too many details because we still have to have a whole investment strategy. But the stars are all kind of lining up for us to apply for this. And then once council supports it, I will definitely be letting all of the MPs know.
0: That's great. You know, and this is important to note is that to the listeners out there, there is an actual fund that exists that you need to apply to. This is different than the City of Windsor applying for other funds on other projects in the homelessness shelter where there isn't a fund there. This is actually an existing fund where there's money in the pool for all Canadian municipalities to apply to. And so I wouldn't say this is election related whatsoever because you do have that envelope to go towards. And you must be excited, though, because the community really could, see some immediate results, I'm willing to bet, if you get funded for this project.
1: We are really excited because, you know, we've had a reduction in baseball and soccer fields in the town of Essex. When new schools have been built, you know, we used to use the fields. We had a mutual relationship. So we've lost some baseball and some soccer fields. So we're building out across number 3 highway. We do have some soccer fields out there already. Next year they'll be ready. We want to get some amenities, you know, with storage, bathrooms, you know, it's kind of the chicken and the egg. So we, you know, our administration have put out a whole phased in approach. Councillor Kim Verbeek asked for a new phased in modified, you know, not modified, but refreshed because you know how times change and yep. Costs go up or down, well, mostly up. We had a new phased in approach that we saw this year in budget. So whether we get the grant or not, we've decided that we want to start going forward. We just haven't been able to put a lot of our dollars for it because we've had roads and flooding issues that we've made a priority.
0: Yeah, and, you know, that's important to note because hard infrastructure is key. But this is the type of programs I used to forward to different municipalities as MPs. So when you meet with MP Lewis tomorrow, you know, even though he voted against this budget, it doesn't stop him from still advocating for the project because the file is open for all Canadian municipalities to apply for. And so there might be this, you voted against it, but you're advocating for it now. Whatever, it doesn't matter. You still can advocate for it. And do you have many community groups that are really behind this right now? Is there a key partner? I know I've actually donated and sponsored a team at Windsor West Little League baseball for years. What's the feeling with the community groups out there?
1: Oh, baseball and soccer, you know, even football to a degree, but the baseball teams and the soccer, you know, they're saying that they don't have enough diamonds to run the current program. So they've been very vocal. So I hope they, you know, tune in. And I do want, you know, before when we've had success with grants, it was the community that put us over the finish line. So I'm looking to see how we can engage the community and have them start sending emails, whether it be to MPP Lewis or, you know, or the minister.
0: Yep.
1: We need to get community support behind this.
0: Yeah, and that will help. I know, like, again, I mentioned this is almost like it's you know, directly your municipality, but we do have kids even from the city that come out and use those facilities at different times, too. And we also have cross competition with your organized sports as well, too. What's exciting about baseball is that we've seen a resurgence in some new Canadians that are actually getting involved in baseball for the first time. Soccer is always a, you know, and basketball is the king, so to speak, and queen of sports, but baseball is seeing a little bit of a resurgence.
1: Yes, and the best thing about Essex, there's lots of good things, but one of the best things is we're so central. You know, we're 15, 20 minutes from almost anywhere in Essex County. So we're really trying to be a hub of sports and recreation. You know, we want to draw a hotel so we can, you know, have our sports team stay here. So, you know, we hope that the federal government sees that, you know, we're trying to be a hub of sports.
0: Yeah. And as we kind of conclude here, is there anything that you see as a supporting feature of this program if it, you know, in terms of like it's money that the municipality is also going to have to come up with? I think it's a $13 million project. Is there potential to go to the province for some supporting dollars if you get the federal government on side? Just curious as to how that other $13 million is going to be, not the following, it's of that the municipal money is going to be funded for this.
1: So we have some parkland reserves, some development charge money, some investment money. We will continue to apply. We do have somebody that is hired to look for grants. We will apply for every provincial grant that we can. We did apply for the last round. We were unsuccessful, but we got a lot of positive feedback at the Roma conference from the province saying, you know, you need to put more of your own money in. And not just expect, you know, not just go to the upper levels of government asking for handouts. So that's exactly what we're doing with this application. We're putting more of our own money in, hoping that they see that we're, you know, just as committed or more committed. So, of course, you know, we'll keep going to the province as well. We haven't been successful. Hopefully we will be in the future.
0: Well, I wish you luck on this. And again, I really congratulate getting in the forefront of it, because I know for a fact that if you don't apply, and sometimes it takes a number of times to actually get that funding, but persistence and championing the cause makes a big deal and getting the community involved as well, too. So I wish you best on your application and your decision tonight.
1: Thank you. And if anybody wants, they can tune in to the Town of Essex on YouTube and subscribe to our council agendas so they can see what happens and come to delegate at any time they want.
0: Very good. Love that. That's wonderful. Thanks. That's Mayor Sherry Bondi. Have a good day. Mayor of Essex, who, again, thank her during the weekend, was sending me some pictures and some information about some of the rain damage and areas of the county. We'll take a quick break and we'll be right back to talk more about the rain.
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0: 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Today's going to be around 25 degrees Celsius at 77 degrees Fahrenheit. It will have about a 60% chance of showers. That'll exist all the way to this evening. It'll go down to 40%, but it could be lurking about. And tonight will be around 19 degrees Celsius at 66 degrees Fahrenheit. And the humidex is around 33, which is pretty high. And the UV index is 7, which is high as well, too. So right now, it's currently 25 degrees Celsius.
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0: Good afternoon. You're listening to The Shift. I'm Brian Massey, and I'm fortunate to be joined by Tim Burney right now from Essex Region Conservation Authority, the CAO. Tim, I've known you for a long period of time over the years. How are you doing? You've been pretty busy, I believe.
9: Oh, there's lots going on. We had a wonderful spring season, planted 80,000 trees. The weather up until recently was favorable. We had that little bit of a heat system that we went through, and then we had a fairly significant storm event Friday evening.
0: Yeah, no, and I know as bad as it was, and I know that there's a lot of tree damage, but maybe to the listeners, can you, fill us in a little bit in terms of, like, when we have a better environmental footprint, so it's a sponge that actually stops more flooding from taking place. So even though we're picking up trees and limbs that are broken and so forth, the fact of the matter is that all of that actually, is a sponge that helps us stay dry or being worse, being better than the worst than it could be.
9: 100%. Storm that passed through on average was around 30 millimeters of precipitation, which isn't a high volume of precipitation except for the intensity. It fell in less than an hour, and we've got ponded water in many locations, and we've got water sitting in a lot of the farmland and a lot of the crop. The greater density of wooded feature that we can have, we can maintain, and we can restore, the better we will be to weather that type of a system tracking through our area.
0: Yeah, and one of the ones that I've learned as well, too, even in the United States, you see like kind of the sensational ones where, they're now linking the loss of the wetlands around New Orleans with the greater flooding that they're having because they're losing wetlands. So when you look out in Essex County in areas that are kind of boggish or, marshy and that type of, land, you may think of the surface as kind of unusable land or doesn't serve much of a purpose. But what purpose does it really serve, and how does it benefit you even if you're driving or walking right by?
9: Oh, well, wetlands are, nature's filter system. Without, a predominance of wetlands permeating throughout all of our watersheds, you've got no real mechanism to filter out sediments, to filter out impurities, to help with our nitrification problem that we are seeing throughout the region. Cattail beds, even phragmite beds and phragmite root systems hold and store phosphorus. And, keep that from being dumped out into our waterways and our Great Lakes throughout the region. So, the natural system is much more adept and much more responsive for purifying our water and again, tree and tree cover purifying our air. Systems need to be restored to work naturally. And they do a lot better job than humankind ever could pretend to do.
0: Yeah, so you have something like in Windsor, we have, I grew up, we called it the ditch, the Grand Marais Drain, and we used to actually, you know, we would actually put ramps up and try to use those old crappy skateboards and go over top of it, or I would play hockey and go fish out the tennis ball from street hockey, and I was a goalie, it was terrible, sewage ball shot at me all the time. But at any rate, what's the difference between that where, you know, the rain just hits and then goes right down into the gutter, so to speak, versus that of a wetland? And so I'm a kayaker, say, for example, if I'm on Bell River, where there's lots of rain and the runoff is slower because of that.
9: Well, your time of concentration then dictates how quickly water is released out into the system. Pavement, catch basins, curb and gutter, all those things are meant in an urban environment to catch and direct and try and get water away in a hurried fashion. The challenge always is, though, is there's design standards out there that limit the amount of inlet capacity that you actually have with those hardened systems. So, and then it goes down out into a storm sewer pipe and then out into a river, creek, stream, or a great lake. Combination systems, hybrid systems, will work best. Slow down the rate of water being injected into those systems and then allow water to, you know, settle out and allow the impurities in water to settle out and be filtered. Hybrid type systems, generally throughout, you know, this region, we have hybrid type systems. We have intense curb and gutter and catch basins and storm sewers in Tecumseh, Windsor, and the other developed parts of the region. But they all then, those pipes outlet to receivers, water courses, which are blessed with some level of stream or stream enhancements or soft shore treatments that allow water to slow down, allow some of the nasties to precipitate out, filter out, and then, you know, help purify the water before it hits our Great Lakes system. So, although certain designs are required and needed to facilitate the movement of water, it should always be undertaken in a hybrid format to allow for water to slow down and not be injected directly out into a system. Water that's caught and directed quickly, hurriedly, without slowing down to purify also creates flood hazards and actually accelerates and exacerbates the rates of flooding in downstream water courses.
0: Yeah, and with our last few seconds here in that too, is it important? I mean, again, you know, I have a pet peeve on litter and so forth, but, you know, making sure that we have, you know, our areas as clean as possible so that the water isn't going through other impurities and toxicity as it gets to, you know, eventually our system there. Is it important really to small things?
9: Extremely important. Like people that, you know, around our fenced areas, our park areas and whatever else, people, you know, the worst thing you can do is litter. Paper, plastic, and other material clog up, plug up filter systems, drainage systems. And then once they're clogged with that detritus, once the water level gets above what's clogged, you can't even observe where it's at and what needs to be done to clean up. So anybody at any given time, if they see some litter and whatever else, pick it up. Make sure it's properly disposed. Stuff that's gathering in around fence rows, fencing and hedgerows and whatever else, pick it up, get rid of it, and dispose of it in litter cans. Don't leave it for rainfall and whatever else to move down systems, because ultimately it will clog standpipes and smaller inlets into our systems.
0: Yeah, no, I appreciate that. I'll have to let you go, Tim, but I want to say thank again for coming on, and I know you had a long week as well. Appreciate your work in IRCA every single day.
9: Real nice hearing from you, Brian. Stay well.
0: You too. That's Tim Burney, IRCA CAO, and you're listening to Brian Massey on AMN. And we're going to take a quick break.
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17: It's 3 o'clock.
18: -22 degrees in Windsor, Essex. We have a chance of more rain today, the high 25 or 77. I'm Kathy McMahon, AM 800 News. Coming up, movie theater reopens after flooding and Ottawa simplifies the Buy Canadian procurement strategy. But first, residents in East and South Windsor are cleaning up after heavy rain flooded their basements. Ward 7 Councillor Angelo Marignani says he has talked to those who have experienced full and partial flooding of their basements. He's urging people to contact their insurance company and 311.
19: Do what you can and give us a call if you need a hand. Give me a call if you need a hand and we'll go from there.
18: Marignani says there are flooding concerns throughout his entire ward, not just Forest Glade. Ward 1 councillor Fred Francis says several trees were uprooted in Friday's windstorm, and he's hoping there will be a special pickup for yard waste and for those with flooded basements.
20: With the windstorm and now with the rainstorm and basement flooding, unfortunately, a lot of people are going to have a lot of things to dispose of and put to the side of the road and on the curb. So I think the city should help out with that. I'm sure information on that will be, you know, forthcoming.
18: Francis adds that Enwin had a busy weekend restoring multiple power outages across the city since Friday night. The city, meantime, is monitoring the performance of the stormwater system following the heavy rain. Windsor's Commissioner of Infrastructure Services, David Simpson, spoke on AM 800's Mornings with Mike and Meg.
21: A lot of high flows over the weekend that are really stressing the operating capacity of our sewers, our pumping stations. So our crew's been out there regularly cleaning stormwater catch basins. We're doing our best to keep all of the large municipal drains free of debris, and we keep monitoring and optimizing the rate at which our pumping stations are performing to.
18: Municipal staff are watching the Grand Maris drain and the Lennon drain, which are both operating at full capacity. Windsor Essex had two significant rainfalls yesterday. Environment Canada's Jeff Coulson says 40 to 80 millimeters fell in areas west of Windsor Airport. To the east, 60 to 110 millimeters fell between yesterday morning and last night.
22: I think there was some indication from the models that we were looking at a notable rainfall event on Sunday, maybe a little bit more than originally anticipated, but certainly it was in an active area from southeastern lower Michigan right through into Essex County.
18: Coulson says we could get another 10 to 15 millimeters of rain today. Heavy rain caused flooding at the movie theater at Devonshire Mall. Cineplex confirms in a statement to AM 800 News they have reopened, but the only access point is through the main doors. The mall access remains closed. A video posted on social media last night shows water pooling in the lobby and concession area. Devonshire Mall was shut down Saturday because of electrical instability. An area of Windsor that has been identified as a priority for childcare may get some help. Delta Chi Early Childhood Centers is looking to expand into the Walkerville area and wants to retrofit a building on Turner Road near Walker for a center to accommodate 88 children. President and CEO Cheryl Sprague says wait lists for childcare are already booking into 2028.
23: The need for extra childcare spaces is really high. We have huge waiting lists at Delta Chi, and I'm sure other operators do as well. So the need is really there. And the City of Windsor, the Planning Department, the Social Services Department, they've all been outstanding in helping us move this forward.
18: Six classrooms and teaching areas are being proposed for the daycare, which will have 18 full-time staff. A Republican Congresswoman for New York says she is introducing legislation to compel the United States Trade Representative to conduct an investigation into Canadian provinces that are not purchasing American alcohol.
1: In a news release, Claudia Tenney says she'll introduce the Combating Attacks on Our National Alcoholic Drinks by Allies Act, or Canada Act, to prompt an investigation under Section 301 of the Trade Act of 1974. That could result in tariffs. She says Canadian provinces cannot be allowed to hold American wineries, breweries, and distilleries hostage and attempt to ransom them. Provincial liquor boards stopped purchasing American alcohol last year in response to U.S. President Donald Trump's tariffs and threats of annexation. While Saskatchewan and Alberta have returned American booze to the shelves, major purchasing provinces like Ontario and Quebec have not resumed stocking U.S. alcohol. Kelly Malone, The Canadian Press, Washington.
18: Time now for the AM 800 Business Report. Ottawa is promising to simplify the processes for small and medium-sized businesses to land federal contracts. The government says Public Services and Procurement Canada will be redesigning contracts this summer to make sure requirements are proportional to the work being done. It will also try to put more of its tenders into plain language for applicants and find other ways to reduce the administrative burden on prospective vendors. On the markets, Dow Jones up 95 points. NASDAQ has gained 300. TSX down 89. Gold is higher at $41.74 U.S. an ounce. Oil lower at $68.56 U.S. a barrel. And the Canadian dollar is lower at 70.37 cents U.S. AM 800 News Time, 3:06. The forecast is next.
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0: 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And again, that's the Can-Am Currency Exchange. It's going to be warm as usual for July, to around 25 degrees Celsius, and that's 77 degrees Fahrenheit, with about a 60% chance of showers, and that will dip down to about 40% chance of showers as we get to the evening, and it will go lower, around 19 degrees Celsius, that's 66 degrees Fahrenheit for this evening. Tomorrow in for Wednesday, we do have some clearing that's taking place. It will be a mixture of sun and cloud, and then full sunny, but it goes to the weather and into Wednesday. The humidex right now is around 37, and the UV is index is 9, or that's very high, so make sure that you are covered up if you're outside. But currently right now, it's 25 degrees Celsius at 77 degrees Fahrenheit.

0: 800 Traffic, Windsor Police are reporting a couple accidents. One on East Hero Expressway East, just past Howard. Also a stick tap to the texter who told us the details about that. It's a small fender bender with three vehicles involved, and police are on scene of that. Windsor Police also saying there's an accident on Eugenie at McDougal. And in Tecumseh, the OPP have closed L'Esperance from McNorton to Béarjean. That is due to an accident that involved two vehicles. No injuries, but there is a fuel spill, which is being cleaned up as far as we've heard. Besides that, there is construction, and the big one that started today was on Droulard from Edna to Riverside Drive, and also Wyandotte Street East will be closed from Cadillac to Albert. That's for the Via Rail Bridge rehabilitation. It started today, and with detour signage in place until October 16th. If you happen to spot issues on the roads or anything we should know about, give us a call, 792-2559, or a text, 792-CKLW.
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3: Good afternoon. You're listening to The Shift. I'm Brian Massey, and I'm really excited about our next guest that we have on the line here, Jason Litton, Executive Director of Salvation Army of Windsor Center of Hope. Jason, thank you very much for joining us today on the line. I really appreciate you being on.
4: Oh, thanks for having me, Brian. Well, really appreciate being on.
3: Oh, that's great. You know what? And I know it's a busy time of year for you, but you're also going to get busier on July 8th. Can you tell the listeners what's taking place on July 8th?
4: Yeah, so we're always looking to find opportunities to engage the community in different ways, and this is one of those opportunities. We're hosting a barbecue. We call it Sally Fest, and that's on Wednesday, July 8th from 5 to 6:30 p.m. It's going to be actually in our parking lot at 355 Church Street, and the whole community is welcome to come. We invite everyone. Really good opportunity to sit down, take a rest, and listen to some good music, good food, and good company, right?
3: Absolutely, and I walk by there at different times. I live in the downtown core and want to thank you for your work that you do there. But this is open for anybody. You just have to basically get there, and you're welcome.
4: That's correct. You just have to show up, and we've got some good food waiting for you. So, yeah, it'll be regular barbecue food, hamburgers, hot dogs. We'll also have some vegetarian options for people. It's actually sponsored by the Rotary Club of Windsor 1918, so just want to put a shout-out to them. So thank you so much to the Rotary. And they'll be there as well, serving and helping us set up and whatnot. It's a rain or shine event. We've learned the hard way on that one. every year we've tried to do this. There's been some, particularly last year, where the skies opened up on us, and it was quite wet. So what we're going to do, we're intending it to be an outdoor event, but we're also going to be prepared to bring it inside if the rain does happen to come.
3: Good. Yeah, it's tough when you have these outdoor events, and it's always hope for the best and plan for the worst, so to speak. Yeah,
4: exactly.
3: And I understand you're going to have some music there as well, too. Tell us a little bit about that.
4: Yeah, so we have a DJ. His name is Pistol Pete. He'll be playing all types of music. I'm sure it will all be tasteful type music. This isn't going to be a rave or anything like that. So don't worry. Good. It'll be nice, tasteful music. Really looking forward to that.
3: Well, it's, important for the Salvation Army. I can maybe to the listeners, tell us a little bit about what you do every single day down there to make a better life for people.
4: Sure. Yeah. So in our building at 355 Church, we have a variety of things that we offer. We're an emergency shelter. Presently, we have 62 beds for people who are looking for emergency shelter. We cater primarily to men. However, over the last 2 years, we've actually opened it up to couples and also men with pets. So we have some specified rooms for that demographic as well. It's a very busy shelter. We're usually at capacity or very close to capacity. And on top of that, we also have 24 beds of supportive housing. So these are people who actually will live with us for as long as they wish. They will not move on to any type of housing other than this. Many of them have disabilities, and there's a variety of disabilities at play, and we're here to help them through that. So, yeah, that's what we offer.
3: And I know that you're also going to have some community partners there. For example, the Windsor-Essex County Humane Society and West Women's Enterprise Skills Training Center and the New Canadian Center for Excellence will mm-hmm. be there as well, too. So this is you're opening up more than just to the general public. You're also including some great organizations that will
4: be
3: there.
4: Yeah, yeah. You know, Brian, it's opportunity, I think, for all of us to get together and learn a little bit about what's out there in the community, right? And those agencies that you've mentioned that are coming, we've actually developed some really good partnerships with them. So, for example, Humane Society, you know, since we've got into the business of bringing pets into the shelter, we have to have good connections in the community with service providers who can assist us with that. And Humane Society has really been on board from the beginning with that. So very thankful to them and all of our other partners who are going to be attending that day. They're very supportive of the work we do and vice versa.
3: Yeah, and for the listeners, if you're not familiar, there are a number of organizations across Canada that do have a component to include pets because of the connection of mental health and companionship. So we're not uncommon in that ground.
4: We aren't, although it's very recent, okay? So mm-hmm. we've only been doing it for about 2 years now. And, you know, prior to that, it was very simple. Pets were not allowed. And there's only a couple of shelters within our community that provide that option. So you're quite right about this, Brian. It does relate to a person's mental health. So if you put yourself in the shoes of someone who has, let's say, just lost their home out of no fault of their own, the cost of living has gone through the roof and people can't make ends meet. And unfortunately, you know, they may get evicted because they can't pay rent and they have to turn to an emergency shelter. And imagine if the only thing that you have is your pet, right? And then you have to be separated with that pet because, you know, the shelter may not allow that. Well, we're trying to take a different approach on that and keep people with their pets because we recognize how important that is.
3: Yeah, and it is a lot of extra work that goes into that. So I commend mm-hmm. you for, you know, that's not as easy as it may seem. But it is something that's out there. Jason, and we got a couple more minutes here in that.
4: Sure.
3: How's the best way to support the Salvation Army in general? Like, of course, we want to welcome everybody on July 8th again from 5 to 6:30 p.m. Mm-hmm. down on 355 Church Street. So that's just off of Wyandotte Street. Mm-hmm. Can you explain to the listeners in terms of what they can do if they want to help participate or help the Salvation Army?
4: Oh, sure. Volunteerism is always a good place to start. Right. So if you're looking to get engaged in the community, shelter is a really good spot. We run a food bank here. The food bank is 3 days a week, Monday, Wednesday, and Thursday each week. And that's a great place to, we're always looking for volunteers at the food bank. We also run a kitchen, a full kitchen, industrial kitchen. We serve our three square meals a day to our residents and always looking for some help in our kitchen. So another great place to volunteer. I mean, outside of that, donation of time, in my view, is incredibly valuable. So if people are willing to put that time in, we would really appreciate that. Financial donations are also always accepted. But I try actually to, how can I put this? We do a really big campaign at Christmas, mm-hmm. right? And yep. you probably know our yes. kettle campaign is out there at Christmas. You likely see our yep. kettles at various spots throughout the community. I really try to keep it at that in terms of our fundraising. There's a lot of people out there, a lot of agencies doing great work just like us who are asking for money, right? And you know, there's a bit of donor fatigue that comes into that, I think. So we try to keep our fundraising just to that event, just to our yep. kettles. And then everything else we do outside of that throughout the year is sort of a giving back to the community. So meaning, you know, events like this, Sally Fest, we're kind of giving back to the community and inviting everyone. We also have a Christmas dinner that we do every year in partnership with St. Clair College. And again, that's a free full three-course dinner for people who are interested, and again, giving back to the community. We see ourselves as an equal partner in the community. So
3: yeah, it's always been that way, and I want to say thank you as I let you go here. Thank you very much, Jason, for coming on Sally Fest, a free community barbecue. Don't be afraid to go down there, even if you're not sure. It's a very welcoming organization. You've heard from Jason directly in terms of how they view themselves as community partners. July 8th at 5 o'clock to 6:30 p.m. Thanks again, Jason.
4: Thank you very much, Brian.
3: That was Jason Linton from Executive Director of Salvation Army Windsor Center of Hope. 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
3: Good afternoon. It's around 3:21, and you're listening to The Shift, and we just had Jason Linton on from the Executive Director of the Salvation Army Windsor Center of Hope. And again, that is going to be for July 8th at 5 o'clock to 6:30 p.m. If you're able to get down there, it's located at 355 Church Street. That's just off of Wyandotte Street and Church, about a block up away from the river at that point in time. And you all are welcome to the site. It was interesting to listen to Jason there and the humility that they have about even fundraising, mentioning that they only do their fundraising at the kettle time as a major priority. Of course, you can always donate and contribute, but they were equally concerned with other organizations and community partners out there that are also fundraising, and this is their way of giving back. And I know that the Rotary Club of 1918 and High Neighbor are sponsoring this barbecue. So if you're going to the barbecue, don't feel bad. You can make a donation if you want. They're not asking for it, but you're always welcome to do so. But they're not asking for that. And if you haven't been down to see their operations there, it is an important part of the feature of dealing with issues of homelessness or transition for people that need assistance at that time. The notation of their programs having a pet component is a little bit unique in Windsor, and people may wonder about that a little bit if you're not familiar, but I have seen it in Ottawa, I've seen it in Toronto, and other communities where there is some type of capacity there. And so they do a diversified group of programs that are available for the public in there, and they have permanent residency as well, too. So this is very much important about our supports for those in need. And the interesting thing is that they're at capacity pretty well from what we heard, that they're very well utilized. Their programs are doing decent work for people, and they're having some good results. And so as we seek for example, improvements in this type of a system for homelessnesses and short or long term, they can be certainly kept in mind. And so that's the Sally Fest free community barbecue that's taking place. That coincided really well with a program that we had a discussion on earlier with Stephanie Marshall, Director of Impact and for the Windsor Essex Community Foundation. The foundation is actually soliciting for donations right now, and the key program details for this is up to $15,000 per project or program. So your application window is open on July 6th and it closes on late September, and eligible applicants are registered charities, registered amateur athletic associations or municipalities. Not-for-profits must partner with a qualified intermediary organization to apply. So you can have some partnerships that take place on this. What they're looking for is to build stronger community partnerships, directly tackle issues highlighted in WECF's local vital signs reports, and deliver lasting and meaningful impacts Windsor-Essex community. And you can go to the WECF's online portal. That's where you go to apply or to find information. Again, is your WECF's online portal if you're volunteering or active with an organization. We did have earlier on as well, too, Tim Burney. And I it was interesting that we were talking about flooding. And I want to know for, like, I guess some of the things that you might have made a friend or a partner or somebody else that you didn't have before, 519-792-2559. If you have somebody that, you know, you helped out during, the recent wave of events. And I mean waves because, what I did is I wanted to have a little levity, and, I pulled up the, number one, top flooding and water disaster movies. And so I'm going to ask, producer Chris here if he remembers one of the movies that I loved, growing up as a kid. It might be too early for you, but remember the Poseidon Adventure from 1972. Is that something that you ever watched, the Poseidon Adventure?
0: Well, funny story. Sorry, Bri. I am not a movie guy, but I do know movies. And when I was a kid, we used to own a variety store that did sell or rent movies. So, yes, I absolutely do remember that one. I'm trying to think. Are there many good flooding movies out there? Like, there's a lot of, you know, natural disaster movies. There's a lot of monsters. There's a lot of ships going down movies. But yeah. I don't know that there's specifically my basement is flooded or my house is flooded.
3: No, there isn't. There's a couple of related to tsunamis, and there the Impossible, which 2012 was a critical acclaim, family's harrowing struggle for, like, surviving the 2004 Indian Ocean tsunami in Thailand. So I have seen that. That's something, I believe, on Netflix. But I only knew that because I had to pull up some information, so I don't remember it. But I always remember the Michael Caine, I believe, was on the Poseidon Adventure. That's the one with it capsized upside. It was a cruise liner and you know, upside down. But you're right. When there's no feature film on man in basement versus the wild.
0: There's a lot of TikToks, though. I don't know if you've seen any of the or Facebook videos from Essex Fun Fest or the Ball Diamond that, you know, with all the dust storm that was going on there. That wasn't necessarily flooding, but that was, you know, pretty relevant to, and we also made the Weather Network, which
3: yeah.
0: I thought was pretty wild.
3: It was, and again, that was Mayor Bondi was sending me some pictures and clips. That Fun Fest, I really feel bad for, you know, them. They had a big collapse. If you didn't hear about it, it was pretty significant. It was pretty epic in terms of, you know, the challenges that they had.
0: And then also power outages. We did get a couple texts. Someone said about 27 hours there without power in McGregor. For my house, you were talking a little bit about meeting friends. So I pull into my driveway, see the tree down, just go, what am I going to do? Well, my power was out from about 6 o'clock on Friday until the afternoon on Saturday. So I decided to go listen to where the music was with a neighbor a few down and just go party with the Romanians. So that was my Friday evening. There's nothing you can do with a down tree Friday night, so you might as well celebrate what you can. The house

0: You know, those are just some of the movies, and we have a few others that I'll add later on, but you're absolutely right about the nature, like the Titanic, for example, is on the list of number one movies. And there's been several of it, but I can't watch that movie ever again. That's once was enough for me. So we're going to take a quick break right now, and then we'll be right back, we'll be actually having, coming up, Deb Hutton from News Talk Radio will be with us, as well as Stephanie Mazzotti is going to be joining us, Kevin Cosgrove to talk about a number of different issues related to fraud, and of course, Joe Comartin, with Canada-U.S. relations, always getting in the temperature, it seems, going up. We'll hear from him, the former Consul General of Canada in Detroit. 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
0: 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It's going to be continued hot with around a 60% chance of showers. It'll dip down to 40% chance of showers later on this evening. But right now it's around 77 degrees Fahrenheit. That's 66. That's also going to drop down to 66 degrees Fahrenheit later on. The UV index is at 33. And the humidex is at 33, and the UV index is at 7, so that's high. So make sure that you keep your cover on with sunblock when you're outside. 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
8: Twenty-three degrees in Windsor, Essex. A 40% chance of showers this evening. The low 18 or 64 Fahrenheit. I'm Kathy McMahon, AM 800 News. Coming up, basement flooding in Windsor, and Rogers buys Maple Leaf Sports and Entertainment. But first, cleanup is continuing after a wet and stormy weekend in Windsor, Essex. Environment Canada warning preparedness meteorologist Jeff Coulson says some areas of Tecumseh got over 4 inches of rain yesterday.
9: We had reports of anywhere between about 40 to 80 millimeters of rainfall yesterday to areas just to the west of the airport, and areas to the east of the airport in the Tecumseh area. We had reports of anywhere between about 60 and 110 millimeters of rain from those two shots yesterday.
8: Coulson adds, with the heat and humidity, there is a chance of thunderstorm activity later this week. There are concerns with flooding in East and South Windsor. Scores of basements are underwater after heavy rains yesterday. Ward 7 Councillor Angelo Marignani says it came down hard and fast.
10: It caused flooding, some full basements and some are just partial.
8: He's urging people who have flooded basements to contact 311. Ward 1 Councillor Fred Francis is hoping there will be a special garbage or yard waste collection for those dealing with flooded basements or downed trees from Friday's windstorm.
11: You saw huge trees, old trees, mature trees, completely uprooted. Branches fallen on cars, on homes, and trees completely uprooted onto the streets, blocking the street.
8: He adds, and when crews were out all weekend restoring power after several outages. The city's Commissioner of Infrastructure Services says there were a lot of high water flows that stressed the operating capacity of sewers and pumping stations. David Simpson says crews have been clearing catch basins and drains.

0: of debris.
1: Reporting any stormwater catch basin clogging to Municipal 311. We also ask the homeowners that they regularly keep checking the operability of their home sump pumps.
0: Staff are monitoring the Grand Maris and Lennon drains, which are both operating at full capacity. The movie theater at Devonshire Mall has reopened after what's being called an extreme weather event. A statement from Cineplex says access is only available through the main doors. The mall access gate is closed and the escape gaming area is also shut down as a precaution. Heavy rain caused flooding yesterday. A daycare in Windsor is looking to expand. Delta Chi Early Childhood Centers has applied for a rezoning permit for a property on Turner Road near Walker. President and CEO Cheryl Sprague says they're excited about the new opportunity.
2: Still in consulting, we've hired to do our rezoning application. But it will be a child care center licensed for 88 children. We'll have 18 full-time staff in there, and the age ranges will be birth to 6 years old.
0: The center is looking to retrofit the existing building on the property, and Sprague hopes to have it up and running by November. She says wait lists for child care are already booking into 2028, so demand is very high. A Republican congresswoman from New York says she's introducing legislation to compel the United States Trade Representative to conduct an investigation into Canadian provinces that are not purchasing American alcohol. Claudia Tenney says she'll introduce the Combating Attacks on Our National Alcoholic Drinks by Allies Act, or Canada Act, today to prompt an investigation under Section 301 of the Trade Act of 1974. She says Canadian provinces can't be allowed to hold American wineries, breweries, and distilleries hostage and attempt to ransom them. Provincial Liquor Board stopped purchasing American alcohol last year in response to U.S. President Trump's tariffs and threats of annexation. Astronaut Jeremy Hansen, who made a historic trip around the moon aboard NASA's Artemis II mission earlier this year, is leaving the Canadian Space Agency. Back in April, Hansen and his crewmates met with Prime Minister Mark Carney in his office. Carney spoke about the 10-day mission being a risk to set up even bigger opportunities, words that Hansen said resonated with him.
3: This just shining a light back on Canada about what we are capable of on the world stage, and that Artemis 2 is just a step in a much longer journey for us, and like you, we can't wait to be part of what's next.
0: The next Artemis mission is set to take place next year. Rogers is set to become the sole owner of the sports conglomerate that owns the Toronto Maple Leafs, Raptors, Toronto FC, and Argonauts. The company has announced a $4.35 billion deal to buy out Kilmer Sports' 25% stake in MLSE. Concordia sports economist Moshe Lander says the move shouldn't concern fans, as the real financial boon to Rogers will come through content ownership.
4: Your fear of monopoly is not, to me, from the fan standpoint. It's from the advertiser standpoint. The advertisers are now going to say, if we want to be involved with Toronto sports, we really don't have a lot of options here. We have to do business with Rogers or we don't do business. And so that's where they're going to be able to flex their muscles.
0: In addition to MLSE, Rogers owns the Toronto Blue Jays baseball team, Rogers Centre, and Sportsnet. 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The forecast coming up next.
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14: What?
9: 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To meet the demand in our community, there's added capacity in ECE, that's early childhood education and pre-health programs starting in the fall. Go to stclaircollege.ca for program details. And today it's going to continue to be around 25 degrees Celsius, which is 77 degrees Fahrenheit. And it will drop down tonight, though, to 19 degrees Celsius, and that's 66 degrees Fahrenheit. There's about a 50 to 60% chance of rain right now as we transition to the evening, and then as well, the humidex is around 33 and the UVA index is 7, so that's pretty high, so make sure you have sunblock on when you're outside for extended periods of time. And currently right now, the weather is 25 degrees Celsius at 77 degrees Fahrenheit.
14: 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There is just a couple things being reported. Windsor Police saying a fender bender. Well, a texter saying a fender bender. Windsor Police saying there is an accident on EC Rail Expressway East, just past Howard. Also, OPP and Tecumseh have Les Bronze closed in both directions from McNorton to Biarjon Drive. That's due to a collision that happened earlier. No injuries, but there is a fuel spill, which is being cleaned up right now. Besides that, we do have construction. Some started today, including Droulard, closed from Edna to Riverside Drive, and Wyandotte Street East, closed from Cadillac to Albert. That's for the Via Rail bridge rehabilitation. The detour signs went up today and will be in place until October 16th. Also, Jefferson is going to be down to one lane from EC Road to Rhodes Drive, and Rhodes Drive will be down to one lane, alternating traffic between Paulette and Jefferson. That starts today and ends a week from tomorrow. If you happen to spot any other issues on the roads or anything we should know about or other drivers should, give us a call, 792-2559, or a text, 792-CKLW.
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9: Good afternoon. We're joined by Deb Hutton, who's a political analyst who advised two conservative premiers in the province of Ontario and a longtime host at 1010. And Deb, one of the things that's taking place right now, there's a discussion among conservatives with their leadership and what's happening right now in terms of them getting together, flipping burgers and pancakes, but there seems to be a disconnect right now.
17: Yeah, so, I mean, here in Ontario, we've got two conservative leaders, one obviously running our province and the other opposition leader nationally, Doug Ford and Pierre Poilievre. Listen, I think both of them are struggling from a personal perspective in politics as well as, to a lesser extent, their parties. Their party numbers are not in bad shape. Their personal numbers are not great. And so summertime is one of those times when we can say to our politicians, why don't you take a break from all the actual policy and politicking that you've been doing and do what most Canadians are doing, which are having barbecues and hanging out with friends and enjoying the weather. Now, to a certain extent, both of them are doing that this weekend because they're in Calgary, no surprise, as Pierre Poilievre is now representing an Alberta riding. But our premier for Ontario, Doug Ford, is also out there. He was flipping pancakes this morning at the Stampede. Mm-hmm. He was making a policy announcement as well on a pipeline from Alberta to Ontario. But I actually think for both of them, for both Pierre Poilievre and Doug Ford, they're doing what they should do, which is, you know, get away from the bickering with media. Both of them have become very well-known for that lately. Get away from some of the anger they both seem to show every time they go out and do a news conference and actually just, you know, take a deep breath and, as I said, do what the rest of us are doing for the summer. Regroup and figure out what September looks like, because both of them, I think, need to do a little bit of a shift when it comes to tone. And both of them, Doug Ford in particular, needs to figure out exactly what they are about, what they stand for, and then hit the ground running in September like most families will do.
9: Well, you've been around Queen's Park for many years, and how difficult it is it for, Doug Ford, when there's been a longstanding disconnect with the federal party, with Pierre Poilievre in particular, maybe not other MPs, but with Pierre Poilievre, and how do they navigate that in the fall session coming up, which will be so important for both houses?
17: Yeah, I don't think they do. I really don't. Doug is now into his eighth year as premier, and really hasn't had a lot to do with Poilievre, and quite frankly, vice versa as well. So, I mean, the premier's job is to get things going, and so dealing with, albeit a different political stripe, in Ottawa has actually worked pretty well for him. He and Carney seem to have, they've had their challenges. I think about an Ontario ad that the premier ran down in the States that Carney didn't really like, nor did Donald Trump. Generally speaking, they are getting things done for people here in Ontario, and that's what we expect of our premier. Poilievre actually has more to gain from Ford than Ford does from Poilievre. And so, you know, if I were to give advice to either of them about connecting with their cousins, it would be to Poilievre to say, you know, this is a guy who's won three majorities. You might want to reach out to his people a little more and maybe make some friends with him. But Doug's doing just fine. The personal side that we just talked about aside, by working well with, here in Toronto, Olivia Chow, and as well Mark Carney.
9: Very good. Now, we know that the role of government when it comes to children has become a little bit more intrusionist over the last number of months, especially with federal legislation when it comes to online material and decisions about who and who can't access different apps and platforms. What's your thoughts in terms of how the governments of both provincial and federal can go about regulating or their involvement in children's lives on this and other subjects?
17: Well, and even municipal government, Brian. I mean, all levels of government. So here's my thought on this. And, you know, my kids are 12 and 18 now, so we're getting a little bit older. But, you know, I come from the conservative side of things that really believed less government is more. And so I think about that in terms of our kids as well. And while, for example, more recently, as you alluded to, I mean, I'm actually a fan of government saying no to social media companies in opening their platforms to kids under 16 as good advice to parents. And I believe governments should set the driving age and the drinking age and the voting age and, you know, all of those sort of guidance things. I don't like the bigger intrusion. Here in Toronto, one of the big issues is school breakfast programs. Our mayor, Olivia Chow, has really pushed it. She's providing, Brian, a snack for every kid enrolled in a Toronto summer camp. Every kid. And I think that moves too far into the parenting world. I'm not a fan. I'm a fan of charitable organizations and private sector donations to give kids access to food in our schools. I'm not a fan of universal lunch programs, for example. The other one, quite honestly, and it's, you know, the what's the saying, the horse has left the barn or left the, whatever
9: it
17: is.
9: That's right.
17: It's childcare. Like, I just personally don't believe we had a national conversation about whether the government should be largely responsible for looking after my children from the time they're born until they go to school. So helping parents through parental leave, through benefits, through, you know, tax deductions for childcare, those sorts of things, is a very different policy than national universal child care at $10 a day. We really didn't have that conversation. I know it was part of an election campaign, but I don't think Canadians really said, oh my gosh, this is a shift that says when you have kids, government is going to take care of them, essentially, from their time they're a year old until they go to school, where government does have a role in providing education. So I worry whether it's something, you know, more small and prescriptive, and again, something I agree with, which is the social media ban, but right up to much more broad-based government intervention in what I see as the traditional role of looking after your kid, of parenting your kid. And that balance is a tricky one, but it's one that increasingly I think the yardstick is being moved too far down the path of government intrusion and not giving enough responsibility and accountability to parents.
9: Right, but you don't have to actually put your child into that coverage, so just the option is the, I guess, the essence of the question of whether we have child care or not.
17: Well, and also, for those of us who kids are older or don't have kids, we're paying for it. So yeah. It is an important national conversation that we kind of glossed over. Like, we now have, it's not fully implemented, but, you know, I can guarantee you no government is going to take away nationalized child care.
9: No,
17: not
9: right now.
17: We're too far down that path. Right. And so whether you've got kids that you choose to put in, whether you're, you know, your kids are like mine, a bit older, whether you've never had kids, we are paying for a national child program that I 100% disagree with. 100% disagree with. Government giving a hand up to single parents or people who have, you know, lost their job to make sure they can get back into the workforce, or they can make ends meet to look after their kids. That's, in my view, what government should be doing. Not saying, hey, $10 a day, which, by the way, is less per hour than my daughter makes babysitting, is not, in my view, where we should be. And yet that conversation collectively never really happened. So my thing is just, like, let's think about it, folks, before we continue to incrementally say yes to government intervention slowly and steadily into the role of parenting.
9: And so when we go back to online in the apps and the ages, what would be the age that you would see the child have kind of independence from the parent on the age when it comes to social media?
17: Oh, that's a tricky one because, you know, so my 18-year-old, as I said, is, you know, off to college in the fall. And so there needs to be enough parental guidance to make sure that when she is away from mom and dad, away from the rules of our house, that she is able to navigate the real dangers of social media on her own. So I actually don't mind 16 as an example, because it gives you a couple of years as a parent to work with your child to make sure they understand the algorithms, to understand the dangers that are very real in social media, and to make sure that they don't get caught up in it before they are off on their own and we have far less control over them.
9: Very good. Well, thanks very much, Deb. I appreciate you joining us today, and there'll be lots to think about. These topics will be on the agenda in September when both the houses return.
17: My pleasure, Brian. Have a great day.
9: Thanks. Have a great day.
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9: 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Today it's going to be continued hot at around 25 degrees Celsius, that's 77 degrees Fahrenheit. It will drop down to 19 degrees Celsius, that's 66 degrees Fahrenheit, with about a 40% chance of showers that'll take place tonight. We might have a little bit more rain in the forecast there. The humidex is around 33 and the UV index is 7, so it's pretty high, so make sure that you have cover of sunblock on when you're out there. Right now, it is currently 25 degrees Celsius.
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9: All right. Well, there you have it. We had a nice discussion there with Deb Hutton with News Talk Radio 1010. And one of the things that I thought was interesting was the notation that we have, to continue to pay for other people's, programs. And that was obviously childcare, which she was referring to at that point. And, the reality, though, is that I still continue to expect to always pay for somebody else's child's education. Just part of things that we do to make sure people actually have the supports necessary. And you may not use something, but you do pay for it. That's part of our collective elements. Boy, I wish that worked that way with the police. Since I'm a law-abiding citizen, I haven't had any problems, but I still pay for the police because other people don't want to behave, and same with fire and so forth for accidents. And so it is one of those things that we end up doing together collectively. So it was a good discussion, though, in terms of as well the conservatives having to decide what they do provincially and federally. There's been a lot of tension there. That goes back to the days I remember of even Patrick Brown when he was running for the conservative leadership as well, too. There seemed to be some drama around that. He is now the mayor of Brampton. No, it's a little bit different. It's not Brampton. It's in the GTA area, but he's out there. And also another correction. I want to say thank you very much before we go to Stephanie Mazzotta here. That was Michael Caine, not Gene Hackman, was the Poseidon Adventure. So I got that wrong, and I really appreciate that. So now we have Stephanie joining us from CTV. In the next couple of minutes, and then we'll be right back when we have that. Thanks. 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
9: OK, Good afternoon. I'm Brian Massey on the shift here, and we are going to look at a couple of the headlines that are taking place across the nation right now. Al Jazeera is actually talking about the Trump call related to the FIFA's red card of Balogun, its suspension and that reversal, and that's actually getting headlines across not only there but across Canada as well too. I thought I'd note that source though, because it is getting world attention. CBC as well too is reporting that Carney is to choose Germany and Norway to build Canada submarines. You've seen that also on CTV is covering that as well. There's no doubt that's going to create a lot of discussion because we're talking billions of dollars there. There is also Carney's to meet with the NATO allies amid Trump's latest foray into the FIFA, but he will be at NATO. The Prime Minister will be, which is good. Another interesting story coming out of France actually was saying that, quoting that Putin may be starting to understand he may not win the war in Ukraine. So that's really interesting with the perspective coming from over there. The war in Ukraine has lagged on, as we all know. Canada has been supporting the Ukrainian people for a number of different years now. It's been a long time. I used to have Ukraine interns, and I know some of them from our group couldn't go back home and are still abroad. They're not still back at home, despite the fact that they've wanted to go home. They're still in other places because it's too dangerous in the sections that were overrun. And another big news item that's going to be creating some different discussion is office space is scarce as federal public service return to the office for 4 days a week. That's being mandated by the government. But there's a lack of office space for those individuals. I had Mark Weber on the show a couple of days ago. He is a Customs Immigration Union president for the CBSA, and so the border people that are being asked to go back to work. And Mark was saying that there's a real problem with that because they don't have facilities in certain locations and they're being mandated to go back, but they have nowhere to go. That was one of the things that he was identifying, is that his members don't have office locations in general, but there's a broad-based approach that tells them they have to go in, but they haven't given them a location yet. So how do you go back for that? It seems like it's a little bit backwards in that aspect. They are waiting, by the way, for over around about approximately 30 types of officers are trained and ready, including a detector dog team for the Gordie Howe International Bridge that's set to go. They are being basically housed or taking up some extra shifts in other locations at the moment, and that's pretty important because those men and women that will be trained for that specific port of entry will also have some newer facilities that we haven't had before, and that will be very important for the future because they're going to have some great coverage when it comes to getting contraband away from those that are trying to sell it or trying to actually smuggle people or other types of drugs into the country, and guns, of course, as well, too. And so we're waiting for the Gordie to open up, and we'll have some new facilities that will help that. We're going to go to news right now, and so you're listening to Brian Massey on AM 800. It is almost 4 o'clock.
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4: 23 degrees in Windsor, Essex. There's a 40% chance of rain early this evening. The low tonight, 18 or 64 Fahrenheit. I'm Kathy McMahon, AM 800 News. Coming up, sewers at capacity and Windsor daycare looking to grow. But first, a huge amount of rain reported in parts of Windsor, Essex. Environment Canada says areas east of Windsor Airport, such as Tecumseh, received 60 to 110 millimeters, or just over 4 inches, while areas west of the airport got between 40 and 80 millimeters. Warning preparedness meteorologist Jeff Colson says there is potential for more active weather later this week.
5: We know when that happens, when we start to get in the heat and the humidity combining, a chance for more shower and thunderstorm activity looks like into Thursday and Friday of this week. So you're right. Summer's here. Active weather is as well.
4: Meantime, there are reports of basement flooding in parts of Windsor. There are a number of social media posts about homes impacted in the east and south end. Ward 7 councillor Angelo Marignani says the rain came down very hard.
6: We have concerns with flooding. It's not just Forest Lake.
4: He's urging residents who experienced flooding to call 311. Ward 1 counselor Fred Francis says Enwin was busy all weekend restoring a number of power outages.
3: A lot of people were frustrated. A lot of people showed patience. But at the end of the day, we were able to get all the power on. And that's really thanks to the Enwin crews and how hard they worked.
4: Francis adds a number of mature trees were completely uprooted in Friday's windstorm, and some branches came down on homes and cars. He's hoping the city will organize a special yard waste pickup, but no details have been confirmed. The head of infrastructure services in Windsor says the rain stressed the operating capacity of sewers and pumping stations. David Simpson told AM 800's Mornings with Mike and Meg they've had a high volume of calls to 311.
6: To the point where we're actually backed up a bit with the calls coming in. So it's, I don't know the mix between what are basement flooding calls versus tree damage calls, but certainly there's a lot of work to be done here.
4: He says staff continue to monitor the Grand Marais drain and the Lennon drain and are ensuring catch basins are clear of debris so storm water can continue to flow. Heavy rain caused flooding at the movie theater at Devonshire Mall. Cineplex confirms in a statement to AM 800 News they have reopened, but the only access point is through the main doors. The mall access remains closed. A video posted on social media last night shows water pooling in the lobby and concession area. Devonshire Mall was shut down Saturday because of electrical instability. A well-known daycare is looking to expand in Windsor. Delta Chi Early Childhood Centers is looking to rezone property on Turner Road off Walker and retrofit a building to accommodate 88 children with 18 full-time staff. President and CEO Cheryl Sprague says the Walkerville area was identified as a neighborhood with high needs for childcare, especially the $10 a day program.
8: The city of Windsor has designated priority neighborhoods where we can develop child care centers. And those neighborhoods are areas that are in need of child care based on surveys and results that the city social services department has done to indicate that those neighborhoods need additional child care.
4: If approved by the city, Sprague is hoping to open the new center in November. The federal government is promising to simplify procurement processes to make it easier for small and medium-sized businesses to land federal contracts. The minister is in Toronto today to announce plans to fix the clunky mechanisms that have made it difficult for small businesses to win federal work. The government says Public Services and Procurement Canada will be redesigning contracts with small businesses in mind this summer, ensuring requirements are proportional to the work being done. Astronaut Jeremy Hansen is leaving the Canadian Space Agency. He made a historic trip around the moon aboard NASA's Artemis II mission earlier this year. During the crew's first news conference since returning to Earth from their mission, Hansen said it left him with a powerful sense of connection to all of humanity.
10: We're all kind of struck by these things that make us feel small. And that the sense I had was the sense of fragility and feeling small, infinitesimally small. But yet, this very powerful feeling as a human being, like as a group.
4: Hansen has announced he'll pursue new professional opportunities as of September. Time now for the AM 800 Business Report. A new survey from the Bank of Canada shows the Iran war was dragging down business confidence last quarter.
11: The central bank survey shows input costs and geopolitical uncertainty were on the rise over the past 3 months, hurting sales expectations for most firms outside the energy sector in the prairies. The share of businesses bracing for a recession nearly doubled from the previous quarter to 17%, though the bank says this measure is still lower than 2025 levels. Inflation expectations among businesses soared alongside energy prices, but those expectations have come down somewhat since a U.S.-Iran peace deal was signed in mid-June. Michelle Zedekian, The Canadian Press.
4: On the markets, Dow Jones is up 100 points. NASDAQ has gained 319. TSX has lost 21. Gold is higher at $41.75 U.S. an ounce. Oil higher at $68.73 U.S. a barrel. And the Canadian dollar lower at 70.39 cents U.S. The AM 800 News poll question, should the proposed multi-billion dollar high-speed rail project be a high priority for the federal government? Let us know at AM800CKLW.com. 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
9: 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And today is going to be continually hot with about a 60% chance of showers right now, but it will drop down to 40% tonight. The temperature is 25 degrees Celsius, so that's 77 degrees Fahrenheit. It will drop down to 19 degrees Celsius this evening, which is 66 degrees Fahrenheit. Tomorrow, a little bit of mix in sun and rain is going to go away at that point in time, and then it'll get clear skies for Wednesday, but we might have some showers come back in the rest of the week right now. So the Humidex is around 37 right now, and the UV index is 9, so it's very high, so please cover up if you're outside for extended periods of time. But currently, right now, the temperature is 25 degrees Celsius. 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

0: AM 800 traffic. Seems like things are back to moving smoothly out there on the roads. No collisions to report, but there is construction, and some started today. Jefferson down to one lane between EC Row and Rhodes Drive, while Rhodes Drive is reduced to one lane, alternating traffic between Paulette and Jefferson. That work started today and should be done a week from tomorrow. Also, Droulard will be closed from Edna to Riverside Drive, and Wyandotte Street East closed from Cadillac to Albert. That's for the Via Rail Bridge Rehabilitation Project. Detour signs are in place for that Wyandotte Street East closure, and will be there until October 16th. If you happen to spot any issues on the roads, anything affecting your drive home, give us a call, 792-2559, or a text, 792-CKLW.
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5: Good afternoon and welcome back to The Shift, and thank you for listening. And one of the things that I've always had an interest in, whether it be inside or outside of politics, is combating fraud. Fraud can take place on a whole host of different ways, and we most recently saw a charge being laid against fraud, and four people were charged for $2 million of attempted fraud in a check in Ontario here, on Uxbridge, Ontario. And so I'm lucky to be able to call a friend of mine, Kevin Cosgrove. He's a computer technician but also a fraud specialist who has testified in the House of Commons and related to prevention of fraud. Kevin, thanks for joining us this afternoon.
6: Hey, good afternoon, Brian.
5: Appreciate you being on. And so, I know I mentioned the story where there's actually some activity on that. How hard is it for, you know, to detect some of this fraud that's taken place? They were able to, you know, these people obtain around $900,000 before all the funds were frozen out of this $2 million account that they were skimming from. How difficult is it for this to be detected?
6: Well, that's kind of the interesting one with this case. Looking into that one, it was, like you had mentioned, it was happened in Uxbridge, and that is certainly not a large community. So I can't imagine how many times any of the financial institutions there are receiving a check for a deposit for $2 million. So it's kind of surprising that they were able to even get away with the amount of money that they were able to. So that kind of caught me off guard looking into the story and all the details with this one.
5: Yeah, and on that, I mean, these are bank payments, drafts, and they, you know, it is, like you mentioned, a smaller community. And that was, you know, good that they got caught, but I was surprised at how far along this took before there was action taking place. And another thing, too, is I'll, you know, just conclude with this, is in my personal opinion, they're all released again already under conditions. But for crying out loud, it just seems like this crime is not taken as seriously as I'd like to see it, because they were released on what's called undertakings. So they're back out on the streets.
6: Absolutely. So, yeah, dealing with all the friends that both you and I have within law enforcement, that is definitely one of their frustrations. You see something like this, as large as the amount of money that we're talking, for $980,000, sure, I'll get released on my own reconnaissance as well while I wait for court. So a lot of the things about this are definitely not being handled the way that I'm sure the law enforcement up there would have appreciated it for it to be handled. But yeah, to have a community of, I believe you're around 20,000 people up in Uxbridge.
5: Yeah.
6: So yeah, it's not a big metro community. So how this didn't, you know, throw up more red flags right away is definitely a surprising part of the story.
5: Yeah, and the there's no doubt that you know, it takes a lot of resources for this, but you know, kind of you know, what's the best way for you, if you're looking at these types of crimes, the best way to protect your own banking? What advice do you have for people in terms of, especially when they're using online, you know, like I do at times, like the app or whatever it might be? What's some of the tips that you have to prevent this from happening?
6: Well, the two things that we run into all the time with a lot of accounts and everything else, and even account breaches. You know, if it's a company that got breached and they released your info, well, there's not a lot of that you can do yourself at home about that. And, you know, that within a company's abilities and their IT and security. But as far as what you can do on your own, there definitely is something that could probably tamp down a lot of the fraud and crimes and account takeovers and everything else. Because a lot of it is almost like, you know, just somebody walking down the street and checking for car handles to see if the doors are open. So those kind of crimes of convenience, there's definitely something that people can do for their online accounts. So a lot of accounts nowadays, even if it's just your Facebook, they have what's called two-factor authentication. So basically, you know, just knowing the name and password is not enough to get you in. You know, they have to send a message over to your phone or over to an email or get a second code from somewhere to allow that actually log in. And I know with a lot of financial institutions and banks, not only do they have two-factor authentication, so you have to need an extra code on top of your password, they also have activity alerts. So if somebody logs in from somewhere else or there's some transaction that goes on, you know, you'll suddenly receive a notice on your phone that something out of the ordinary is going on. So definitely check with your banks or check with your online accounts. Make sure that notifications and two-factor authentication is definitely turned on.
5: Well, that's good advice. And because right now, government and bank institutions impersonations are the number one kind of field right now where you're getting scammers pretending to be the Customer Revenue Agency or your bank, you know, texting you. And you should just delete and ignore that. When in doubt, just delete.
6: Yeah, absolutely. Actually, there's even a little bit of a blind spot that a lot of people don't realize is there. So what happens with some accounts, like I mentioned, you know, if a company or some website, if they get breached, there's not much you can do yourself about that. It's you know, within their security to deal with it. But one of the things that happens a lot of times is the information about your email or password that you used for that company, the hackers will get their hands on that. And what happens a lot of times is they've shown the stats already. About 60% of people reuse their passwords all over the place. So even though you didn't get breached, some company somewhere else, they got breached. They got your name and password used for that company. What we're finding is about 60% of people are using that password somewhere else as well. So the scammers will take that password that they got from whatever company or whatever leak, and they'll start typing in at Canada Revenue. They'll type it in at CIBC. They'll type it in at Bank of Montreal. They'll see where else that password is used. So it may not even be something you're even aware of, but because you're using that password in multiple places, that just leaves an open door. It's just like I was mentioning, there's somebody walking down the street and checking all the door handles to see which ones will be open.
5: That's a great analogy for it, because if you don't change it or do the, you know, the kind of the same thing over and over, you're right, it's just a matter of math in terms of, you know, how many they try and then finally get a success story.
6: Absolutely. Yeah, I see it pretty much on a weekly basis where something like that occurs.
5: Now, one of the things that we've seen out there as well, too, is the secret shopper scams that are taking place for businesses or, you know, that are seem as, you know, innocuous when you get them, but they could turn out to be, you know, something that they said, you know, you'll get a benefit from or you'll get a, you know, you have a credit for. Those are seem to be on the rise as well, too.
6: Yeah, absolutely. But that's preying on that old scam philosophy of, you know, if it sounds too good to be true, it probably is. You know, so these monies, companies just handing out free money for people to check on things, it's usually a little bit higher than what that type of work is worth. So you should at least have a little bit of a more caution about it. Certainly more prevalent to get something that sounds too good to be true, basically.
5: Now, what isn't a scam right now, though, is you've been nominated for a competition. Can you tell us a little bit about what that is? I saw that taking place.
6: Oh, actually, that was kind of surprising. Yeah, well, it was with the community votes in Windsor. Apparently, this year, another gold award. So it's a good thing. I'm always happy for all the people that put in all their votes and things for that. So it's much appreciated for out in the public.
5: So how can you vote for Kevin?
6: Well, actually, for this year, it's already done.
5: Oh, okay. Yeah, so, I didn't realize it was already done. That's terrific. Yeah. Congratulations.
6: A lot of businesses are posting up on their social media and all those things and putting up all their awards and stuff. So it is it's kind of nice to see the community involved in that stuff.
5: Yeah, no, it's great. Well, I want to say thank you because you've always been there for us, and every little bit helps out there, and every little notation takes place. And I still can't get over the fact that these people are released and back in the community so quickly with undertakings. I really would like to know what those undertakings are, because it's not a harmless issue. It gives a lot of stress, anxiety to people, and you have to fight for your money back and everything. So it's more serious, I think, than sometimes it's been taken for granted for us.
6: Yeah, so definitely. As a civilian, even I know with the Police Association in Ontario, they're certainly looking on, bail reform and those kind of things. And there's always been that disconnect between the officers that are out doing the work, and then they put it to the courts, and then somebody just gets released. So it's an ongoing battle for sure.
5: Yeah. Well, thank you very much. I really appreciate that you came on today to talk about these measures and give a little bit of us to push back against some of this nonsense.
6: Oh, anytime, Brian, anytime.
5: Right. So that was Kevin Cosgrove, computer technician and fraud specialist, and somebody that I've worked with over years. We're going to take a quick break and be right back. You're listening to Brian Massey on AM 800.
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5: Good afternoon. Brian Massey here, and we just had Kevin Cosgrove on related to a fraud story that I picked up and saw. 519-792-2559. If you have any feelings about this, the people that did this, there's four of them, they're back on the streets already. And it was almost $2 million in the fraud investigation last spring that it started, to actually bring this about. But they got away with almost $900,000, before all funds were frozen, in terms of their activity. And it's a small community in a banking fraud scam. A 50-year-old woman from Richmond Hill is charged fraud over $5,000, uttering forged documents, laundering proceeds of the crime, possessing proceeds obtained by crime of over $1,000. A 28-year-old Wasaga Beach man is charged with similar type of laundering. A 45-year-old North York man is charged with laundering proceeds, and a 30-year-old Toronto man is charged with possessing proceeds obtained by crime of over $1,000. And then the story just says all were released on an quote undertaking. I don't know exactly what those undertakings would be, but it just seems to me that this isn't taken seriously enough. I've got a national report done federally, the only time it's ever been done, on fraud in Canada. And we pushed, if you remember, telephone frauds. We finally had one investigation take place, and I always commend then Solicitor General Ralph Goodall. I had pushed it hard to it, and there were scams from phoning industries in India, and we actually did have an international investigation on it. And I want to thank Ralph Goodall, who was the minister at that time, because it took almost a Herculean effort to get it recognized in the House of Commons and across the country as an issue. But they did have that. But now it's really kind of desist in terms of the activity. And so some of the fraud scams that are out right now, we covered the government and bank impersonations. So be aware that the Canada Revenue Agency or your bank, if it's sending you text messages, your best just to delete them, not to look at them, because they could already be compromised. And so if you're not sure about that, you may not want to actually open them. There's also ones that are taking right now place that is important to recognize as fake job or secret shopper scams. Fraudsters post bogus work from home jobs that hire victims almost instantly. And then they use that to purchase work as supplies or processes fraudulent checks to transfer e-transfers that they'll do on the company's behalf. So they're trying to prey upon people that are looking for work and don't have we have nothing, you know, with it when it comes to response on that, other than just deleting it and making sure you're going to get sucked into that. People are looking for hope. Phishing and smishing fraudulent text messages and emails that mimic delivery services like Canada Post or FedEx, asking you to click pay a small customs fee or reschedule a package. I get them all the time, it's really important to delete those before it's done. Home and property services, with the arrival of summer, door-to-door contractors, often landscaping, paving, or roofing services at unusually low rates, requesting cash up front but never complete the work. Never provide cash up front for those services, and then you're supposed to have a valid permit and as well ID at the doorstep. So be careful about that, especially people that like to try to do things under the table. It often can backfire because they're looking to say, oh, well, won't pay taxes and so we'll get ahead by not actually paying those fees. But you have to remember is that work, even if it was done, sometimes is not even insurable. So these are people going door to door right now. So kind of the things that you can do to protect yourself is verify the sender. So you can also verify a sender. If you get something from somebody, you can go to the actual source, don't without catching the link, and ask them if they're sending out information. Don't click on links. Avoid that at all costs. Do not click links. And do your research. Always use official verification portals like the Canadian Anti-Fraud Center. You can go to that any point in time to find out what the latest fraud elements are out there. We have in the next hour coming up, half hour, we have Joe Martin coming on to talk about Canada-U.S. relations, and have text here from Ken Brown has a comment about the closed Gordie Howe Bridge. Have we tried everything to open it is the question. And Ken, I don't believe we have. There's a few other things that I think the government should be doing. I won't get into some of the details, but right now we have actually Ken joining us right now. Let's bring him on online. We have time right now. Ken, can you come on the line for us right now?
9: Thanks, Brian.
5: Thanks, Ken. Good to talk to you and listen to you. How are you?
9: Good. You know, the stuff with Trump has just been driving me crazy forever, but the fact that he seems to get away with that, you know, he's got to be accountable to somebody.
5: Yeah.
9: You know, all he wants to do is make money for himself. It's not like he's even trying to do it for Michigan or for Detroit. He's trying to do it for Donald J. Trump.
5: I know, and that's where I think, though, we have to push back. Some of the support base that he says is so tough on crime and so tough on things, the reality is by not opening up the Gordie Howe Bridge, we're actually allowing more contraband, we're allowing more gun smuggling, we're allowing more all these different things, because we'll have better enhanced services for security. So I look to push back on some of those people that, you know, claim that he's so tight on security and so forth.
9: Yeah, and he's all just himself. His most important world is himself, I guess. And what can he gain out of anything that he does? He's not a person that's reliable or is doing anything for any good other than what he might gain for himself. So
5: yeah,
9: just kind of gets me thinking if we've been able to get any attention over there. Of some part of the country that could turn the screws on him stop him doing some of that.
5: Well, there will be, and we'll talk with Joe in a minute. I'll let you go, Jim. Ken. Thanks very much. Hope you're doing well. I'm going to bring Jim real quick. I got about a minute for you, Jim, about a job.

0: The job, they told me the job itself was filled, offered me another position. I accepted that position. We need you to do this and this and this. They sent me a check. I went to the bank first to verify the check. They said, yep, looks like one of ours.
1: Wow.
0: I deposited. My bank put a hold on it, which was fine, and it never did clear.
1: Awesome. Well, listen, I really appreciate you calling in. I got to get to news right now, but thanks so much, Jim. I really appreciate you sharing it because you show us how real it is. Congratulations on you being smart and up to the task. Thanks. That was Jim. We're going to take a quick break for news right now. You're listening to AM 800. So thanks to Ken and Jim for quick calls.
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1: 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And it's going to be continue to be hot out there at a 25 degrees Celsius at 77 degrees Fahrenheit, but a 60% chance of showers. It'll drop down to 40% this evening, and it will drop down to 19 degrees Celsius, which is 66 degrees Fahrenheit. And the UV index is 37, and the Humidex is 37, UV is 9, but currently right now, it is 25 degrees Celsius.
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6: 24 degrees in Windsor, Essex. A 40% chance of showers early this evening. The low 18 or 64 Fahrenheit. I'm Kathy McMahon, AM 800 News. Coming up, movie theater reopens after flooding and Ottawa simplifies the Buy Canadian strategy. But first, residents in East and South Windsor are cleaning up after heavy rain flooded their basements. Ward 7 Councillor Angelo Marignani says he has talked to residents who have experienced full or partial flooding, and he's encouraging those to contact their insurance company and 311.
7: Do what you can and give us a call if you need a hand. Give me a call if you need a hand and we'll go from there.
6: Marignani says there are flooding concerns throughout his entire ward. In Ward 1, Councillor Fred Francis says several trees were uprooted in Friday's windstorm, and he's hoping there will be a special pickup for yard waste and those with flooded basements.
8: With the windstorm and now with the rainstorm and basement flooding, unfortunately, a lot of people are going to have a lot of things to dispose of and put to the side of the road and on the curb. So I think the city should help out with that. I'm sure information on that will be, you know, forthcoming.
6: Francis adds that Enwin had a busy weekend restoring multiple power outages across the city since Friday night. The city, meantime, is monitoring the performance of the stormwater system following the heavy storms over the weekend. Windsor's Commissioner of Infrastructure Services, David Simpson, spoke on AM 800's Mornings with Mike and Meg.
9: A lot of high flows over the weekend that are really stressing the operating capacity of our sewers, our pumping stations. So our crew's been out there regularly cleaning stormwater catch basins. We're doing our best to keep all of the large municipal drains free of debris, and we keep monitoring and optimizing the rate at which our pumping stations are performing to.
6: Municipal staff are monitoring the Grand Marais drain and the Lennon drain, which are both operating at full capacity, ensuring no debris restricts the flow of storm water. Windsor Essex had two significant rainfalls yesterday. Environment Canada's warning preparedness meteorologist Jeff Coulson says 40 to 80 millimeters fell in areas west of Windsor Airport. To the east, it was between 60 and 110 millimeters.
10: I think there was some indication from the models that we were looking at a notable rainfall event on Sunday, maybe a little bit more than originally anticipated, but certainly it was in an active area from southeastern lower Michigan right through into Essex County.
6: Coulson says we could get another 10 to 15 millimeters of rain today. The movie theater at Devonshire Mall has reopened after what's being called an extreme weather event. A statement from Cineplex says access is only available through the main doors. The mall access gate is closed and the escape gaming area is also shut down as a precaution. The heavy rain caused flooding there yesterday. In other news, an area of Windsor that has been identified as priority for childcare may get some help. Delta Chi Early Childhood Centers is looking to expand into the Walkerville area and wants to retrofit a building on Turner Road near Walker for a center to accommodate 80.

0: 8 children. President and CEO Cheryl Sprague says wait lists for childcare are already booking into 2028.
1: The need for extra childcare spaces is really high. We have huge waiting lists at Delta Chi, and I'm sure other operators do as well. So the need is really there. And the city of Windsor, the planning department, the social services department, they've all been outstanding in helping us move this forward.
0: 6 classrooms and teaching areas are being proposed for the daycare, which would have 18 full-time staff. Ottawa is promising to simplify the processes for small and medium-sized businesses to land federal contracts. The government says Public Services and Procurement Canada will be redesigning contracts this summer to make sure requirements are proportional to the work being done. It will also try to put more of its tenders into plain language for applicants and find other ways to reduce the administrative burden on prospective vendors. Last month, the federal government lowered the threshold for its Buy Canadian policy to a minimum contract value of $5 million, down from $25 million. A Republican congresswoman for New York says she is introducing legislation to compel the United States Trade Representative to conduct an investigation into Canadian provinces that are not purchasing American alcohol.
2: In a news release, Claudia Tenney says she'll introduce the Combating Attacks on Our National Alcoholic Drinks by Allies Act, or Canada Act, to prompt an investigation under Section 301 of the Trade Act of 1974. That could result in tariffs. She says Canadian provinces cannot be allowed to hold American wineries, breweries, and distilleries hostage and attempt to ransom them. Provincial liquor boards stopped purchasing American alcohol last year in response to U.S. President Donald Trump's tariffs and threats of annexation. While Saskatchewan and Alberta have returned American booze to the shelves, major purchasing provinces like Ontario and Quebec have not resumed stocking U.S. alcohol. Kelly Malone, The Canadian Press, Washington.
0: And Rogers Communication is buying the remaining stake in Maple Leaf Sports and Entertainment from Kilmer Sports for $4.35 billion. MLSE owns the Toronto Maple Leafs, Raptors, Toronto FC, and the Argos. Rogers expects the deal, which is subject to league approvals, to close in the fourth quarter of this year. In addition to MLSE, Rogers owns the Toronto Blue Jays, Rogers Centre, and Sportsnet. 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
12: 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And today is going to be 25 degrees Celsius, 77 degrees Fahrenheit, and it will be a 40% chance of showers this evening, dropping down to 19 degrees Celsius, which is 66 degrees Fahrenheit. The winds are out of the northwest, gusting up to 40 kilometers per hour. The humidex is 33, with the UV index being 7 or high, so take care while you're out there. Currently, though, it's 25 degrees Celsius.

0: 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No collisions or accidents to report this afternoon. Well, there was some earlier, but all of that has been cleared up, including Les Bronze in Tecumseh. There is construction, though, and there's that big one on Droulard. Well, it's near Droulard. Droulard from Edna to Riverside Drive closed today, and Wyandotte Street East will be closed from Cadillac to Albert. That's for the Via Rail Bridge rehabilitation. Started today, going to be going until October 16th. Jefferson has one lane from EC Road to Rhodes Drive, while Rhodes Drive is down to one lane alternating traffic between Paulette and Jefferson. That started today and will be done a week from tomorrow. And they're still doing construction on Central and EC Road Expressway, the on-off ramps. They're going to have intermittent lane restrictions for traffic signal infrastructure installation. So that's going to be continuing on until a week from this Friday. If you happen to spot issues on your drive home, something we should know about or other drivers should, give us a call, 792-2559, or a text, 792-CKLW.
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3: Gas prices for Tuesday, July 7th from affordableenergy.ca. And basically it's at 161.9, no change. That's for regular and diesel. Diesel, it's 184.9. That's no chance, changes as well. And, speaking of, gas and fumes, I'm joined by, Joe Camartin, former Counselor General, for Canada in Detroit and former MP, colleague of mine, really pleased to have him on to talk about the gas and the fumes, so to speak, coming from the United States related to our relationship. So, Joe, I really thank you for coming on this afternoon, to talk a little bit of what you're thinking as we go down this uncharted pathway with the United States again.
4: Yeah, no, my pleasure, Brian. Thanks for taking me.
3: Well, you know, one of the things, Joe, I was thinking about you on this is, you know, the fact that you know Dominic LeBlanc very well, and, you know, I've known him as well, too. And now he's seeking clarity for the U.S. For the annual review of CUSMA because it hasn't been done this way before. We're going to go through it every year. What's your take on the fact that we still don't even know exactly what it means to do the next stage that the U.S. has requested?
4: Yeah, I quite frankly, I haven't been in touch with Dominic, but I'm sure that they're feeling a lot of frustration because we haven't done this before. It was almost a throwaway clause when we negotiated out of NAFTA into CUSMA back in, was that 16 to 18, yep. That period of time. So I don't think anybody has a clear sense, even those people who negotiated for us and for the United States. What is clear, though, to I think everybody who analyzes that kind of a clause on the impact on the economies of all three countries is that it creates an uncertainty every 12 months. You know, if you're a major manufacturer or a major entrepreneur of any sort, and you're looking at doing expansion, you got to second think yourself: what's going to happen the next 12 months? Are they going to revert, and we're going to be hit with tariffs? Or we're going to be able to expand. It's really difficult for people in the industries in order to be able to plan and develop.
3: Yeah, that's what I was going to note is that I know then you did a lot of work even before politics in the auto sector. I mean, you were go back to the days of CAW. I had Ken Lewenza Sr. on the weekend show. We were talking about, remember the old proposal with Dr. David Suzuki for a green car strategy? You put that together in 2004 with when the CAW at that point in time. But what's your feeling in terms of, you know, for those plants that might be thinking about retooling or having to be in this environment where you may not want to invest at the moment on both sides of the border, not just on the Canadian side, but the Michigan and Ohio side too, not knowing what's going to take place?
4: Well, and I know I'm you know, saying this from outside. I'm not one of the CEOs who has to make these kind of decisions or board of directors. But I guess what I'm hoping is that they'll have enough wherewithal in their characters to withstand the kind of pressure that we're getting from the United States, from the White House, to, you know, move away completely from electric vehicles and the whole, you know, environmental changes that would come with that. So I would hope that they would have enough long-term strategy to say, okay, we're going to postpone. We clearly can't develop right now because of the uncertainty. But I'm not going to shut down what we've already done. I'm not going to cut back. You know, I've been disappointed in some of the decisions that have been made already, both by Stellantis and I'm sorry, I forget the other auto company,
5: yeah.
4: GM, when they cut one of their programs. So I'm hoping, Brian, that in fact, I guess I'm so saying that they have enough courage to stick with their original thinking, hoping that even as soon as after the midterms, they'll be able to get the White House off their push to, you know, to devastate the industry, the EV industry. I mean, it's amazing what's happening in the rest of the world. We are now so far behind China, but we're also falling behind the European Union.
5: Yes.
4: In the electric vehicle development. And, you know, another 3 years of this with Trump, God knows how long it would take us to catch up. I mean, right now, I see us as being a minimum of 5 years behind and more likely 10 years behind. That's where we are right now. If we go another 3 years with Trump, you know, pushing to get rid of the EVs, we'll lose another decade probably. We may never recover.
3: Yeah, that's a real concern because we'll just be imports because the technology and the consumer price points will be significantly lower coming from those jurisdictions as they advance. And we, you know, won't be able to make up for lost time right away. So I agree with you on there. If we could pivot here just a little bit to the Gordie Howe International Bridge not being open, you know, this is something that obviously is very disappointed. But there was work, and I'm always reminding people that there was work that was done on the U.S. side that is currently open because we paid for some of their infrastructure right now. How is it best conveyed, I guess, to maybe some of the businesses over the U.S. to get them, you know, I guess, louder and stronger about opening the Gordie because it's going to affect their bottom lines?
4: I don't know. I mean, I you know, from working with them when I was over there as Consul General, I mean, they were completely supportive. They were adamant about the need for that new crossing because of how inefficient the Ambassador Bridge is for their purposes. And the same for the agricultural sector. It's not just auto and
5: good
4: manufacturing.
5: Point.
4: The agricultural sector is in big need for that kind of efficiency. But to answer your basic question, Brian, I'm not sure what the answer is. They clearly, you know, they went through that process of getting input in the Senate and the House about 6 months ago now. And the auto sector is 100% was saying, you know, we've got to move ahead. We've got to save CUSMA. And as part of that, we've got to be developing and furthering our relationship between our three countries. So I don't know if there's much more we can get them to do other than just be very clear they're not going to support the Republicans anymore. And that may be enough. I mean, but when, you know, when you got the ambassador from the United States to Canada running around making really stupid comments about the Gordie Howe, you know, that it wasn't a good deal and we got taken advantage of, all that, I mean, that runs up to the president. You know what, I've really been getting quite angry these last 10 days when he first came out with describing the contract as a big myth that in fact Canada paid for everything and that it wasn't a good deal. I mean, it's a great deal for the United States. So I would like to say to the Ambassador Heekstra, why don't you put your money where your mouth is? We'll give you half the bridge if you can get the state of Michigan to agree to give up their half, and you pay us half of what we already paid. And from then on, you can pay off your half, we'll pay our half, and we'll split the tolls. He's not going to do that because he knows how great a deal it was for the United States. But, I mean, he's been a complete jerk throughout this process over the last, you know, several months. And, you know, but that was the epitome for me when he started talking about the agreement being a myth that Canada had paid for everything.
3: Anyway. Well, to the listeners out there, when you get Joe Kamartin upset, that's something else. We spent a lot of time on a lot of issues, and I really appreciate your candor because the reality is we have to call it out for what it is. And you were part of a kind of the diplomacy of the, it's hard to believe, the old days in the sense where there was general respect for some basic principles and facts, and it's just hard to witness those types of comments coming from somebody that was supposed to be correcting the record to actually help both of us on both sides, regardless of politics.
4: Well, Brian, it's particularly true about him. I mean, he was a senator in the state of Michigan when we were going through this process. You know, I wonder what he says to the former governor, Fisher, about, you know, what, or, I'm sorry, Snyder, about, you know, that process and how opposed to it the Senate, the Republicans in particular, and the House of Representatives in Michigan were opposed to this throughout. You know, they wouldn't put a dime into it. And you know, but they got the full advantage of all the work, the money that we spent and the programs that we put in place. You know, the kind of work that you did in terms of facilitating the development for the neighborhoods on both sides of the border. You know, I mean, it really is disgusting, given his background, that he makes statements as he had over the last few months.
3: Yeah, and you're right about Rick Snyder. I was on a panel with him, and he even, you know, still steadfast in terms of his opinion to get it done and get going. So hopefully we'll get this finished, and I know you're like cycling in that, but do you hope to be able to get and walk or cycle across the Gordy eventually at some point in time when it happens, you know, with a group of us?
4: Well, for sure. Actually, I'm hoping that I'll be there when it actually officially opens. You know, the other thing, I could tell a story here.
3: I wasn't invited last time, so you have to come with me. It's going to be a different time. I kayaked under it instead.
4: Oh, no, I'm not going to do that. I'll ride my bike for sure. We got a couple more minutes?
3: Yes, we do.
4: I just on the opening, I remember back when we were, you know, just going through the developmental stages, and a certain national figure from the CBC was in Windsor doing some work. This is before she became there. One of their chief people in Ottawa, Rosie Barton. And she was saying, it's never going to get built. And so I challenged her at that point that once we actually were opening it, that she would have the good graces to show up. So I'm waiting to be able to get in touch with her once it's official that we're opening it and insist that she comply and she show up here as well. And we can cross the bridge together.
3: That's you know what? If you're going to do that, then I'm going to invite Gord Henderson, because from the Windsor Star, he used to call it my pipe dream and would write articles all the time. Well, thanks so much for taking time with us today, Joe. Really appreciate you. Look forward to seeing you next time and appreciate your work in Detroit and the greater U.S. area. And, of course, as an MP across the, we have a lot of good times and memories. You have a wonderful day, and thanks for taking time for us today.
4: Okay. Take care.
3: Thank you. That was Joe Camardin, former member of parliament and former Canada Council to Detroit from Windsor, Ontario. 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
3: 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And it's going to be around 25 degrees Celsius, 77 degrees Fahrenheit right now. It will dip down to 19 degrees Celsius, and that's around 66 degrees Fahrenheit with around 40% chance of rain this evening. The UV, is right now at 7, so that's high. So please put on sunscreen, and Humidex is around 33. So the winds are southwest, and they're really basically from 20 kilometers to 40 kilometers per hour. And that will be, dying down at the end of the day. So, right now it's currently 25 degrees Celsius.
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3: Wow, that's some really somber music after, we had Joe Kilmartin on there, and you know, to producer Chris, what do you think about Joe calling the Hoekstra? What do you think about Joe calling Hoekstra a jerk? I thought that was, you know, Joe's a pretty good statesman, known for that over the decades of work that he's done, and that says a lot in itself.
0: I'll tell you what, as the son of a politician, one of my favorite things is when a politician becomes a former politician and they can just let it rip and they don't need to, you know, have the filter on anymore. It's not the PC thing. They can just, you know, speak how they really. And I know that it comes with age as well. There's, you know, you hit a certain, I think it's the age of 40 and then you just stop caring anymore. So like, it's a breath of fresh air when you can get someone, you know, of his stature. And we even had a text come in going, you know, that's a blast from the past name that they haven't heard in a while. And when you get them to, you know, really just be honest, it's nice. It's refreshing.
3: Yeah, no, it's for sure. And I really appreciated the time that we were in Ottawa. They used to call us the Twinsers, because Joe always had the legal, you know, profession as the background. And I was the more the, you know, I muck things up, get in the corners and so to speak, but he was always, you know, the consummate professional and I was more the hack. And so that was one of the things that, was really nice to hear, from Joe again. And, the fact of the matter is that we're still going to see, the Gordy happening, at some point in time. Now, Chris, how about yourself? Are you going to go and bike the Gordy or walk the Gordy or do what I did? Cause I wasn't invited to sweat and kayaked under the Gordy, even though it didn't open it up. What are you going to do with the Gordy?
0: Well, for sure, the motorcycle is going to have to take a trip across it. That's nice. You know, that I've already got that planned because I do have family and friends who live in the States. So, I'll be taking that for sure, but we're all playing this one weird little waiting game of, you know, when can it open? When will it open? I know people who signed up early for the breakaway pass, you know, you put
3: yes.
0: the cheap, tolls and everything. They've been getting monthly updates saying, oh, you still have $20 or $50 still in your account. Cause of course we haven't been able to use it at all. So nice. Thanks for the update.
3: Yeah. Well, before we head out here, I just hope that maybe in the meantime, somebody can get their senses over there because I don't care about a ribbon cutting or whatever, that type of things. I won't be invited to probably again. I mean, I don't really care about that anyways. But in the meantime, open the plaza and open up the bridge for us to go on. They have 20-something customs offices already employed. We have a detector dog team. I don't see why we can't just open it up on the Canadian side for people to actually go visit and hang out and do whatever. Just it's a beautiful thing to do.
0: They just go do a U-turn on the bridge and come right back into Canada?
3: Yeah, just put up some of those barriers there, or I don't know, or put I'm not sure. Maybe put a snow fence. We're not that hostile. I don't know. But at any rate, I just would love to see it opened up and so people could actually start using it now anyways. We're paid for the damn thing, so might as well use it. No.
0: This might be aging myself, but I remember hopping on a bus one time, like around Christmas time, and then it would go over to the States. You would buy duty free. I think you were allowed 4 cases of beer and a bottle.
3: Yeah.
0: And then you would come right back. Like that was the extent of that trip. So you're suggesting we have that for the Gordie Howe till it fully opens?
3: Well, I wouldn't say no. I mean, it's better than what we got. And so, well, I appreciated having Joe on here. We're going to take a quick break for the news here, but, just open the Gordie for us if you can, for crying out loud. We can at least have some fun, can't we, this summer? You're listening to Brian Massey on AM 800.
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21: 24 degrees in Windsor, Essex. We have a chance of more rain this evening, the low down to 18 or 64 Fahrenheit. I'm Kathy McMahon, AM 800 News. 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Coming up, basement flooding in Windsor, and Rogers buys Maple Leaf Sports and Entertainment. But first, cleanup is continuing after a wet, windy, and stormy weekend across Windsor, Essex. Environment Canada warning preparedness meteorologist Jeff Coulson says some areas of Tecumseh got over 4 inches of rain yesterday.
22: We had reports of anywhere between about 40 to 80 millimeters of rainfall yesterday to areas just to the west of the airport, and areas to the east of the airport in the Tecumseh area. We had reports of anywhere between about 60 and 110 millimeters of rain from those two shots yesterday.
21: Coulson adds, with the heat and humidity, there is a chance of thunderstorm activity later this week as well. The City of Windsor's Commissioner of Infrastructure Services says there were a lot of high water flows that stressed the operating capacity of sewers and pumping stations. David Simpson says crews have been out cleaning catch basins and drains of debris.
23: Reporting any stormwater catch basin clogging to Municipal 311. We also asked the homeowners that they regularly keep checking the operability of their home sump pumps.
21: Staff are monitoring the Grand Maris and Lennon drains, which are both operating at full capacity. There are concerns about flooding in Windsor. Scores of basements are underwater after heavy rain yesterday. Anyone impacted is urged to contact 311. Ward 1 Councillor Fred Francis is hoping there will be a special garbage or yard waste collection for those dealing with flooded basements or downed trees from Friday's windstorm.
24: You saw huge trees, old trees, mature trees, completely uprooted. Branches fallen on cars, on homes. And trees completely uprooted onto the streets, blocking the street.
21: He adds, and when crews were out all weekend restoring power after several outages. Heavy rain, meantime, caused flooding at the movie theater at Devonshire Mall. Cineplex confirms in a statement to AM 800 News they have reopened, but the only access point is through the main doors. The mall access remains closed. A video posted on social media last night shows water pooling in the lobby and concession area. Devonshire was shut down Saturday because of electrical instability. A daycare in Windsor is looking to expand. Delta Chi Early Childhood Centers has applied for a rezoning permit for property on Turner Road near Walker. President and CEO Cheryl Sprague says they're excited about the new opportunity.
25: Dillon Consulting, we've hired to do our rezoning application, but it will be a child care center licensed for 88 children. We'll have 18 full-time staff in there, and the age ranges will be birth to 6 years old.
21: The center is looking to retrofit the existing building on the property, and Sprague hopes to have it up and running by November. She says wait lists for child care are already booking into 2028, so demand is very high. A Republican congresswoman for New York says she's introducing legislation to compel the United States Trade Representative to conduct an investigation into Canadian provinces that are not purchasing American alcohol. Claudia Tenney says she'll introduce the Combating Attacks on Our National Alcoholic Drinks by Allies Act, or Canada Act, today to prompt an investigation. She says Canadian provinces cannot be allowed to hold American wineries, breweries, and distilleries hostage and attempt to ransom them. Provincial liquor boards stopped purchasing American booze last year in response to U.S. President Trump's tariffs and threats of annexation. Rogers is said to become the sole owner of the sports conglomerate that owns the Toronto Maple Leafs, Raptors, Toronto FC, and Argonauts. The company has announced a $4.35 billion deal to buy out Kilmer Sports' 25% stake in Maple Leaf Sports and Entertainment. In addition to MLSE, Rogers owns the Toronto Blue Jays, Rogers Center, and Sportsnet. 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Visit the showroom on Q Drive off Lauzon Parkway. And a report from CBRE says Canada's office market has officially experienced one full year of recovery since the COVID-19 pandemic disrupted the sector. Canada's office vacancy rate stood at 17.1% in the second quarter, down from 18.7% a year earlier. On the markets, Dow Jones closed 155 points higher, NASDAQ gained 288, TSX fell 62. Gold higher at $41.75 U.S. an ounce, oil is lower at $68.68 U.S. a barrel, and the Canadian dollar lower at 70.38 cents U.S. Today's AM 800 News poll question. Should the proposed multi-billion dollar high-speed rail project be a high priority for the federal government? Let us know at AM800CKLW.com. So far, 73% say low priority. AM 800 News Time, 5:06. The forecast is next.
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3: 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And today is going to be around 25 degrees Celsius in terms of the current weather, and it will dip down to 19 degrees Celsius, which is 66 degrees Fahrenheit. There will be a 40% chance of showers this evening. Right now, the humidex is 33 and the UV index is 7, so it's high, so make sure that you have a sunscreen on when you're outside. But currently right now, the temperature is 25 degrees Celsius.

0: M800 traffic. Windsor police reporting an accident right now on Langlois right near Niagara Street. Besides that, seems like things are moving pretty smoothly out there. Construction is still out there, and some of it has popped up. Some new stuff for today. The intersections of EC Row Expressway and Central, the on-off ramps, have intermittent lane restrictions. That's going to continue until a week from this Friday. Also, Jefferson, down to one lane from EC Row to Rhodes Drive, while Rhodes Drive is down to one lane, alternating traffic between Paulette and Jefferson. That work started today and should go until a week from tomorrow. And Droulard closed from Edna to Riverside Drive, new today. And Wyandotte Street East closed from Cadillac to Albert, just the eastbound lanes. That's for the Via Rail Bridge Rehabilitation Project, started today, and that's going to continue until October 16th. If you happen to spot issues on the roads, anything affecting your drive this afternoon, give us a call, 792-2559, or a text, 792-CKLW.
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3: It is just past 5:10 and you are listening to Brian Massey. One of the things about Windsor Essex County is always our ability to come together and step up. And I have Stephanie Marshall, Director of Impact Windsor Essex Community Foundation, and they are now starting their outcall to the community for different types of programs and support. And so, Stephanie, thank you so much for all the work that you do to get to this moment, but welcome to the show.
4: Hi, Brian. Thanks. It's my pleasure.
3: Well, tell us what's happening, and I know that your news release had mentioned a lot of important issues that are out there, but perhaps you can kind of, you know, provide the listeners with a little bit of what you're looking for in terms of impact to the community.
4: Certainly. So the Windsor Essex Community Foundation has announced our 2026-2027 Community Impact Grant applications, which are now open as of this morning. We're very excited to announce this program for this year. The program provides grants of up to $15,000 to local organizations that make a positive difference across Windsor and Essex County. And our goal through this program is to support projects that respond to real community needs and create lasting impact in our community. We want to invest in projects that improve quality of life today while creating benefits that last well into the future. And we're looking for projects that help bring organizations together through partnerships, fill gaps in community services, demonstrate innovation, have measurable outcomes, and can create lasting change beyond the granting period.
3: And it's up to $15,000, I believe, for the projects. Is that correct?
4: That is correct. We provide a grant of up to $15,000 to local organizations. And we are looking specifically for projects that address issue areas in our vital signs report. So the Windsor Essex Community Foundation each year conducts the vital signs survey and then creates the vital signs report from the results of that survey. And the survey looks at a number of issue areas, from food security to health, wellness, and activity, learning, safety, transportation, belonging, and leadership. There are 11 different issue areas. So there's something probably for everyone if you look at the organizations that are doing this great work in community, and we're looking for projects that are tied to those issue areas.
3: Yeah, and the foundation is 40 years plus, and so is there a couple of projects that come to mind, Stephanie, that, you know, may not be like the big headliners that you see out there in the paper or on the radio here, but is there, you know, something that kind of brings you to mind, like some of the kind of the grassroots activity that the foundation's been able to support that maybe gets a little bit lost in the big moments?
4: Yeah, absolutely. As you mentioned, we've been around for more than 40 years, and this Community Impact Grant program is one of our mainstays for many, many years running. So we've funded so many amazing projects and deserving projects, not all of which as you mentioned, see a lot of public attention. So just in this past year alone, in our 2025-2026 granting cycle, we were able to support YMCA's Camp Henry Indigenous and Vulnerable Youth Program, which is it's a fantastic program, and that speaks to, you know, increasing opportunities for youth in our community to feel included and connected and have those valuable recreational and community building experiences, in partnership with a number of great organizations in our community, YMCA, Parks Canada, and so on. So that's a great program that we funded. The Good Greens Food Reclamation Program was another one from the 2025-2026 granting cycle. Speaks to the issue area of food security, and is a great program that runs out of the downtown Windsor farmers market each week, where they're able to take food that is left over from vendors at that market or that is donated by vendors at that market and redistribute it to a number of the food banks and shelters in the area each week. So it's a really great food security program that comes from our local producers and is led by the Downtown Windsor BIA. So that's a really great program that we've recently funded as well. And then there are some that, you know, that people have definitely heard of. We've given community impact grants to Live Under the Stars, which is one of those larger headline making ones, as we all know and love, that looks at our arts and culture community. So, large or small, we're here for our local organizations that are doing this great work in community and happy to support them. So we encourage everyone to apply.
3: Well, it's great because, I mean, to the listeners, the diversity of what you're asking to be submitted to is quite immense. And it really shows that, you know, there's a connection to the community at the moment. You even do participation in Random Acts of Kindness Week as well, too. So this is not just, you know, this one-off that we're doing it this year. It's all the things that you do during the year.
4: That's correct, yeah. And as I mentioned earlier, I mean, there really is something for everyone. If you look at the charitable organizations that are eligible to apply in our community, I think pretty much everyone is doing work that will fit into one of these priority areas. So we just look for, you know, what the results of the survey and the report tell us every year in terms of where our community's priorities lie. And those results really help to guide our grant making in this program. It's something that we can, you know, we can be very proud that our community tells us where the need is the greatest, and we are able to work that into our grant making decisions. So our funding priorities aren't chosen in isolation. They come directly from what the community is telling us through that survey and report.
3: Now, if we have about a minute to go, if there is someone that's interested in helping the Windsor Essex Community Foundation or getting involved, what's the best way that they can do to be part of the solutions that you are out there seeking from the community on these different issues? How do you get involved? How do you donate? What's the way to go about supporting the Windsor Essex Community Foundation?
4: Absolutely. So the best way to get in touch with us is to contact us. They can find all of our contact information on our website, which is wecf.ca, very easy to remember. And all of our information is on there, from a vital signs survey to how to donate to how to apply for this particular grant program and more. So it's wecf.ca, or they can follow us on social media at WEC Foundation across all platforms.
3: Well, thank you very much, Stephanie. I really appreciate you coming on, and good luck with going through all the proposals. I'm sure you're going to get some great ones.
4: We're very excited to read them. It's one of our favorite things to do.
3: Well, there you have it. That's Stephanie Marshall, Director of Impact, Windsor Essex County Community Foundation. Thanks for their great work all during the year. 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
3: Good afternoon. You're listening to The Shift here, and I'm Brian Massey. We were talking in the last segment with regards to charitable giving for the foundation. I want to, again, give them a heads up, or heads, people a heads up, is that the applications can go all the way until August for the Windsor Essex County Foundation, and the submissions can be done on their website. So it's one of the nice things. They are very diversified and they have it out there. Have a text that's come in that's talking about the border. Thought that the mayor was going to charge a Huron Church toll until the Gordie was open. So yeah, the mayor floated that idea, which actually is a really bad idea. And I'll tell you the reason it's a bad idea is because you're going to tax the businesses, not the Ambassador Bridge, which is the issue. And so I didn't like that idea whatsoever. I know that the premier distanced himself a little bit from it as well, too, because what you're doing is you're taxing the wrong people. What should be happening is that the Ambassador Bridge should be, made to actually cooperate with better tolls through the International Bridge and Tunnel Act. So when the mayor, Drew Dilkins, was talking about a tolls on Huron Church Road, you would then have to actually physically create all that infrastructure to do it, which is going to cost a lot of money. You would then be taxing indirectly either yourselves or the trucks that have nothing to do with the Ambassador Bridge, unless they're owned by the Ambassador Bridge, which they do own some of the trucking agencies. So fair enough with that. There would be some that would be, obviously affecting the pocketbook of the Ambassador Bridge. But that was that idea. And what they can do right now, though, for example, is you can actually lower the toll rates if you want another area. So we would have a lower toll for the Gordie Howe Bridge through the Windsor-Detroit Tunnel to attract more traffic that way if you want. It is going to be an issue that will continue to exist because Matty Maroon and their family have deep pockets, and it's unfortunate. And you can also do more scrutiny with regards to the conditions of the Ambassador Bridge and its property. It has girders that have been lying there on the property now for probably, I think, 3 years. I can't remember when the last time that they actually did show up there, but they have giant girders that are sitting there. Now, if you go to Sarnia and Fort Erie, area, you'll see in Sarnia, the Blue Water Bridge has a beautiful park down the end of it, and they also actually have a spot where kids go and they jump and they off the infrastructure of the bridge into the water and float downstream. And so it's part of a soccer field area. It was landscaped. Stan Korsak was a former administrator at the Sarnia Bridge, and he was a former Windsorite too as well. Good basketball player. He was part of engineering some of the landscape around there, so it would be done in a way that was friendly to pedestrians but also good for security. And so they have a whole different relationship there. When you go to Fort Erie, the Peace Bridge, they actually contribute to the area in terms of its parkland around there, and they have a plan where they've added more features. We are the only one that have this type of a relationship, and it looks like, really, quite frankly, crap down there. You have, the fear of fact that you have an old chain link fence, and you have that on gravel that sometimes comes off the property, or they have other types of materials that are piled up there, or even boom trucks and other things of that nature that don't even look nice, period. And I can tell you is that no other crossing that I know of has that. When you go even to my kids, they had a chance to go to San Francisco to the Golden Gate Bridge, and those that say that, say for example that, well, it's an old bridge, but that doesn't mean if it's an old bridge it still has to look like crap. This Golden Gate Bridge is actually over salt water, has more extreme weather conditions than this Aswin has, and they still even have a parkland around it that's part of it, and it's actually quite beautiful, and it's seen as a feature. And so that's one of the things that we can use, the International Bridge and Tunnel Act, and there still is right now. The Ambassador Bridge was given an order in council to be able to do a new plaza, and there still is that outstanding issue there. They could take the order in council back. So for those that aren't familiar with an order in council, it is basically when the Prime Minister and the Cabinet pass a law that does not go to Parliament and does not go to the Senate, does not go to hearings, they can pass it just like that. And they did that for the Ambassador Bridge under Justin Trudeau, giving it a chance, a period of time to either create a new border crossing, which the time expired on that, or they can now have a plaza redevelopment. So they could rescind that as well because it never went through legislation. Now, ironically with this, and what I've been reminding people, the order in council could be done for my legislation that was passed in the House of Commons and was in the Senate. They could do the same thing to create Ojibwe National Urban Park. So for all our criticism when it comes to the Gordie Howe Bridge not being opened, we still do not have our National Urban Park open because of our own government. And that's where I would say we have been falling down in terms of the controllables that we have in front of ourselves to actually take advantage of the situation right now and have that, you know, park start. There's $36 million plus that have been allocated for it, and there's been also another $110 million for national urban parks in the past that was never spent. And so the issue that we have is really with our own local and provincial and federal governments not opening up the National Urban Park because it's really can be done, even for an order of council to do it the way my legislation has been. There's another text that's coming. The mayor's idea would tax the Ambassador Bridge Company if the price sends trucking companies to go through Sarnia, just as it did recently when the bridge tolls went up. That's a good point about the bridge tolls that went up and then they load it. The problem again, you know, again, is that you're taxing the trucks and the that you have to build that entire infrastructure, which is going to cost money. And then many of those trucks and those vehicles have no relation to the Ambassador Bridge whatsoever. So they're getting the extra costs, and the Ambassador Bridge is not actually, you know, going to have an expense for that. But the idea on this is it will drive traffic to Sarnia, which it can do. We had the mayor of Sarnia on the show previously, Mike Bradley, who's had to deal with it, and that created some consequences for them because they had trucks in their communities. And that's the other thing, too, is as we deal with this issue, as we're waiting for it to be open, for heaven's sake, just open it up. As Chris and I were talking earlier, and you know, I was serious. I was like, why not have it open right now, the plaza, so people can take tours? You could have, you know, the bridge open certain capacity, a certain length anyways, to go up on it. We bought it. We paid for it. We have our customs officers already being paid. They're actually, you know, we've talked to Mark Weber from the Customs Immigration Union, and they're sitting around at other type of plazas. They're not doing nothing, but they're in other types of jurisdictions right now. So these are the things that we can do right away. And so why, for heaven's sake, don't we allow the public to get in and take a look at the new facilities? Why can't we do something that would be fun, at least to do what we can with the situation and take advantage of it? Because we're in this weird situation, but that doesn't mean that we can't use it to our advantage. And why not, you know, have the whole, you know, have a Gordie Howe festival? Chris, what do you think? Would you go to the Gordie Howe festival if we had a Gordie Howe festival in the plaza?
0: Well, as you were talking there, Brian, I was just thinking to myself, let's say you had the ability to get this thing open. Like, what steps would you take if you were back in your former position, you know, being in government? Or like, what can we do to try to get this thing open? So besides giving you a magic wand, boom, you wave it, it's open.
3: 100%.
0: What do we do?
3: Great question, and I'll be quick on this, but I would not have stopped the work that we were doing going in the United States, meeting with Senate, Congress, and governors all across the United States. We were often in the Congress meeting upwards of 20 people per day in the Senate, so we need to do that active lobbying right away, and also the governors. And so that has been the key missing element, is when we got there, there was no question as to this being an issue, and so those issues, when they did emerge, people would know that they were nonsense. So any given day in Washington, it's hard to get Canada as the number one thing, but if you get in the rooms with the Congress and the senators and you remind them of the importance of this and you tell them, and you can show right in their district how many jobs are affected. We had all that information and we would boil it down to districts, and that's what I would do, is reinvigorate the nonpartisan lobbying effort that was done in Washington and also to the governors and the state representatives. That's what I would do right away. I thank you for that question, and boy, I wish I could get on a plane and go to Washington and just keep badgering them as I used to. You're listening to Brian Massey on AM 800.
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2: 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That's the biggest gift I got, which is from being a prisoner to being a loving father, which is what I always wanted.
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0: 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It's going to be around 25 degrees Celsius. That's around 77 degrees Fahrenheit. 60% chance of showers. It will depreciate down to 40% showers this evening. UV index right now is 7, so it's high, but currently right now is 25 degrees Celsius.
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3: Twenty-five degrees in Windsor, Essex. There's a 40% chance of showers early this evening. The low tonight, 18 or 64 Fahrenheit. I'm Kathy McMahon, AM 800 News. 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Coming up, sewers at capacity and a Windsor daycare looking to grow. But first, a huge amount of rain is reported in parts of Windsor, Essex. Environment Canada says areas east of Windsor Airport received 60 to 110 millimeters, or just over 4 inches, while areas west of the airport got between 40 and 80 millimeters. Warning preparedness meteorologist Jeff Colson says there is potential for more active weather later this week.
4: We know when that happens, when we start to get in the heat and the humidity combining, a chance for more shower and thunderstorm activity looks like into Thursday and Friday of this week. So you're right, summer's here, active weather is as well.
3: Meantime, there's reports of basement flooding in parts of Windsor, Essex. A number of social media posts talk about homes in East and South Windsor, and residents impacted are urged to contact 311. Ward 1 Councillor Fred Francis says Enwin was busy all weekend restoring a number of power outages.
5: A lot of people were frustrated. A lot of people showed patience. But at the end of the day, we were able to get all the power on, and that's really thanks to the Enwin crews and how hard they worked.
3: Francis adds a number of mature trees were completely uprooted in Friday's windstorm, and some branches came down on homes and cars. He's hoping the city will organize a special yard waste pickup, but no details have been confirmed. The head of infrastructure services in Windsor says the rain stressed the operating capacity of sewers and pumping stations. David Simpson told AM 800's Mornings with Mike and Meg they've had a high volume of calls to 311.
6: To the point where we're actually backed up a bit with the calls coming in. So it's, I don't know the mix between what are basement flooding calls versus tree damage calls, but certainly there's a lot of work to be done here.
3: He says staff continue to monitor the Grand Marais drain and the Lennon drain and are ensuring catch basins are clear of debris so stormwater can continue to flow. The movie theater at Devonshire Mall has reopened after what's being called an extreme weather event. A statement from Cineplex says access is only available through the main doors. The mall access gate is closed and the escape gaming area has also been shut down as a precaution. That was because of heavy rain yesterday. Elsewhere, a well-known daycare is looking to expand in Windsor. Delta Chi Early Childhood Centers is looking to rezone property on Turner Road off Walker and retrofit a building to accommodate 88 children and 18 full-time staff. President and CEO Cheryl Sprague says the Walkerville area was identified as a neighborhood with high needs for childcare, especially

0: for the $10 a day program.
1: The city of Windsor has designated priority neighborhoods where we can develop child care centers. And those neighborhoods are areas that are in need of child care based on surveys and results that the city social services department has done to indicate that those neighborhoods need additional child care.
0: If approved by the city, Sprague is hoping to open the new center in November. A Republican New York congresswoman wants the U.S. Trade Representative to investigate Canadian provinces that won't buy American alcohol. Claudia Tenney says she'll introduce legislation today to prompt an investigation. Provincial liquor boards stopped purchasing American booze last year in response to U.S. President Trump's tariffs and threats of annexation. Saskatchewan and Alberta have returned American alcohol to their store shelves, but major purchasing provinces like Ontario and Quebec have not. Astronaut Jeremy Hansen is leaving the Canadian Space Agency. He made a historic trip around the moon aboard NASA's Artemis II mission earlier this year. During the crew's first news conference since returning to Earth from their 10-day flight, Hansen said the mission left him with a powerful sense of connection to all of humanity.
2: We're all kind of struck by these things that make us feel small, and that the sense I had was the sense of fragility and feeling small, infinitesimally small. But yet, this very powerful feeling as a human being, like as a group.
0: The space agency says Hansen has announced he'll pursue new professional opportunities as of September. Cuba's national electric grid has reportedly collapsed. Around 10 million people are without power on the island nation. It comes as Cuba has dealt with days-long power outages due to a degraded grid and an oil blockade imposed by the U.S. that has cut off its fuel supply. AM 800 News, on air every 30 minutes and online anytime at am800cklw.com. It is 5:35. The weather forecast is coming up next.
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8: 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And it's going to continue to be warm out there, 25 degrees Celsius, which is 77 degrees Fahrenheit, 60% chance of showers, but it's going to diminish down to 40% this evening, and it will also go down to around 19 degrees Celsius, which is 66 degrees Fahrenheit. The winds are out of the northwest at 30 kilometers an hour, and they will be staying that way for the rest of the evening. The high right now for the humidex is 37, and then the UV index right now is 9, so that's very high, so make sure you have sunscreen on. But currently right now, it's around 25 degrees Celsius.
9: AM 800 traffic. Windsor police reporting an accident on Langlois. That's right near Niagara. Besides that, seems like we're dealing with a pretty clean sheet out there on the roads. That's besides the construction, though. Jefferson down to one lane between EC Row and Rhodes Drive for construction. And Rhodes Drive will be down to one lane, alternating traffic between Paulette and Jefferson. That started today and is going to continue until a week from tomorrow, July 14th. Also, Droulard closed from Edna to Riverside Drive for a few months. And Wyandotte Street East will be closed from Cadillac to Albert. That's for the Via Rail Bridge Rehabilitation Project. Detour signage is in place starting today and will last until October 16th. If you happen to see any issues on the roads or something we should know about, give us a call, 792-2559, or a text, 792-CKLW.
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8: It is just past 5:39 and you're listening to Brian Massey. One of the things that we saw out of the World Cup was the excitement over soccer and the fact of the matter is we did get to the farthest we've ever done before. And I saw a story that I think was really important here. And I have Mayor Sherry Bondi on with the phone with me about their application, through the Community Stronger Fund and to talk about the Essex Center Sports Field project that they're applying for. And first of all, Your Worship, I'd say that a jest in a sense when I know you don't like to be called that, but thanks for all your hard work during the weekend, during the flood. But, I really appreciated you getting back to us to help get to the listeners the best we could.
10: Oh, and thank you always for covering it. Yeah, no, so this is positive news.
8: Yes.
10: Good to have a balance and talk about some positive news.
8: 100%.
10: Receiving a report tonight, administration's looking for a approval to apply for the Build Community Stronger Fund, which would be great. It would give us over $5 million that we can put towards our sports fields that haven't seen a lot of traction. I'll be honest. I know residents are disappointed. So we hope we get some support from the upper levels of government. We can actually get this project going faster.
8: Yeah, I thought it was really timely. And again, I mean, sometimes we gravitate to some of the stories that are, reacting to, but this one, we're kind of in advance, for tonight in the discussion to go forward with this application. Have you heard much from our federal MPs, with the application? We have four actually in total for the peninsula down here that would have people that would be connected to going to these sports fields. And have they indicated any support for the project right yet?
10: I haven't, they haven't reached out, but tomorrow I am meeting with MP Chris Lewis. We're actually meeting about Environment Canada, so I'll have a chance to talk to this. This kind of came up fast. People are saying, oh, it's just election season. Well, this grant opportunity opened, and we also have a lot of things coming at the same time in the town of Essex. You'll see that there's a recommendation to use investment income. That's something that is new to our town. We're using money that we're getting. I don't want to give away too many details because we still have to have a whole investment strategy. But the stars are all kind of lining up for us to apply for this. And then once council supports it, I will definitely be letting all of the MPs know.
8: That's great. And this is important to note is that to the listeners out there, there is an actual fund that exists that you need to apply to. This is different than the City of Windsor applying for other funds on other projects than the homelessness shelter where there isn't a fund there. This is actually an existing fund where there's money in the pool for all Canadian municipalities to apply to. And so I wouldn't say this is election related whatsoever because you do have that envelope to go towards. And you must be excited, though, because the community really could see some immediate results, I'm willing to bet, if you get funded for this project.
10: We are really excited because, we've had a reduction in baseball and soccer fields in the town of Essex. When new schools have been built, we used to use the fields. We had a mutual relationship. So we've lost some baseball and some soccer fields. So we're building out across Number 3 Highway. We do have some soccer fields out there already. Next year, they'll be ready. We want to get some amenities, with storage, bathrooms, it's kind of the chicken and the egg. So we, our administration have put out a whole phased in approach. Councillor Kim Verbeek asked for a new phased in, not modified, but refreshed, because how times change and costs go up or down, or mostly up. We had a new phased in approach that we saw this year in budget. So whether we get the grant or not, we've decided that we want to start going forward. We just haven't been able to put a lot of our dollars for it because we've had roads and flooding issues that we've made a priority.
8: Yeah, and that's important to note because the hard infrastructure is key. But this is the type of programs I used to forward to different municipalities as MP. So when you meet with MP Lewis tomorrow, even though he voted against this budget, it doesn't stop him from still advocating for the project because the file is open for all Canadian municipalities to apply for. And so there might be this, you voted against it, but you're advocating for it now. Whatever, it doesn't matter. You still can advocate for it. And do you have many community groups that are really behind this right now? Is there a key partner? I know I've actually donated and sponsored a team at Windsor West Little League baseball for years. What's the feeling with the community groups out there?
10: Oh, baseball and soccer, you know, even football to a degree, but the baseball teams and the soccer, you know, they're saying that they don't have enough diamonds to run the current program. So they've been very vocal. So I hope they, you know, tune in. And I do want, you know, before when we've had success with grants, it was the community that put us over the finish line. So I'm looking to see how we can engage the community and have them start sending emails, whether it be to MPP Lewis or, you know, or the minister.
8: Yep.
10: We need to get community support behind this.
8: Yeah, and that will help. I know, like, again, I mentioned this is almost like it's you know, directly your municipality, but we do have kids even from the city that come out and use those facilities at different times, too. And we also have cross competition with your organized sports as well, too. What's exciting about baseball is that we've seen a resurgence in some new Canadians that are actually getting involved in baseball for the first time. Soccer is always a, you know, and basketball is the king, so to speak, and queen of sports, but baseball is seeing a little bit of a resurgence.
10: Yes, and the best thing about Essex, there's lots of good things, but one of the best things is we're so central. You know, we're 15, 20 minutes from almost anywhere in Essex County. So we're really trying to be a hub of sports and recreation. You know, we want to draw a hotel so we can, you know, have our sports team stay here. So, you know, we hope that the federal government sees that, you know, we're trying to be a hub of sports.
8: Yeah. And as we kind of conclude here, is there anything that you see as a supporting feature of this program if it, you know, in terms of like it's money that this municipality is also going to have to come up with? I think it's a $13 million project. Is there a potential to go to the province for some supporting dollars if you get the federal government on side? Just curious as to how that other $13 million is going to be, not the following, it's of that the municipal money is going to be funded for this.
10: So we have some parkland reserves, some development charge money, some investment money. We will continue to apply. We do have somebody that is hired to look for grants. We will apply for every provincial grant that we can. We did apply for the last round. We were unsuccessful, but we got a lot of positive feedback at the Roma conference from the province saying, you know, you need to put more of your own money in and not just expect, you know, not just go to the upper levels of government asking for handouts. So that's exactly what we're doing with this application. We're putting more of our own money in, hoping that they see that we're, you know, just as committed or more committed. So, of course, you know, we'll keep going to the province as well. We haven't been successful. Hopefully we will be in the future.
8: Well, I wish you luck on this. And again, I really congratulate getting the forefront of it because I know for a fact that if you don't apply, and sometimes it takes a number of times to actually get that funding, but persistence and championing the cause makes a big deal and getting the community involved as well, too. So I wish you best on your application and your decision tonight.
10: Thank you. And if anybody wants, they can tune in to the Town of Essex on YouTube and subscribe to our council agendas so they can see what happens and come to delegate at any time they want.
8: Very good. Love that. That's wonderful. Thanks. That's Mayor Sherry Bondi. Have a good day. Mayor of Essex, who, again, thank her during the weekend, was sending me some pictures and some information about some of the rain damage and areas of the county. So when you look at this fund as well, too, one of the interesting things about it, it does specifically say in the types of infrastructure, quote, community infrastructure such as parks and sports, recreational and cultural facilities. And so I give credit for them doing the work that they need to do and knowing where the funding application is coming from. That's kind of the difference that they're doing there is they're actually not just making something up and then hoping to put it in front of the government, because if you do that, then there's really no avenue that they'll have to go to actually take that proposal to get addressed. And so it has a higher degree of, you know, failure rates because there isn't a fund set up. But this is actually specifically a fund, a Building Canada Strong Fund, that was passed. And I often get this question from time to time about, you know, if you were the MP that voted against the budget, you know, did you not support this fund? And, you know, I don't know where the political parties actually sat on this particular fund in terms of its specific thing, but unless they, and they passed everything on division this last budget, they actually passed. And what do you mean by on division, Brian? Well, it means that you actually, you just register that you don't have a standing vote, but they do it quick, and then you just register that you were opposed to it, and that just goes in that column, and then they pass it in a matter of minutes as opposed to taking hours or days, depending upon if there is some specifics. And I know that they did this on division. So the Conservatives voted against it, but that doesn't stop the MP from the other area, from that area, from actually advocating for those funds. And there could be some dynamics internally in terms of they're told not to do that. I know that's happened in the past, is that Pierre Poilievre has told them not to apply for programs or give letters of supports, because what ends up happening is that they go into the House of Commons for question period, for example, and they'll point out that so-and-so, you know, the party voted against the budget, and by the way, the member of parliament, you know, actually put in a letter of submission for a particular program that they voted against. And so you'll have those kind of theatrics that can take place, but I didn't really care for any of that anyways, because the bottom line is you should represent your area. So we never had that restriction, but they might have that. That'll be the interesting thing to see, because we have four Conservatives from the Chatham area down here that would have some connection to this facility and this application in one degree or another that should be supported, and we'll see whether they do it or not. We're going to take a quick break in a few here and come back and talk a little bit more about the border, but you've been listening to Brian Massey on AM 800.
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8: 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To meet the demand in our community, there's added capacity in ECE, early childhood education, and pre-health programs starting in the fall. 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And it'll continue to be around 25 degrees Celsius right now. It'll wind down this evening at around 19 degrees Celsius. And there's about a 40% chance of rain this evening, and that's at 66 degrees Fahrenheit. Now, the Humidex is kind of hovering around 33, and the UV index is 7, so lather up if you're going to be out there still. Still is hot out there. But right now, the temperature is 25 degrees Celsius.
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8: Good afternoon. Brian Massey here, and I'm lucky to be joined by Travis Fortnum right now, CTV news anchor. He's going to be taking over at 6 o'clock here. So, Travis, thanks for coming on early to talk about what you're going to be showing the chasing to the listeners and the watchers.
17: Of course. I'm lucky to be joining you, Mr. Massey. Pleasure.
8: What's happening tonight?
17: Yeah. Well, we've got no shortage of stories after these storms from the weekend. Just it seems like for many homeowners, if your tree didn't get knocked down on Friday, your basement flooded yesterday, right? And people are still cleaning up. Today, there's a lot of questions about who's going to help these folks with people with all these restoration companies run off their feet. But we also have a very interesting story tonight out of Amherstburg. Of course, we've been hearing about the Diageo plant there since they announced that it was going to close. Tonight, we're learning that they have signed an agreement to sell the property now. So We don't know much. They're keeping a few things under their hat still, but we've got the details that we do have, and we'll give that to you tonight at 6 o'clock. We'll hear from the mayor as well, Michael Prue, about what he hopes might happen there.
8: Well, that's really exciting, and that's been a significant story for the community, and turning this into a positive would be great, and so you're able to get that as a basically breaking news.
17: Exactly, yeah. So we'll have that early in the 6 o'clock newscast, and we've got CTV's Robert Lothian working on that for tonight. Hopefully we'll have some more details, but everybody's hoping that whatever happens at this site, it results in regaining some of those jobs, right? Because that was such a huge hit for that small town.
8: Absolutely, and it's great to see some more stories on the cleanup that's taken place. Appreciate that. Hope you and your family were safe and sound during the storm.
17: Yeah, you too. I was actually out of town, but I was pretty lucky when I came back and saw that everything was decent for us.
8: Great. Well, I'll let you go so you can get ready, because in the next couple of minutes you're going to be on. You can listen on the radio here or watch on TV. But thanks very much, Travis. I appreciate you coming on.
17: Thanks. Have a great night.
8: Great. That was Travis Fortum, CTV news anchor. And so I'd be excited to hear what's going to take place next. And, Chris, I was just wondering, you had your experience with your neighbors, and then we see from other people what they've been doing. Have you checked in with your neighbors, Chris, before, since it's been that moment and you've hung out together? Are you going to hang out again?
9: Oh, well, we'll definitely hang out again. I mean, anytime you go over, and I don't know if you've ever been to, oh yeah, you were mentioning going to the Romanian village of, Carousel. It was phenomenal. They were like, you need to eat. And I had just had dinner on my way home and was completely stuffed, but it's, eat and drink and be merry and dancing. And they were going, it was great. It was a great time. So will I see them again? 100%. I actually had one of them, because I was chainsawing, limbing, and bucking this willow tree that fell down in the storm on Friday all weekend long, so in the heat. And he actually came over and helped me out on Sunday. Brought his chainsaw over. We did a little bit of work together. So, yeah, I always say you need to meet your neighbors and not just the wave as you get home from the grocery store and are carrying your stuff in. Like, there should be, not to get too nostalgic about back in my day, but at least just know who your immediate neighbors are.
8: Absolutely. No, it's great. I mean, you're dueling chainsaws and not dueling pianos, but I'm sure it was music to the ears of everybody wanting to get that stuff cleaned up. And so Travis will have some more stories for us this evening on that. I really appreciated, as we wrap up here, Chris, your support today, but also too, is that all those that have called in, I think that there were some great highlights, and boy, I'm still a little bit pumped up with Joe Comartin, coming on and, laying it out about the, current U.S. ambassador to Canada, Hoekstra, and what he's been saying and doing and calling him out as plain as it can be. That was really strong. And I think what we're going to see, hopefully, is that more people that are speaking truth through the powers that be, because the obvious situation with the ambassador bridge and their influence is significantly there. And then the consequences on not opening the Gordie Howe bridge is significant as well too, but hopefully maybe we can start tomorrow and start pushing pressure instead of doing some stupid ribbon cutting. Just open up the plaza. Let's have activities where people can go in and tour the facilities, see what you bought and paid for. There's nothing stopping from the public going in there and getting active tours even before it opens up. So I'd love to see that happen, because it's going to be totally different than the current plazas that we have at the Ambassador Bridge and the Windsor Detroit Tunnel. So this is a great opportunity to see what we actually paid for, what we got. They can also have you go partially. I've been up on the platform before in the bridge, so you could definitely go up for part of it anyways, if not the Canadian side for sure, but you can even do the entrance, a whole bunch of different things you could do. So as we sign out today, let's just see if we can get this thing open for us to be able to enjoy at least some experience while we take this sad situation and turn it into a good one. You're listening to Brian Massey and Amy Hunter. Have a great night.
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0: Tonight, Windsor wading through. People still pumping out their properties after a weekend of wild rain.
1: Why does this keep happening?
0: Finally flattened.
2: The reason these orders are out now is these buildings are at risk.
0: Long abandoned Sandwich Town properties set for demolition. And still supporting soccer.
3: I feel really frustrated by us still cheer Canada forever.
0: Why the World Cup dream didn't die with Canada's elimination.
4: CTV News with Stephanie Mazzotti.
5: Thanks for joining us. I'm Travis Fortnum. Stephanie is off. Two waves of torrential rain soaked Windsor, Essex this weekend, leaving some areas with more than a month's worth of rainfall in a single day. Bob Bellachico has been looking into how much damage the storms caused.
6: Well, Travis, I spoke with a resident who says she is waving the white flag and pleading with the city for some help after yet another flooded basement. She says she's done it all, including the installation of a backwater valve, but yet there she was once again dealing with flooding during Sunday's rainfall.
7: We're flooded with calls today, no pun intended.
6: The cleanup is on after Sunday's rain.
8: Fun times.
6: Morgan Malowitz and her family are emptying their basement once again after Sunday's heavy rains.
9: When the flood happened in 2020, we did whatever they said to do. Get the sump pump, get the backup valve, get the battery backup. We have it all and it all failed.
6: Their home was built in the 1960s and Malowitz is at a loss, not knowing where the water is coming from.
9: The infrastructure around that the city of Windsor has in place is not doing its job, and we're waving the white flag. People are done with this.
1: Why does this keep happening?
6: The Chapmans feel the same way after their basement was overwhelmed by the heavy rains.
10: I believe that the storm sewer was backing up through our sump pump into the basement.
11: It was not sewage. It was pure nature throwing all the water from the sky into our basement.
6: The city of Windsor says over $100 million has been spent improving the stormwater system as part of their $5 billion sewer master plan.
12: You're seeing these municipal projects all over the city, and all of those will be integral in enhancing our ability to take on higher flows like this during these intense wet weather events.
6: Flooded basements, flooded streets, flooded Grand Mare's Ditch. Water pooled inside Cineplex Odeon as well. Now, crews were on site restoring the theater, which reopened to moviegoers today, with access through the front doors only and no access to the gaming area. But when it comes to houses, Brian Myers of Advanced Basement Systems says some pumps should last between 7 to 12 years. He has this advice for homeowners.
7: Make sure your battery backup is charged and ready to go, and there's no issues with that. And if you don't know what to look for a sump or a battery backup, give an expert a call.
6: So the city of Windsor is encouraging residents to monitor stormwater catch basins, check out your sump pumps and back water valves to ensure that they are functioning, and also ensure sloped land grading, which helps keep water away from house foundations. Travis?
5: All right. Thank you, Bob. That's CTV's Bob Bellachico with our top story tonight. The double dose of rain Sunday follows an earlier storm on Friday. Powerful winds toppling trees, leaving a path of destruction across Windsor, Essex. Here's a look at some of the damage.
13: Gorgeous, isn't it? A lot of work to be done. I heard just the most incredible gust I had ever heard against my window. So I went to go check my Ring camera doorbell, and the second I open the app, I see it go down. I was kind of shaking. There's a 60-foot, 70-foot tree laying in my front yard here, so I just call her and I'm like, yeah, the tree is down, the front yard tree is down, just kind of static about it. I had no idea what to say.

0: We had a few injuries, not life-threatening, and a couple people who went to the hospital, and our hearts are out for them, but everything worked out. It could have been a lot worse. A lot of our vendors, this is their life, that they were struggling with evacuate and leave all their stuff or try to protect their stuff, and God bless them, they tried to protect their stuff, but no one got hurt. But, I mean, it was pretty bad. It's like I say, I don't recall a storm coming up that quick and doing that much damage so fast.
1: We had lots of people contact us wanting to come out and help. They showed up, and we just started rebuilding, starting from one end of the park all the way to the other, putting up fencing back up, banners, cleaned up the trash and everything. And we got right to work with Festival Tent came in, assessed the tent, put it up all night, and other things happened throughout the night. A few people just generously helping us out. It was tremendous to see the community come out.
2: Restoration crews have been kept busy, with some homeowners being told they have to wait for help. CTV's Sanjay Maru has been surveying the damage and joins me now with more. Sanjay.
3: And Travis, here along Mount Royal Drive, you don't have to search very far to see the damage left behind. Trees toppling down, some onto people's homes. And this is just one of many areas across Windsor Essex where cleanup is underway following a wild weekend of weather. The downtown Windsor Community Collaborative took over this building on Church Street just 6 months ago. Now crews are gutting water damage, drywall, and insulation after a tree came crashing through the roof during Friday's storm. And while the building suffered extensive damage, the outcome could have been far worse.
4: The last person had left the building 15 minutes before the tree fell, so the building was empty of people.
3: It's just one of many scenes of storm damage across Windsor Essex. In parts of Windsor Roseland neighborhood, it's hard to drive a single block without finding at least one fallen tree, including this one that came down on Alexandra Roll's home right in front of her.
5: Looked out here to see the weather, the wind, and then all of a sudden, down it came. The snap, the crackle, the rattling of the house. I think I yelped and jumped back when everything happens.
3: And while the strongest winds are gone, the aftermath of this weekend's storms is keeping restoration crews extremely busy.
6: We're dealing with the fallouts of the storm over the weekend, not only the heavy windstorm that took place on Friday, but then the heavy rains that took place on Saturday into Sunday, even leading into today.
3: And if you've put in a call to a restoration company, officials ask for your patience. Crews expect to be working through the backlog of calls for several days as more homeowners continue to report damage from this weekend's storms.
6: We've received over 100 calls over the weekend from homeowners who are affected. Anything from a fallen tree to shingles removed.
3: Restoration experts say the first step is to document everything with photos. Take any reasonable steps to prevent further damage if it's safe to do so. And contact your insurance provider as soon as possible. Travis.
2: Thank you, Sanjay. So that brings us to our question of the day. Did you have flooding or storm damage from the weekend? 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On Friday, we asked you if you believe the FIFA World Cup is the most exciting sporting event in the world. Out of almost 1,300 responses, 86% say no. They don't think that. CTV meteorologist Gary Archibald joins us now with our first look at the weather. Gary, it's going to be warmer tomorrow.
7: Warmer tomorrow? Stanley Cup is the most exciting sporting event, right? Stanley Cup Finals, let's be honest about that. Okay, heavy rain, strong winds, the story of the last 48 to 72 hours across this part of the country where it has been rather volatile, to say the very least. Over 100 millimeters of rainfall in some parts within the last 24 hours. The clearing is happening and will be a big part of the story tomorrow. I'm not anticipating a lot of rainfall for the next couple of days. It will be sunny and warm. Temperatures will be in the upper 20s, and it will feel a lot warmer. I'll break down what you need to know as we look ahead into this weekend. It's not too far off. That's coming up. For now, I'll send it back to you at the desk. Travis?
8: Thank you, Gary. Windsor police are investigating a fatal house fire in Amherstburg. Officers responded to a fire on the 100 block of Texas Road around 9:30 Friday night. Members of the Amherstburg Fire Department extinguished the blaze. Firefighters found a 47-year-old man during a search of the home. He was pronounced dead at the scene. Police say an arson investigation is now underway. They're asking anyone with information to reach out. Three people are facing impaired driving charges after separate incidents in Essex County over the weekend. Provincial police say the cases happened Saturday night in Kingsville and Leamington, including a single vehicle crash into a mailbox and two separate traffic stops. OPP say all three drivers were arrested and charged with impaired operation-related offenses, and each had their license suspended for 90 days with vehicles impounded for 7 days. Diageo has entered into an agreement to sell the former Amherstburg Crown Royal bottling plant. A spokesperson for the beverage giant confirms a purchase agreement for the facility has been signed, but quoting confidentiality says any details regarding the purchaser cannot be shared. The building was listed for sale in December. The plant's doors closed for good in February, with the company moving some production to the U.S. More than 200 employees lost their jobs in Amherstburg. Mayor Michael Prue says he's hopeful the deal could bring some jobs back to the town.
9: I don't know what else the buildings could be used for. They're a little short, I mean, in terms of building height, for some industrial purposes today, but they could be used for industrial purposes, warehousing. We would like whatever will employ the most people. That's the use that we hope we can get out of it.
8: Several dilapidated properties in Windsor's West End are set to meet the wrecking ball.
10: The reason these orders are out now is these buildings are at risk of, you know, potential risk. If you're to walk next to them or go behind the fence, there's, you know, loose beams, roofs that are in partial collapse, brick masonry that are, so there's a public safety risk.
8: The city has issued 16 emergency demolition and safety orders for properties across West Windsor. They are all owned by the Canadian Transit Company, who has kept the properties as part of efforts to expand Ambassador Bridge operations. The homes are on Bloomfield, Edison, Indian, and Felix. Demolition is expected to happen sometime in the coming months. Ward 2 City Councillor Fraser Fathers says he's hoping the land could one day be used for new residential developments.
10: I'd love to see new housing or, you know, whatever to come onto this property. The land is still owned by the Canadian Transit Company. They, just like any property owner, they came to the city with a request to build residential units. I don't think we would be saying no. Like, I'd love to see family units going back and put housing back on here. You know, the ball is in their court.
8: A well-known childcare provider is looking to expand its footprint in Windsor. Delta Chi Early Childhood Centers wants to rezone a vacant property at 1785 Turner Road, just off Walker Road, to open a new daycare in the Walkerville area. The plan would retrofit the building into a licensed childcare center with 6 classrooms, an outdoor play space, and 29 parking spots. It would accommodate up to 88 children from birth to age 6, along with 18 full-time staff. The company says the Walkerville area was identified as a priority neighborhood for new childcare spaces, especially under the $10 a day program. It says demand is extremely high, with wait lists stretching into 2028. If approved, the new center could open in November, becoming Delta Chi's 13th location. A red card decision involving U.S. striker Florian Bologan, has sparked international controversy after Donald Trump says he asked FIFA President Gianni Infantino to review the call, calling it unfair and blasting the referee's decision. The unprecedented intervention has thrust FIFA's disciplinary process into the global spotlight ahead of the U.S. match against Belgium. Here is CTV's Joy Malvin.
11: So, yeah, I did. I spoke to Johnny.
12: President Donald Trump confirming he made that controversial call, asking his friend FIFA's President Gianni Infantino to review the red card suspension of America's hottest player, Fuller and Balogun. Trump called the referee's decision horrible and, quote, a little bit suspect, even calling on reporters to check the referee's past.
11: I asked for a review because I didn't think it was a foul. And, you know, again, I'm good at this stuff. I didn't think it was a foul. I thought it was two great athletes that crashed into each other.
12: FIFA's highly unusual reversal overturns the red card suspension, and the Belgians are furious. Their coach thought it was an April Fool's joke.
13: It's a bad decision. Not good for the sport.
12: And Europe's governing soccer body said FIFA had crossed a red line.
14: It is remarkable that the president has entered the conversation. And I think that's the thing. And you'd be very concerned about the slippery slope. King Charles, does he want to weigh in on last night's red card for an English player?
12: So will the appearance of political influence sully the beautiful game? Here's what World Cup fans had to say.
15: It's just the reversal is a little weird and the timing's a little strange.
16: Definitely think that Trump played a trump card. I'd be really annoyed if I was a Belgian fan. It's good for the USA, though.
12: And today, FIFA dismissed an appeal by the Belgians, clearing the way for America's star striker to play against Belgium in that big match tonight. Joy Melvin, CTV News, Washington.
8: Do you have an idea for a great story? 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From Alberta to Sarnia, a new pipeline proposal is aimed at moving Canadian oil east. That's still ahead on Windsor's News Leader. Later, saying goodbye to Team Canada, but not the optimism their World Cup run has created. Tomorrow, from rescue to celebration, the Windsor-Essex Humane Society marks 100 years with a special announcement. That's tomorrow at 6 on CTV News.
17: Pants, shorts, or parka? 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
8: 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Doug Ford and Alberta Premier Danielle Smith are making a major push for Canada's energy future, unveiling a proposal today for a new pipeline that would carry Alberta crude straight to refineries in Sarnia. As CTV's Siobhan Morris reports, the project is being pitched as a bold move to strengthen Canada's energy sector and reduce reliance on foreign markets.
12: It's a new vision to move oil 3,300 kilometers across multiple provinces. The premiers of Alberta and Ontario are calling it the Northern Shield Energy Corridor, a pipeline
0: built using Canadian steel by Canadian workers that will bring oil from Hardisty, Alberta, to new and expanded refineries in Sarnia, Ontario.
12: Moving some 500,000 barrels a day through the West East Pipeline, growing up to 800,000.
1: There is also an opportunity to eventually use this corridor to reach the Atlantic Ocean, which would allow Alberta to provide reliable energy to our nation's European allies.
12: A feasibility study of this proposal was launched in the fall. So far, it has buy-in of Saskatchewan's leader, but not Ontario's neighbor, Premier Wab Kanew.
0: He has to consult a little more with his folks in Manitoba, but we'll work something out.
12: Doug Ford says he'd rather have a private firm finance the project, but he's open to using public dollars.
0: I think it's a great investment, no matter if it's the government, that will get a good ROI over a certain period of time.
12: A former oil industry player sees red flags on cost and demand.
3: This pipeline has a very low probability of success. There are so many challenges. Wouldn't put a lot of faith that this is going to happen anytime soon.
12: Ontario says it's already started consultations with Indigenous communities. Its feasibility study will be finished by the end of the year. That's when we should get a better idea of what cost might be. Siobhan Morris, CTV News, Toronto.
2: The federal government has chosen a German company to build Canada's new submarine fleet. Germany's TKMS is being awarded the lucrative contract for 12 new submarines. The first four deliveries are expected by 2034. In total, the company will build up to 12 submarines to replace the current fleet of four British-made Victoria-class subs, which have been plagued with issues since they were purchased in 1998. The German company was competing with South Korea's Hanwha over the contract. That has an estimated value of more than $100 billion over its lifespan. While the U.S. is still competing in the 2026 FIFA World Cup, Canada's run has come to a frustrating end. Groans from fans here in Windsor as Canada dropped its round 16 match against Morocco 3-0. More than 60 people gathered in Art Alley Saturday to cheer on the country. Cheers across the nation were not enough to help keep Canada's historic run going. Fans here say the result is frustrating.
4: Man, the coach, he didn't do well. He should have put Davies. That was the best player. The defenders, they weren't really falling back, and it's kind of on Canada this time.
5: I feel really frustrated, but I still cheer Canada forever.
4: They were playing way better than Morocco in the first half. I feel like if they kept it up that game, they could have scored at least two.
2: Despite Canada's World Cup run ending, there is plenty of optimism for the future of the sport in this country. CTV's Kamal Karamali has more on the impact the tournament is already having on the pitch.
6: Canada, whose World Cup ends?
22: Less than 24 hours after Canada was knocked out from a historic FIFA World Cup run, these Canadian kids dropping everything to take to the pitch, ready to pick up where the national team left off, inspired, motivated to one day take the men's squad to the next level, something 12-year-old Riley Ross dreams of doing.
27: It would be really good to represent my country, watch lots of people watching me.
22: Youth soccer camps like this one have been reporting a surge in kids signing up in the past few years, adding to the sport's growing momentum across the country.
28: We only had maybe one, two teams per year, and now we're up to, I think we have about 30 teams here plus going, so it's growing.
22: A chain reaction from Canada's performance in the last two World Cup tournaments, but now the real work begins.
29: The game throughout the country has to get better, has to continue to grow, because it's all part of the big picture.
22: So what does that look like? Canada is on the right track, but the next step would mean more infrastructure, like soccer residency centers.
30: A lot of the other football nations have that and have that established. So a place where not only our kids can grow, but they can get professional training.
22: And more youth academies with a direct pipeline to professional teams. Right now, there are three Canadian Major League Soccer teams with programs that scout youth and help them grow their talents. Other soccer nations have many more, but the birth of the Canadian Premier League about a decade ago can help with that.
31: Hopefully, pays close attention to finding an infrastructure that is a pathway that is constantly pushing kids to the next level.
22: So fear not, football fans. Canada's World Cup run appears to be just the beginning with the team's future.
27: Watching it just like made me see how good I need to be.
22: In good hands and great feet. Kamal Karamali, CTV News, Toronto.
8: Many federal public servants are starting a new work schedule today, which will see them in the office 4 days a week. But some departments are having trouble finding room for staff. A spokesperson for Immigration, Refugees and Citizenship Canada says most of the department's employees will work on site only 3 days a week as it works to secure office space. Most public servants began working remotely during the COVID-19 pandemic. Core federal employees have been working 3 days in office since 2024. Canada's main stock index was weighed down by losses in the energy and utility sectors. In Toronto, the TSX fell 63 points, and in New York, the Dow gained 156, and the NASDAQ added 288. The Canadian dollar is down almost a tenth of a cent today, and on commodity markets, gold gained almost $42 an ounce, and oil lost 14 cents a barrel. Could what's on your plate help protect your brain? New research points to a simple way to lower your dementia risk.
7: Thank you, Blake McPherson, for this great image, giving us an idea of just how bad the damage has been over the last few days from high winds, heavy rain, really significant storms. We'll talk the weather. 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
8: That is a familiar sight for many people all around the city and really through the county too this weekend and into today. CTV meteorologist Gary Archibald is back with an extended look at the weather. Gary, what can we expect? Are things going to dry up a little?
7: You know what? I think so for tomorrow. We did get into some light drizzle through the afternoon today. Tomorrow being a drier day and a warmer day, that will help with the cleanup efforts. A lot of trees still damaged, obviously, branches.

0: this very flat lying layer cloud over Windsor, Essex as well, about 24. It feels like 33 degrees Celsius in Chatham County. The humid index value in Windsor is 31. We will be warm tonight and warm through the overnight. More on that in just a moment. We're still quite warm in the east, just a bit cooler across Saskatchewan, Alberta, and BC. But there are warmer spots in parts of the Canadian Shield, due east towards Quebec, the Maritimes, and Atlantic Canada. The breeziness is nowhere near the 100-plus kilometer-per-hour winds we experienced over the weekend. We'll see sustained winds in the 15 to 20K mark. This spin of low pressure is rather weak over us. The bulk of the moisture is moving across parts of Pennsylvania and New York State proper, the western flank. And meanwhile, the worst weather stays stateside. We are looking at a relative calm for tomorrow. There's your clearing for a mixture of sun and cloud before some more clouds start to roll in, potentially towards the Thursday-Friday time frame. Here's the breakdown. The probability of precipitation tonight is relatively low. I think it's less than 40% through 8 o'clock. We'll still be 24 at that time frame. At that point, partly cloudy conditions will be the story from this evening through tomorrow morning. And for tomorrow, high of 29, feels like 37. The UV is high for the next couple of days, so protect yourself. The temperature is up to 31 on Wednesday, sunny, and then 30 showers possible Thursday into Friday, 27, and then Saturday, Sunday, Monday, 28s across the board. That's a look at your 7-day forecast, courtesy of Enercare Soils.
1: Researchers from an Ontario university may have found the key to keeping cancer cells from spreading to the brain. The team of researchers from McMaster University outlined the development of new drugs that could target an enzyme that lung, breast, and other cancers use to spread. They say a pill taken once a day could be ready in as little as 5 years. Experts say once cancer breaks through the blood-brain barrier, it's nearly impossible to stop. A growing body of research suggests what's on your plate could have a big impact on your brain. A new study followed more than 1,800 adults in Sweden over the age of 60 for up to 15 years. Researchers found those who ate a more anti-inflammatory diet were significantly less likely to develop dementia, even in people with early signs of Alzheimer's. An anti-inflammatory diet focuses on fruits, vegetables, whole grains, legumes, and nuts while limiting ultra-processed foods, sugary drinks, and red meat. Experts say the findings add to the evidence that making healthier food choices over time may help lower the risk of dementia and support better brain health as we age. First responders will soon be covered by new protections. Tucked into the recently passed bail reform bill are measures that will make it easier for courts to increase sentences for assaulting a police officer, paramedic, or firefighter. CTV's Rachel Aiello looks at the changes and why advocates say they're needed.
2: First responders show up to help on someone's worst day, but they face unique risks and sometimes violence against them once arriving on scene.
3: Many first responders are regularly exposed to violence, threats, aggression, traumas, incidents that's part of their work. So these experiences don't always result in physical injuries, but they have lasting effects psychologically.
2: Though there's now optimism that newly passed changes to the criminal code will help reduce these instances, or at least ensure tougher penalties for perpetrators. Soon, judges will have to consider if a victim of a crime was an on-duty firefighter, paramedic, police officer, or other first responder as an aggravating factor that could increase the sentence.
4: This is a reactive response, unfortunately, but it's certainly an important step that the government has taken. And by prosecutors and judges putting this out in there and utilizing this new legislation, we're hoping that that becomes preventative in the long run. Not only with the public, but also for our members to make sure they're reporting these incidents so that it gain more traction.
2: These changes were stitched into the broader Bill C-14, the Bail and Sentencing Reform Act.

0: which receive royal assent when Parliament adjourned for the summer in June.
1: The message that violence against first responders will not be tolerated.
0: The new policy comes into effect on July 15th. Advocates say it's a welcome move, but is just one piece of the puzzle when it comes to improving the day-to-day conditions for Canadian emergency workers.
2: When you're attacked at work and, you know, you're assaulted, scratches, hit with pipes, shot at, that obviously has a negative impact. So making sure there's supports in place to help with those first responders on an ongoing basis is extremely important.
0: After a recent string of on-the-job police deaths and injuries in his province, Ontario Premier Doug Ford is pushing for a national conversation on the issue when all of Canada's premiers gather later this month in Charlottetown for a Council of the Federation meeting. Rachel Aiello, CTV News, Ottawa.
3: Faster trains or lost farmland? Still ahead, why Canada's high-speed rail plan is sparking fierce debate.
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0: A Canadian family whose loved one vanished during the First World War is determined to find answers after more than a century. CTV's Paul Hollingsworth has more on their growing effort to bring soldiers home.
1: Alicia Trawford carries numerous artifacts to honor her great-great-uncle, Lieutenant Lionel Tranter, who left his home in Southampton, Ontario in 1914 and signed up when Canada went to war.
2: He was killed in action on June 15th, 1915.
1: The circumstances around Tranter's death are a mystery. He simply disappeared.
3: We know the timeline of everything.
1: Tranter's family has saved the letters he wrote while fighting in the First World War. There are also pictures, enlistment papers, and his death notice.
2: The letters that he wrote home, he was a very passionate, overprotective brother. So it would have been a great loss to that family.
1: Trawford and her family have now turned to Acadia University archaeology professor Aaron Taylor for help. Taylor has previously worked with the U.S. Defense Department finding Americans who went missing in previous wars.
4: There's a map detailing where
1: Taylor has located the field where Tranter is likely buried in an unmarked grave.
4: It's near Givenchy in northern France.
1: He hopes to lead an on-site search for Tranter later this year. Searching for lost soldiers has become a passion for Taylor and his students. This painting on campus is a powerful tribute to those who died in previous wars.
4: We have over 27,000 missing Canadians from the First and Second World War and the Korean conflict.
1: For each one who is missing, there is a family searching for answers for decades.
4: We know how to do this. We know how to search.
1: Trawford and Taylor have asked the Canadian government to lead the search for anyone who served in war and disappeared.
2: We have made attempts to reach out to various levels of government, and we're not getting any feedback.
1: She hopes to raise money and awareness and end a lot of pain for many families.
2: We have the ability to go and get them and bring them home.
1: Including her great-great-uncle, Lieutenant Lionel Tranter, who died for his country more than 100 years ago, and now his family wants to find him and bring him home. Paul Hollingsworth, CTV News, Wolfville, Nova Scotia.
0: There is an emerging divide over a proposed high-speed rail project that could connect a number of major cities between Quebec City and Toronto. CTV's Jeremy Charon on the new survey showing the split as he visits a community that could host a future stop.
5: In rural Ontario, a fierce debate has been ignited.
6: He's our guardian dog.
5: Farmers concerned about what the Alto High Speed Rail project could mean for them.
7: We're very concerned that we're not being taken into account by Alto. The tone of what has been communicated so far has been concerning.
5: Glenn McKenzie's family farm is within a proposed rail corridor.
7: So we have a mile-long grazing corridor. We practice rotational intensive grazing. The cattle are on a small strip of land, and we keep moving them down until they reach the end. If they went through this strip of land, it would be over for us.
5: A new survey from Nanos Research for CTV News shows the country is divided over the major multi-billion dollar project. 38% or 4 in 10 believe it should be a high priority for the government, while the same feel it should be a low priority.
8: The support for the project varies depending on where you are. Here in Kingston, where the government recently announced a proposed stop, many welcome it.
9: Like a high-speed train going from one end of the province to Quebec would be very useful.
10: That sounds great to me.
11: The amount of damage that it's going to do to communities, to the land, to the environment, is just overwhelming.
9: A reliable high-speed train would be a great kind of thing.
5: Kingston's mayor says if the project does go ahead, they want to see Kingston included.
12: You know, we need better rail service in Kingston. We're a rail-oriented community. We're used to taking the train, and I hear from people all the time about how there needs to be better options.
5: A route is not yet finalized. Alto has only publicly shared this proposed corridor. The company has completed a first round of public consultation and is scheduled more for the fall. But back on the McKenzie farm, that uncertainty is part of the frustration.
7: That's right. I mean, if it's not us, it's somebody else.
5: Jeremy Charon, CTV News.
0: Now to Taylor Swift and Travis Kelce in their honeymoon era. The two tied the knot at Madison Square Garden over the weekend, and we're learning more about all that went into making the night so special. Here's ABC's Sophie Flay with the details.
10: Taylor Swift is entering her honeymoon era, making her love story official with Travis Kelce. Her wedding night, sparkling. New York City's Madison Square Garden transformed into a garden for the celebration. The July 3rd wedding and reception, attended by more than 1,000 friends and family, with A-listers Gigi Hadid and Bradley Cooper, Karlie Kloss and longtime friend and collaborator Ed Sheeran. After the storm, something was born on the 4th of July. For the ceremony, a spokesperson for Swift confirming the bride and groom wearing custom couture Dior, their brothers by their sides. Jason Kelce serving as best man, Austin Swift as man of honor. The ceremony was officiated by actor and friend Adam Sandler.
13: Sorry you had to hear that, Mr. Gilmore.
10: After he worked with Travis in Happy Gilmore 2.
14: Yes, there were 1,000 people there. It was MSG, but at the end of the day, it felt like a family. Their closest friends that they've collaborated with and played with over the years were there.
10: After the party, Donna Kelce, Travis's mother, giving her seal of approval.
15: It was magical, man, magical.
10: The last time Swift was in the spotlight at MSG, she paid tribute to Stevie Nicks, and reports say the rock icon was among the evening's performers. People reporting Sir Paul McCartney also performed, singing the Beatles' number one hit, I Want to Hold Your Hand, for the first time in public since 1964. Guests sharing photos of the red carpet wore the outfits on social media. Selena Gomez wearing a gold Oscar de la Renta dress less than a year after Taylor wore a similar number from the same designer at her wedding. J-Lo and Patrick and Brittany Mahomes. A few even sneaking photos from inside the venue itself. Sophie Flay, ABC News, New York.
0: It's almost time to check in on what's happening now with Melanie Kendner. 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
0: Welcome back. And Melanie, there was a dignitary in town promoting the National Food Security Strategy.
2: That's right. The Parliamentary Secretary to the Minister of Immigration, Refugees and Citizenship was here today. Peter Fragascatos was detailing the national program, which aims to increase grocery store competition, process more food in Canada, grow fruits and vegetables year-round, and lower prices of groceries by removing expensive red tape. The government says the strategy is backed by more than $3 billion in investments over 10 years.
3: $800 is the average amount that a family is spending at the grocery store. It's not an acceptable situation. You should be able to afford to live in the place that you call home. If you live here in Windsor, if you live in London, if you live anywhere in Canada, you should be able to afford to live there.
2: We got details online at ctvnewswindsor.ca.
0: And we also have a story online, Melanie, about a second suspect being arrested in a $30,000 exotic bird theft.
2: Yes, police say the 19-year-old was taken into custody June 30th on Howard Avenue near the mall. He is facing multiple charges, including break and enter, possession of property obtained by crime, wearing a disguise, and causing unnecessary pain and suffering to animals or birds. Investigators say a third suspect has also been identified but remains at large. And in our social spotlight, some people have unique talents.

0: So if you look closely, this is not what it seems. She's painted a mouth on her nose and still seems to be lip syncing almost perfectly. Pretty impressive. So Travis, could you do that?
1: I don't think so. I also can't really wrap my head around how she's moving that part of her face like that. That's I don't know. How do you learn that you can do that?
0: I don't know. That is, like I said, a very unique skill. It might take some practice.
1: It is. And you know what? That deserves to get some views on social media. I think if you've got a weird talent like that, and if you do have a weird talent like that and you want to take a video and send it to us, Mel, how can people do that?
0: Yeah, well, they can email us at newsnow@bellmedia.ca or can text it to 10400.
1: Thanks. And that's what's happening now. A rideable beaver, a singing loon, and a robot goose. When we return, meet the Canadians using robot wildlife to spread joy.
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1: A look out at the sky late this afternoon. Quite hazy, I would say, Gary. And what's it going to be like tomorrow? It's going to be warmer. You said that.
10: I think it's going to be warmer. I think it will be a bit hazy, just like today at times. I don't think we will see rain. I think we'll see some of that haze clearing towards the afternoon, say about 2-3 o'clock, and we'll go up to a high near 29 degrees. Might be a degree warmer in Chatham-Kent. And feeling like the mid to upper 30s, about 37, 38. Sunny on Wednesday, both Tuesday, Wednesday, high UV index, so protect yourself. 31 on Wednesday, then 30, 27, some showers, cloudiness Thursday into Friday, and then Saturday, Sunday, Monday, fair weather for that three-day stretch. High of 28 would be seasonal for this time of the year.
1: Yeah, looks great. A great weekend to get outside and see some wildlife. But I don't know if you'll see this kind of wildlife out there. There's a unique idea taking shape in BC, a trio of electronic animals you could say are truly Canadian. Here's CTV's Adam Sawatsky.
11: When you stop to wonder what Janet Mader is carrying...
12: It's her robot wildlife.
11: And she introduces the robot Goose as Gustav, before mentioning the robot Loon is named after an iconic singer...
12: This is Celine Dion.
11: And then David Bino tells you they have a third animatronic animal.
13: Yeah, we've got an electric beaver.
11: You're grateful they agree for you to follow them into their hack space and meet who they named after a former prime minister.
13: His name's Lester Beaver Pearson, because Canadian history nerds and bad puns.
11: But also because David and Janet simply thought it would be funny to make Lester Beaver Pearson rideable.
12: Oh, it's hilarious.
11: So, Janet figured out new welding techniques. Well, David learned all about electronics.
13: Whenever I get stuck kind of thing, she can usually find a way out and vice versa.
11: And while the other animals are featured at combat robot tournaments, with Gustav the Goose performing the halftime show and Celine Dion singing the national anthem in both official languages... Lester Beaver Pearson makes appearances all over the place.
13: I personally just like to inject little bits of joy.
11: A couple of David and Janet's friends rode the beaver during their Canadian citizenship ceremonies over Zoom.
13: So they can feel like that much more Canadian while taking their oath of citizenship.
11: And then a bunch of their neighbors borrowed them for a nonagenarian's birthday. That's a 90-year-old's.
12: Nonagenarian beaver rodeo is a phrase I never thought would enter my lexicon, but it was amazing.
11: But best of all is when they take the beaver out in public to build a community by offering rides to strangers.
12: So nice to see that you're making somebody smile, because there is so much awfulness. So it feels really important, being kind.
11: Like our country was created by all sorts of different people coming together to make this mosaic we call Canada, Janet and David are hoping to inspire others to build all sorts of things to make our communities more fun.
13: It's kind of a wonderful time to be alive, really.
11: Adam Sawatsky, CTV News.
1: You know, at first I was like, why did they do this? But now I'm thinking, why don't more people do this?
10: Yeah, well, I do like motorsports, so I like that angle.
1: You've got quite a few decades to go, but would you consider a nonagenarian beaver rodeo? I just learned that word, so I have to keep saying it.
10: Right.
1: Nonagenarian.
10: Could it be a moose?
1: You know what? They need to get a moose on there. They have that little plush one riding the goose stalk.
10: I think a moose would be really good.
1: Yeah, I love a loon, so I'm interested in that. Maybe we'll get her to sing the national anthem for us sometime. 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
27: From the National Newsroom of the Canadian Press, I'm Jason White. Prime Minister Mark Carney has named German submarine maker TKMS as the preferred bidder to supply the Navy's next fleet of subs.
28: This was a difficult, close decision between two highly qualified suppliers. Both the TKMS and the Hanwha platforms met the capabilities, the very high capabilities of the Royal Canadian Navy, and both of them put forward strong proposals to maximize the benefits for Canadian workers and businesses.
27: But the federal government's unwilling to talk about the total price tag or exactly how many boats it will buy, saying those details will be part of negotiations. Alberta Premier Danielle Smith and Ontario's Doug Ford have unveiled a route for a proposed east-west oil pipeline. It would stretch from Alberta to refineries in southwestern Ontario without crossing the U.S. border. Ford joined Smith to make the announcement today at the Calgary Stampede. Ottawa is promising to simplify procurement processes to make it simpler and easier for small and medium-sized businesses to land more federal contracts. Procurement Minister Joelle Lightbound laid out the plans today in Toronto.
29: Requirements from there on should be clear, proportional, and focused on what matters. Second, we're modernizing the experience with better digital tools, including our chatbot Procura, so that businesses are not stuck trying to interpret government language to find an opportunity or understand how to apply. And third, we're standardizing procurement documents across government.
27: Last month, the government lowered the threshold for its Buy Canadian policy to a minimum contract value of $5 million instead of $25 million. About 100 mourners have gathered to remember six people missing and feared drowned after a charter boat sank near Vancouver. Victims, friends, and relatives gathered in silence to hug one another and wipe away tears at a public dock in Richmond, B.C. On the dock, they placed dozens of bouquets of white flowers, a symbol of mourning in Chinese culture. Air Canada is once again scaling back its flights to the United States over high jet fuel costs and lower demand for Canadian trips south of the border.
30: Schedule changes show Air Canada is halting or delaying eight transborder routes starting this fall. They include some canceled routes to cities in the U.S. Midwest and the start of some seasonal Florida trips being delayed to December from October. Two previously suspended routes from Montreal and Toronto to New York City's JFK Airport also will not be returning this winter. Air Canada, WestJet, and Air Transat all made cuts to their summer flight capacity to the U.S. earlier this year as jet fuel prices soared, rendering some routes unprofitable. Michelle Zedekian, The Canadian Press.
27: This is The Canadian Press. In sports, Canadian swimming star Summer McIntosh has won the women's 400-meter individual medley at the Canadian Swimming Trials. The 19-year-old from Toronto finished more than 3 seconds off her own world record set last year in Victoria. The Toronto Blue Jays open a three-game series in San Francisco tonight. Jays are 6 games below 500 and have lost 7 of their last 10. A lot of tongues are wagging about the Toronto Raptors' planned morning news conference. The club reportedly acquired Kawhi Leonard from the LA Clippers, while franchise icon Kyle Lowry wants to retire as a Raptor. The head of Canada Soccer hopes this summer's FIFA World Cup tournament spurs his sport's growth across the country. CEO Kevin Blue says he wants to see tournament enthusiasm turn into lasting support.
31: There are professional soccer clubs in many communities across Canada, and we hope that the World Cup will inspire people to go buy tickets and attend games and consume them on TV.
27: Canada was eliminated from the World Cup on Saturday by Morocco. From the Canadian Press. I'm Jason White.
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8: Here's the latest forecast from the AM 800 Weather Center. We have a 40% chance of showers early this evening with a low 18 or 64. Mix of sun and cloud tomorrow, warming up to 29 with a humidex 37. Clear tomorrow night, the low 18. Sunshine returns Wednesday, the high 31 or 88. And for Thursday, mix of sun and clouds, slight chance of showers, the high 30. Again, for this evening, we have a 40% chance of rain, the low 18.
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11: Shane Hewitt and The Night Shift. Welcome to the show. Monday, July 6th, 2026. I'm Shane Hewitt. I am in Ottawa, the village of Merrickville, just south of the city. In fact, Ryan O'Donnell is in Calgary. David Hunter's back. Welcome back, David.
12: Thank you.
11: Been off the show for a couple of weeks. It's good to see you. Appreciate you being here. Thanks for showing up. Welcome back to it. We're going on the party today. We're jumping on the party bus. And I don't know where the summer party's going to take us, but I think it is a destination. It could be your PNE, your CNE, your Blues Fest, Oceaga. Like, it could be whatever it is. What is your party of the summer? Now, here's the thing. Most everyone's going to text in 71010 and say, my party place is my local party thing. But I thought we could talk about it because I think there are some amazing ones in small towns and stuff that are we need to know about. So I do want you to text it in. So, places we've grown up, places we've been. Now, I don't remember what the Port Alberni Fall Fair is actually, but when I was 8 years old, it was awesome. Do I think it's actually still equally as awesome? I'm not sure if it is or not, but time will tell, I suppose, if I ever get a chance to go back. So, Ryan O'Donnell, best party for you, you cannot talk about the Calgary Stampede yet.
13: No, that's fine. I don't need to talk about the Stampede right now. Listen, I love the Stampede, Shane, but it's not my favorite party. It's not the best summer party. For me, the best possible summer party is actually the one that just happens in a backyard. Mm-hmm. It's the day where it's like 22. There's some clouds.
11: 22.
13: You can have 22 sounds great. You can have a fire. And just chat. Maybe there's some stuff happening inside too, but it's like that 20 to 30 person house party in the summer. That is the bread and butter. That is the cream of the crop.
11: Okay. Backyard parties. I would like to throw in the mix. There's something about a cottage party. Now it depends where you are. Cause if you're in Northern Ontario, you probably call it a camp. You know, if you're in BC, we used to always call it the lake. I suppose you have the cottages, depending on where you are. David, what is your, like, the dock party? The dock party is different than the cottage party, the camp party. There's something about the camp party that is different. David, what's the good summer party for you?
12: The good summer party for me, well, I would say I'm downtown Toronto right now. I would say probably going to a local dive bar and just walking around the Toronto late at night, smoking a joint. That sounds great to me.
11: That's very good.
12: That's a good party.
11: Yeah. Just throws a little doobie in on the end of that one.
13: Love it.
11: All right. This is good. I'm curious. Okay, Ryan. Now, when we look at the parties and we look at the best places and the parties to go, what are the best ingredients that we must have around the country to make the party?
13: Okay. First off, you need something to do that isn't just chatting. Now that can change. That can be, let me rephrase that. What you do at the party can depend on what the party is, but you have to have something to do, okay? Mm-hmm. Whether that's like board games or the fire or like just, there's just something happening that people can go do if they get bored of talking, or maybe they do that and then they get overstimulated and then they can go chat. Like, you just have to have those options. That's like the first thing. Then you need to have good music, which is the hardest part. The hardest part is the music. Well, I love hosting parties, Shane's. I love it. But I am aware that my taste in music, it's not great for a party. It's not, unless there's an 80s night happening. I don't really have anything that fits the bill for general, anybody can come here and listen to music and have fun. So that's where you got to pull in the outside help, I think. That's okay. Where you need the experts.
11: So if you, cause you said there's got to be one thing going on, something going yep. on, like a game of cornhole, for example, is not yes. like a, it's not a taxing event. You can play cornhole for hours. But if you're doing like a frisbee golf kind of thing, you know, there's a little work to that. Like that takes a little bit of work. It can't be too much work. Is that fair? Is that part of the recipe here?
13: The cornhole is a perfect example. I actually went to a 30th birthday party. Of course it had cornhole, and like, yeah, people were playing it all night. They're just taking turns, having fun on it. Absolutely. There just needs to be some sort of activity. Nothing really has changed since kindergarten. We are humans and we need activities.
11: Okay. So what else are we choosing here? When it comes to this, cause I kind of, the road trip aspect to it, except in David's case, cause he's high already. He forgot how he got there. the road trip to get there is part of it. And that means the soundtrack matters. So what is the soundtrack then? When I say summer party soundtrack, because some people will go like full on dance David Guetta, like let's do that. And some people are immediately into Gimme Blue Rodeo on an acoustic guitar by the fire.
13: I mean, it really depends on the demographic, truly.
11: If you say the Smiths right now.
13: Listen, let me give you an example. I went to a karaoke bar for a friend's birthday party on Saturday. Great summer party. They had 12 Smith songs on the karaoke machine. I didn't sing any because I read the room. This is not a Smith's room. I know a Smith's room when I see one. This is not a Smith's room. So I stuck to Iron Maiden and I think I sang Steely Dan.
11: Was it because people were happy?
13: Yes. Yeah, there was some happiness happening in the room. A little bit, yeah. We passed the happy threshold. The Smiths don't need to be there. Okay. So, yeah.
11: Okay. Well, you didn't answer the question, though. What is the actual ingredients of the of the music?
13: I think you just need to find a little bit of everything. You need to have, like, and I'm not talking, like, soft rock, like, appeal to everybody. Just, like, throw some pacing on there. Think of it like a movie. It has a beginning, middle, and end. You need climax. You need the party stuff. Okay. You need the opening, soft, that kind of thing.
11: David, I sent you a list of songs today. Was there anything that stood out on there for you? Because you're the music guy.
12: A lot. You know what really stood out to me? I noticed that you like a lot of East Coast bands.
11: Not the party bands. It's not like I like it. It's not like that's not a Shane likes this list.
12: A lot of CanCon, because I can tell that you worked like evenings
11: party,
12: too.
11: Right? It's a Canadian party. Like we're going to a party at the cottage, and that's when songs like Tragical Hip songs come out, right? Like,
13: yeah.
11: Someone's doing a little Great Big Sea.
12: Oh, yeah. Party. It's coming up in the show later tonight. So get ready, folks.
11: Okay, good. Well, the musical breadcrumb will arrive. And we will talk specifically about the big parties around the country in just a little bit as well. The reason why is now that we are officially in July, the kids are all out of school. Everybody is out there. It doesn't matter if you're going to the Dawson City Music Festival in the Yukon, which is, I mean, the end of July is like the end of summer. The Canmore Folk Music Festival, the Calgary Folk Music Festival. If you go to the Fergus Scottish Festival at Highland Games in Fergus, Ontario, it doesn't matter if you're in Salmon Arm at Roots and Blues. It really doesn't. It just, the people you surround yourself with and the way you celebrate it makes a big, big, big impact. And that's what we're going to lean into. So the musical summertime jams are here. they will arrive, and we will dig into how drunk is Ryan at the Calgary Stampede? Because Calgary Stampede's kind of like the first big one, right?
13: Yeah, there's a bunch of smaller stampedes that happened in Alberta before Stampede. Yeah,
11: but those are real stampedes.
13: Yeah, those are like, it is full on. Let me tell you this. On Thursday, which is sneak a peek day, that's not even full stampede. That's just like half the things are going on. I got on the train at 3:30 and I saw six people fall down drunk at 3:30 in the afternoon. Like it was the second it was stampede, it was party time.
11: All right. What makes a good summer party? 7-10-10 is the text line. You can use that microphone button on the iHeart app to get there as well. Coming up, Handy Andy Barrar is going to help us dig in a little bit of DIY and home care things. I'm going to ask him his questions about tree trimming. All you tree trimmers, by the way, all you plant people, it's amazing. They just walk up to a garden. You're like, oh, that's a whatever, and that's like a pink bell yellow tip scoliosis plant. Like, I have no idea. It's amazing what you do, and I've met a few of you over the last couple of days. I just made that plant up. I don't think it's like a crooked plant. Anyway, we're going to learn a little bit more about all of this and how you manage it with Handy Andy Barrar coming up next.
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30: Here's the latest forecast from the AM 800 Weather Center. We have a 40% chance of showers early this evening with a low 18 or 64. Mix of sun and cloud tomorrow, warming up to 29 with a humidex 37. Clear tomorrow night, the low 18. Sunshine returns Wednesday, the high 31 or 88. And for Thursday, mix of sun and clouds, slight chance of showers, the high 30. Again, for this evening, we have a 40% chance of rain, the low 18.
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1: 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Get connected with Handy Andy Barrar. Something happened in my brain today. I'm just telling you. I'm warning everybody. Lower your standards. Surrey, BC is where we go. Video games and PlayStation, Andy, for all of our gamers out there and the parents that have gaming children. What's going on?
2: Oh, so Sony has just announced that they're going to stop making physical games in 2028. So if you want to buy a game now, it's going to be digital only. And this is the last of the coffin, Shane, because we've had this happen with DVDs. We saw that move with Netflix. Everything went to streaming. We saw that happen with the music industry. Everything moved to streaming with Spotify. And now it's happening to video games. So you're really, and this is part of that whole like gaming as a service where you could, you know, pay a monthly fee and have access to lots of games. But here's the thing. If there are no physical games, you can't physically buy a game. You have no ownership anymore of games. And so the industry, the OGs out there, Shane, the original gamers, someone like myself, are not very happy with this because it puts a nail to the coffin of that ownership. You're going to see the end of trading games with your friends, boring games, renting games, GameStop. Oh, that's going to stop. I'll tell you that. So this was a big news. It's not being well received, but in Sony's defense, a lot of people are buying games digitally now. So they're just downloading the games onto their PlayStation. And it looks like by 2028, there will no longer be physical games. So no more discs. You can't go and buy it. You can't own it. You can't put it on the shelf after you finish playing it. You can't sell it. So ownership, this is it. It's over. You know, we really don't own anything anymore.
1: No, it's our rented life. I mean, that's really what it is. Now, Ryan has been through this with games recently, as he shared another time on the show. Because, Ryan, you still bought the game box, but inside was like a business card of call someone who cares.
3: Well, it's like the new Grand Theft Auto game. This is going to be digital only, no disc. And so I'm now actually, I have canceled every single Sony subscription I have had. I have sent a letter to Sony. I am now considering, no, I'm serious. I believe you.
1: I just think it's funny. I love it.
3: A petition, which has over 100,000 signatures now to Sony to stop this. And look, I understand that like most people are still going to buy digital. But to not have the option anymore, to not be able to look on a shelf and see your collection, to see your generations of games and memories, to not own the product, this is, I think, one of the biggest mistakes in the history of gaming. And it is such a serious offense that if they do not reverse it, I will never purchase a PlayStation product again. Hold me to that.
1: Whoa.
3: Hold me to it.
2: Amen.
3: That's how serious I am about this.
1: So it's interesting, generationally, because I'm a little older than you are. But you're having your old man shake fist at clouds moment, right? Like I've gone through records and cassettes and A-tracks and CDs and DVDs and burn CDs and all those things. So there's a point where you get to like, what about my CD collection? I mean, this is what you're doing right now because there's a bunch of Gen Z folks out there that have never owned a disc and they're like, This is the manual transmission of your generation, Ryan.
3: Yeah, I understand that 100%. But imagine that, like back then, you know, you wanted to keep manual transition or transmission, but instead of being able to like, you know, keep manual, the next option you had was you can't drive a car anymore. It's just a digital car. There's no physical car anymore.
1: Well, it's funny because you have these Gen Z folks that would be like, they're like, please insert the disc. And they're like, disc? Like, what's a disc?
3: I know.
1: Like, how do you open the tray? Like, they would have no idea. Much like if you got into a car and tried to drive a manual, you'd be like, I don't know how to do this. Mm-hmm. So you could still play your games. Just, I can still drive a car. I have to paddle shift now. Silly as that is. Right?
3: Yeah. I understand it, but for me, I don't know, man. This literally, I can't believe I'm saying this, but I think Nintendo is the only company that might not get rid of physical media.
1: I love the fact that you wrote a letter.
3: Yeah. I did. It was very strongly worded.
1: Was it?
3: Yeah.
1: Dear sir or madam.
3: What the hell?
2: I have to take a lot of blame for this, guys, because if you remember, in 2000 is when the PS2 was released. That was the most biggest selling console of all time. They sold 164 million units worldwide. But soon after that came out, Shane, you could buy online a mod chip, okay? Third-party mod chip, and you could solder it onto the motherboard of the PlayStation, and that would allow you to download games, burn games onto CDs, and then play it on the PlayStation. So I had so many games, Shane. I had more games than I could even play because I modded my PlayStation, and I was able to pirate all of these games back in the day. I was the coolest kid on the block. All of my friends came to my house on the weekends, and I just had an entire encyclopedia of games. Like, we were like, what do you want to play? You want to play, Fight Night? Do you want to play NHL? Right. And so that's why they started moving digital, because the piracy, it was getting out of control. I was there in the early days. That was my heyday. That's where the tech came out, when I was always finding ways to get things for free.
1: Way to go, Paul.
2: So I ruined it. Yeah.
1: Okay, so then what about the grandpa's video games? I think grandpa might be a little bit bold, but grandfather's games.
2: Hey, fun fact, I just found this out the other day. The average age of the gamer globally is 41 years old.
1: Yeah, I buy that. I would have shocked it wouldn't be a little bit older, actually.
2: Yes, well, it's probably going to skew older as we all get
1: pretty
2: older.
1: Pretty much every
2: it's
1: day.
2: Because it's not like people stop playing games. However, in COVID was when gaming really took off, because it was like, hey, you keep yourself safe, stay at home, and play games. That is exactly, Shane, when I quit gaming. And I've been playing games since I was 8 years old, right? Right up into my 30s, right up to 40, and I finally said, you know what? I got to kick this. So I'm 6 years clean, Shane.
1: From 6 years game sober?
2: Game sober, yes. Wow. I have not played a game. And so, I'm the guy that used to play NHL every night online before I went to bed. I would like to beat somebody and then sleep well.
1: A little violence before bed. Okay, what are the gadgets that grandfather might have that are valuable?
2: Yeah, so we were speaking about Gen Z. Gen Z actually really likes nostalgic old gadgets. So if you still have these, you can get a pretty penny, because a lot of people are buying these online. The first one, the Sony Walkman. If you still have a Sony Walkman and you try to sell it on eBay right now, you're going to find a lot of buyers. There's a lot of people out there that still want to get that. The other one, and this was my favorite, my first computer, the Commodore 64 or the Commodore Amiga 500. These kind of came out, Shane, as you would remember, in the 80s. I had the Commodore 64. That's where I got my love for technology. I was in grade 4, Shane. I got a game, strip poker. I learned how to play poker strip poker on the Commodore 64. And my teacher caught me and my friend. It was after class. We were playing it on the school computer. I'll never forget that. But every time I play poker, I think about that game.
1: Was there anything more frustrating than hitting play on the cassette to load the game and it taking 7 minutes? And then you go to start the game and the very first rock that flew at you killed you. And you had to rewind the cassette and wait another 7 minutes to reload the game. Yes. Ryan's here worried about discs. He needs to play Commodore 64 games on a cassette, 7 minute load times.
2: And you remember the cassette? Life. You could flip them over, Shane. Remember, you would flip them over. There was another side to it as well.
1: It's great.
2: Man, those are the good old days.
1: Good old days. Get off my lawn.
2: The other last thing that your grandfather or your dad might have that has a high value is a CRT television. Those are the old ones, those thick ones.
1: The tubey ones.
2: Especially for retro games. People are buying them because they want to play the retro consoles on those old CRT televisions.
1: All right, there you go. Time to go scavenging at Grandpa's house. HandyAndyMedia.com. He's got the blog and so much more. YouTube channel is pretty awesome. Ryan is just sad about the video games. Too bad we don't have any Smiths to play for Ryan right now. That would probably work out quite nice. Coming up for you in just a little bit, biggest stories of the day. We'll get you caught up on those. Plus, submarines. We bought some submarines. A little bit late to the game, but it looks like we've got 12 of them on order. It's going to take a minute before they get here. We'll talk about that later on.
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10: Here's the latest forecast from the AM800 Weather Center. We have a 40% chance of showers early this evening with a low 18 or 64. Mix of sun and cloud tomorrow, warming up to 29 with a humidex 37. Clear tomorrow night, the low 18. Sunshine returns Wednesday, the high 31 or 88. And for Thursday, mix of sun and clouds, slight chance of showers, the high 30. Again, for this evening, we have a 40% chance of rain, the low 18.
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